0: 39 seconds. That's all it took for Carolina to become viable in the game. And then, of course, and I'm about to watch the third period here on NHL Network, but that's all it took to become viable in the game. Three goals, 39 seconds. Then late in the period, of course, extra attacker, bodies flying everywhere. First down, Carolina, 4-4. Man, I don't know if I want to watch the overtime because there were several chances to steal that game after being down 4-0 entering the third period. Says a lot about the team, about their refusal to quit, their resilience, their reluctance to give up. It is absolutely remarkable. They rallied from 2-0 down to win game two. Then they rallied from 4-0 down to force overtime. And look, it's a close series. If you control Mitch Marner, you don't have to shut him out. But if you limit him, I think Carolina is in very, very good shape. And I'm watching Brandon Bussey step into the crease for his first action ever in the Stanley Cup playoffs.
1: Who's the theme of our bus songs today?
0: Sort of. It is the bus.
1: Yeah.
0: The bus. I love it. I love everything about it. And again, I'd start him. I think Rod's going to go the other way. Let's do Wall of Sound.
2: The Wall of Sound is a function of this studio. There's no doubt about it.
0: All right. So simply because I am interested in this conversation, let's go to SiriusXM, NHL Network. Steve Koulias is the host. Craig Button, who's been around hockey his entire career, and Bruce Boudreau, longtime coach. They're having a three-way discussion started by Button about whether or not how you reach the decision to play a certain goalie.
3: I want to take Bruce into that discussion. You're sitting there, and now you got to make this decision. You know, what are the inputs? The goalie coach, what are the types of things that are bearing down on you as the head coach who ultimately has to make the final decision, Bruce?
4: Well, with me, it's definitely talking to the goalie coach. But the one thing about goalie coaches is sometimes they can be so biased because they're with the same player all year, and they really want him to succeed. So they don't give you sometimes the honest truth. They give you the what they like to see truth, and that becomes a problem. But I would be looking at the history. If you've had him over periods of time, and not history of playoffs, but history, if he's played 14 games in a row, how does his game slip? Does his game slip as it goes, or does he stay strong? And, I mean, that's how I would be basing it. I'm looking at it now, and I'm going, giving up 3, 4, 5 goals a game in the last few games, it's on the downside. It's not where it would be if this was the start of the playoffs. So that's where I'm looking at it, and I'm saying maybe he needs just a redo and, like, just take a game off, and then all of a sudden, let's see what you do in game 6 and 7 if necessary. And if it's not necessary, Brandon Bussey's the guy to go to. Like, I mean, it's obvious to me.
5: This is Freddie's legacy. That's not why you make this decision. He's come this far, but can't. Going into the playoffs, some wondered if it would be Bussey or Anderson. And now we're back to what Rod said. If we have to go to Bussey, we're in trouble. I don't know if they're in trouble going to Bussey, Craig.
0: I don't know that they'd be in trouble going to Bussey either. Here's the thing. When Rod said that, he meant it. And when they went to Bussey, it's because there were 4 goals on the board in the second period, really in a short span, like 7 minutes or so. But also, we all knew it was going to be Freddie at the start of the playoffs. None of us thought it would be Freddie exclusively, including the head coach. The intent was always to utilize both goaltenders because they both deserve to play. But when Anderson plays the way he did in that first series against Ottawa and then in that next series against Philadelphia, there was simply no reason to go to Brandon Bussey. And even though there have been moments that weren't as good, I think Freddie has been very good. And again, I think he wasn't as bad as the numbers said. in Game 3. I don't think he was great, obviously, but I think he made a lot more good saves than you think. And by the way, the first 3 minutes of this period, Brandon Bussey has already made two great saves. One on Marner and the other on Mark Stone. Just great saves. So hopefully, if Anderson does play, hopefully Anderson will revert to what he was in the previous three series. All right, that's Steve Koulias, Craig Mutton, and Bruce Boudreau. Logan Stankoven, when asked about, you know, if it's different depending on which goalie, how does it impact the players not knowing the goaltender? Here's what he had to say.
6: No, I don't think so. I think whoever gets the call, they're going to be ready for it, and we just got to focus on our job and being, you know, better prepared in front of them. And can't have the collapse like we did in the second. I just think, you know, we gave up way too many grade A's and allowed them to, you know, kind of dangle and make plays that they wanted to, and we just can't allow them to do that. So I was happy with the way we came back, but kind of like what Rod said, like, yeah, comeback's great, but there's no moral victories at this time of the year. So
0: yeah, there is. I understand how people think, well, Carolina clearly they'll play differently in front of, you know, each goaltender. They don't. They don't. You play the same. You play your game. I mean, they certainly know strengths and weaknesses, and they know Brandon Bussey's weakness is handling the puck. So maybe there is, in games where Brandon Bussey plays, they are more likely to have to deal with that. But they don't approach the game any differently. That is one of the fallacies, I think, that unfortunately we all suffer from as fans, that we think that there is that they play differently, and they don't. I'm about to watch the penalty shot caused by Shane Gostisbehere getting his shot block or pass blocked by Mitch Marner at the blue line, and then Sebastian Aho came back and slashed the stick out of his hand. That was an easy call. So now, by the way, I think Bussey will stop this one. Nick Ehlers shaking off the tough loss in game number 3.
7: Definitely think the extra day helps. I think whenever you lose a game, especially in the finals, it sucks. But, you know, we're down 2-1. We got to bounce back tomorrow. And I think this team has been doing a great job bouncing back throughout the whole year, and we're ready for that tomorrow.
0: I think they will be ready. Bussey was very patient, got the glove to Marner, outweighted him, didn't commit, maybe committed a little too soon. He went down, but Marner couldn't elevate above the glove. Brandon Bussey showed a lot of good stuff, man. I enjoyed talking to him earlier. We're actually going to let you hear that conversation before we get out of here today. Me and Brandon Bussey in the locker room yesterday. All right, Monica McNutt of ESPN. Also, I believe does Nick's, I think part of the Nick broadcast during the regular season for the Knicks on local television. On the difference in game 3 last night at Madison Square Garden.
8: The strategy is very clear in terms of the Spurs being physical.
9: Right.
8: And so I agree with you, and I will say this. Mikal Bridges has been outstanding in this postseason run. He, in particular, last night got in foul trouble, only scored a basket. Like, it messed with his flow, and he has been important to the Knicks. I hear you. Mm-hmm. It should not be the end-all, be-all. But I do think there's a very clear and deliberate, we're going to be physical in this ballgame. I don't ever accuse anybody of goon type of behavior in the NBA because I just don't buy it. But there were some plays that you were like, come on now.
0: I don't know. It looked like physical playoff basketball to me. I was good with it. Good for San Antonio to make a series of it. The Knicks' 13-game playoff winning streak is over. Now we'll see if they can avoid losing two in a row. I'll tell you, they lose tonight, I don't think they're winning another game. But who knows? We will talk that. We'll talk about the Knicks and the Spurs with Kanata Edwards, our friend Nada the Scribe, next.
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9: 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That's the beauty of having your own opinions. 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Sometimes your first decision...
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0: right across the street from T-Mobile Arena. I can see it right there. If you're watching on YouTube, why wouldn't you be? YouTube, search Adam Gold Show or 99.9 The Fan. You can see me pointing at it. I can see it right there, right across the street, 300 yards away, something like that. And we'll be over there tonight starting at 8 o'clock for the fourth game of the Stanley Cup Final. Carolina, I mean, we call it a must-win, yeah. Probably is a must-win. I think if the winner of Game 4 tonight will win the series, which Carolina plus 155. Now you get plus money on the team that was favored at the beginning. Not bad. All right, last night, the team that was favored did not win. It was, if you watched the coverage on ESPN and ABC last night, as I did, it was essentially a foregone conclusion that the Knicks were going to win. It was almost ceremonial that they were going to play games 3 and 4, if you listen to the panel. And I thought San Antonio, I think Victoria and I both picked San Antonio to win the game last night. Yep. Does it have staying power? Let's talk to our friend, Kanata Edwards, at Nada the Scribe on Twitter, basketball guru, maven, expert. Sir, did last night feel to you like something we are likely to see the rest of the way?
1: Yes and no. I'm glad you started, because first and first, we have to acknowledge that the vibes were off in the Garden to start.
0: Uh-huh.
1: And it's not because of what you think it was. It's because Jalen Brunson got 25 shots last night. And I think if the Knicks are going to make this a series, if the Knicks are going to close this out, they're going to need to start passing that ball around. The one thing that we talked about was the biggest improvement that the Knicks made, proving Becky Hammon right to a degree, was that Karl-Anthony Towns was the hub of this offense. 10 shots for Karl-Anthony Towns. Now, granted, some of that was him taking himself out of the equation, but 10 shots is not enough. He didn't get the ball enough. They devolved into a lot of isolation ball. So if the Spurs winning has that kind of staying power, 90% of it is going to be if the offense starts stagnating into Jalen Brunson hero ball, iso ball. If it's going to be that, the Spurs are not only going to come back, but they may end up going up. They may end up running 3 straight wins off doing it this way.
0: No doubt. No doubt. There's a lot of things about last night that I think people maybe overlook. Obviously, we're talking about the Knick offense here, but I think a lot of that was predicated because if I'm looking at this, I see a San Antonio team that has a lot of interchangeable parts that can guard Jalen Brunson, that are taller, that can be physical with him. And if you could take him out of his game, and I know, force him to go right. Everybody in the league tries to do that. Brunson still manages to get his points. But they have made life difficult on him. And if the only guy that to step up on the perimeter is named Josh Hart, then that is going to be a difficult game for the Knicks to win. Yeah, you need Karl-Anthony Towns to do a lot more. But their offense becomes limited if they, A, are relying too much on Jalen Brunson, and he is not able to provide for them as much as they need. They need other guys to get involved. The other thing is, I don't think people understand just how much pressure there was on the Knicks last night. 53 mm-hmm. years for that franchise is not a short period of time. For as much pressure is on them to win every year, they could stink going into the season, and there is pressure on them to win. I think that was very noticeable last night.
1: You know what I would honestly call it? Because, again, we're old enough to remember this. You remember when the Rangers won in 94 and all the pressure that was that series? Like, I think there was a lot of that. Because, again, that was 54 years before, like, the Rangers won again. It's 53 for the Knicks. There's going to be a ton of that, and there was just so much hype. There was so much gas. Again, you couldn't get in there without basically selling a Civic Type R or your kidneys and maybe another organ to get into that building. So there was going to be that much juice. There was that kind of juice, that kind of I don't know, that kind of expectation, they were never going to be able to live up to that because, quite honestly, if you, and more importantly, the Spurs knew if they lost that game, that series was effectively over because game four was going to be a blowout no matter what because the Knicks were going to feel themselves. That would have been 14 straight. The Spurs, like, for yesterday was a must-win for the Spurs, no doubt. And for them to do that, for them to not only just take that pressure and basically exert it back on the Knicks, I think they've made it a series, and I also do think that we're starting to see some of the flaws and some of the cracks in this Knicks roster that we saw earlier prior to the streak.
0: So let me just go back to the beginning of this series.
1: Yes.
0: If I'm not mistaken, the Spurs were the favorite in this series. Mm-hmm. And coming out of the Western Conference Final where they win game six at home and then go to Oklahoma City and win game seven, they were coming in with a ton of confidence. Now, the Knicks maybe are a tougher, you know, more grinded out type of a team, more you would think playoff ready team. The Spurs are super young, and I thought their inexperience shown through in games one and two. But we all thought the Spurs would win the series. We declared that the Western Conference Final was actually the NBA Final, except for everybody who's a Knicks fan on TV. And I don't know what happened in the first two games other than the Knicks were just grittier. And I'm not sure that once the Spurs have figured out a way through that, if ultimately the talent that they've got won't be the biggest factor in this series.
1: Remember, we're a Victor Wembanyama outlet pass away from this potentially being 2-1 Spurs. Let's not forget about that. If not for that turnover, and if not for a regrettable 15 to 18, like Wembanyama hits that 15 footer, we're talking about 2-1. If he doesn't turn the ball over, we're talking about 2-1. So there's a bunch of this to where, and also if the Spurs don't let go of the rope in game one, what is this series looking like? So there's been a lot of these mental mistakes that they've made, and now that they've been the grittier team, shout out to Keldon Johnson, who at points, who quite literally plays on the bleeding edge of really gritty player, really dumb player. Like, he's been on that bleeding edge of that. But at the same point, he's allowed him, Devin Vassell, Stephon Castle, they've junked this game up to where the Knicks can't get into their regular routine offense, and now the Knicks are looking for plan B, C, and D, and I'm not sure they've necessarily figured that out yet.
0: Kanata Edwards, not a describe, joining us here on the Adam Gold Show. The shot Stephon Castle hit, because Jordan Clarkson's possession, a couple of possessions prior, was one that you go, all right, H, like you're playing horse. Like, no way somebody's going to match that. And then Steph Castle, right before the shot clock expires, tosses one in for a seven-point lead. There was about, 50 seconds. I don't know how much time there was left.
1: About 30-some-odd seconds. I remember that. 115 left.
0: That shot goes in?
1: Yeah. Yeah.
0: I said ball game. At that point.
1: That was the silencer.
0: Yeah, I thought that.
1: I'm sorry about that. I'm sorry about that, but that was the silencer. That was quite literally the silencer, because the biggest thing that I remember about that shot and what happened right after that was the death. Like, Madison Square Garden went silent for a good 15 seconds because I think everybody in the building, and especially on that Knicks bench, knew the game was effectively over right after that shot.
0: Now, who has to step up for the Knicks? Because I don't think anybody's like, well, Karl Anthony Towns has to step up. I assume when they run their offense normally, he'll be fine. But there's got to be a third option other than Brunson and Towns. Anything you get offensively from Hart is gravy. Is it Bridges? Is it Shamet? Is it somebody else that has to come in and be effective?
1: I think it has to be Mr. Fry first-round picks. It has to be Bridges, because this is why you traded 5 first-round picks for this guy. It's not only scoring, but it's also not getting into foul trouble, which was the big thing about Steph Castle going off in the first half, was again, Mikal Bridges was in foul trouble. And the minute he came back in from that second quarter after dealing with foul trouble in the first quarter, they took that lead and they stormed right back. And then he became invisible again after that second quarter. It's got to be Mr. Five first-round picks. He's the one that needs to step up. Karl Towns needs to not take himself out of the game or not allow himself to be taken out of the game. And I do think that the bench needs to be better, or else this may end up being a Knicks win the first two, the Spurs win the next four.
0: Yeah, the pressure that was on the Knicks in game three is only going to get more acute in game four. Now, real quick, because I mentioned it at the beginning, and then we just started talking about the game. Did it not, because, you know, I grew up a Knicks fan. I know you did too. Did it not feel a little like it was a foregone conclusion to the panel? I'm watching Ernie Johnson and Adam Silver and the four guys on this stage praising the Knicks, like almost dismissing the Spurs. Did it not feel like they thought the series was over?
1: Well, to be fair, they did feel like they thought the series was over. But the Spurs have looked gassed at points. And the other portion of this is, say what you want about the Knicks, they've defended so well that everything looks so difficult on offense for the Spurs, to where I kind of understand why everybody thought this was more of a coronation. On top of the fact that, remember, it's been 26 years since a finals game has been played in Madison Square Garden. So we have to give them the Lifetime Achievement Award of thank God we're back in the Garden for an important game on broadcast television. I completely understand all of it. But at the same time, you're right. This did feel like a coronation, like the Spurs had absolutely quit, not remembering that, oh yeah, Victor Wembanyama and the Spurs went into the Lions Den quite literally and took off the head of the defending champs.
0: Yeah, I was a little surprised at how the pregame show was like not even talking so much about how the Spurs can get back in this. They were just talking about how great it is to see New York this way. And I get it, because I think everybody got caught up in the emotion and everybody was there way too early. You shouldn't have to get into the building at 5 o'clock for an 8 o'clock game. But we all know the reasons why, so people could get in. It is what it is. Kanata Edwards, Not of the Scribe, at Not of the Scribe on Twitter. My man, I appreciate your time. I'll talk to you again soon.
1: Absolutely. Enjoy Circus for me, my friend.
0: You got it. I'm just going to enjoy game four. I'm very, okay. Very excited. Hopefully the Hurricanes will come through for me. I appreciate your time.
1: Absolutely. Talk to you soon, man.
0: You got it. All right, when we come back, a rewind, you'll hear from Brandon Bussey. When I talked to him yesterday in the locker room, I'll ask him if he's going to play.
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11: One Adam.
10: Gold.
0: Person in front of me in line had a box of wine.
12: Oh, yeah. I feel that person. If you are buying boxed wine on a Friday, that thing is open right now.
0: In the car.
12: Yeah. 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
0: She jammed a big straw right through the top of the box.
12: Oh, yeah.
0: In
12: went
0: the car.
12: To the gas station to get a cup of ice. 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

0: Hi, I'm Adam Gold. We'll hear from Brandon Bussey in just a few minutes. Carolina just tied it up. It's 4-4. By the way, congratulations to the Tar Heels headed to the College World Series, right? Did I get that right? I've been kind of out of touch here.
1: But
0: the Tar Heels, I believe, rallied. Yeah, they rallied to reach the College World Series. Good for them. Another trip. This is a bunch over the lessons I've been here. I don't know, 6-7 times since I have lived here. Dynamite work by them. Good luck. But we're going to overtime in Game 3, Carolina and Vegas. I don't want to spoil the outcome, but Carolina, I think, will have chances to win it in the first overtime. Before we get to hearing from Brandon Bussey and possibly even from Jordan Martinook, Miles Russell was among two 17-year-old golfers who earned a spot in the U.S. Open on Monday, qualifying. It's basically the two, the longest day of golf yesterday at like 13 different sites across the U.S. It's sectional qualifying to get into the U.S. Open. For people who are not familiar, anybody with a certified USGA handicap below, I think it's like 4-point-something, whatever the number is. I don't know the exact number. But anybody with a certified handicap low enough can try to qualify for the U.S. Open, which is what you see a lot of amateurs. There are always a lot of college kids who qualify for the Open, college golfers. Anyway, the reason I brought this up is this. Miles Russell is a golfer at Florida State. He's either at Florida State or is going to Florida State. His caddy yesterday was Charlie Woods. That's right, Tiger Woods' son. And they're good friends. Charlie is going to go to Florida State to hang out with his friend Miles, and both going to play on the golf team. And Charlie just might be caddying for him at Shinnecock coming up, not this weekend, next weekend. Father's Day weekend is always the weekend of the U.S. Open. So tons of golfers tried to qualify yesterday, and there were two 17-year-olds at that particular site. So very, very cool that Charlie Woods might be at the U.S. Open, but in a non-playing capacity. All right, I just wanted to bring you that because I read it. I thought it was interesting, and I thought everybody would appreciate that. Let me just very quickly get back to another story before we get back to hockey. The story of Brendan Sorsby, quarterback at Texas Tech, who is going to be eligible to play now. So for those people who don't know, he was found. He admitted to gambling on his own team to win, but in other ways too, not just winning bets. Never bet against his team, but placed bets on his team. And according to the NCAA, and there is not a single person connected with college athletics who thinks it's a bad rule, according to the NCAA, if you are found to have bet on your team, it is a lifetime banishment from eligibility. You are ineligible to play forever. And he admitted to gambling. He admitted to gambling on his team. He was gambling with, like, I don't know, seven or so different, legal sports books. These are all legal bets. He's not betting with a bookmaker as far as we know. He admitted to it, and the NCAA enacted the permanent eligibility. Texas Tech appealed it because that's what schools do. And ultimately, it goes to court, and a temporary injunction was granted by a judge in Texas that restored his eligibility. Part of the deal was he would serve a two-game suspension. Now, there's nothing that can be done about this, and here's why. Because the NCAA can't appeal. And they probably will appeal this case. But from what I read, A typical appeal takes a minimum of 9 months. Now, if you could get it expedited, how fast do you think you could honestly get it expedited? Could you get 9 months to 2 months? Probably not. Could you get 9 months to 4 months? Sure. But 4 months from now, I'll do the math, July, August, September, October, you're more than halfway through the season. So the appeal isn't going to work. There are the trial date also, he is eligible until the trial date. The trial date's not till I think February, well after the season, which was done intentionally, and I get it. Now, somebody suggested various things that the NCAA could do. Somebody said that they should just declare every Texas Tech team ineligible. And I just don't know how you do that without getting sued up the wazoo. Could the Big 12 do something? Chip Patterson told us earlier that they could, that the Big 12 could do something. We will see. Remember, the difference between, well, I guess the NCAA is a private entity as well. The Big 12 would also be a private entity. But could they do something without dealing with the same ramifications? I don't know. There was a movement to not play Texas Tech in any sport. Here's the thing. Texas Tech could not play him. I mean, ultimately, Michigan, under pressure from the Big Ten, punished their own coach for Spygate. And they didn't punish Harbaugh. Did they punish? I think Harbaugh missed a total of 6 games that year, right? Like 3 at the beginning, 3 at the end, something strange like that. So they ultimately, Michigan ultimately did punish their own coach. But Texas Tech, they agreed to pay Brendan Sorsby, I think $4 million to play quarterback for them before they knew about the gambling allegations. He showed up before the spring semester, and they found out when the NCAA informed them in March. They didn't know until then. Now, they had already agreed to pay him $4 million. And maybe it's because of that they chose to, well, we're going to have to pay him anyway. We might as well see if we can get something out of him. But at that point, they decided that the rule that they would have absolutely screamed about had it been another school, they decided, like, at that point, I go, you know what? We just don't think it is worth, what he did was worth a full lifetime banishment of his eligibility. Well, why? He made 40 bets.

0: violation of that rule. And again, everybody connected with college sports has zero problem with that rule. It is the only place that you can wager on your team and not be banished. College sports. That is the current lay of the land. I'll explain the way out in just this way. You can handle this through collective bargaining. And here's what I keep hearing about this, and this is the last thing I'll say it. Well, how do you do that? Collective bargaining is too hard. Yep, it is. It is hard. Nothing was ever supposed to be easy. But they can figure out a way, even if it's collective bargaining, sport by sport. They can figure out a way where it is beneficial to both sides to do this. They just don't want to. They don't want to declare the players employees, even though that's exactly what they are. All right. Let's get to game four tonight. Hurricanes and the Vegas Golden Knights right here across the street, T-Mobile Arena. And we are, my gosh, we're not that far away from puck drop suddenly. What are we, 6 hours? A little less than 6 hours from puck drop, right?
1: Yeah.
0: Do I have that right? I think I have that right. It's very exciting. I think game four is going to be great. I actually think game four is going to be going to look a little bit more representative of what we thought these two teams would put on the ice. I don't think we're going to see a gong show of craziness. I think we're going to see a much better game. Here's what we don't know. Who's in goal? So I talked to Brandon Bussey yesterday. So just so people know, if Brandon Bussey is the goalie tonight, this conversation was yesterday.
2: Had to be called on right away. I think you got Marner before the penalty shot too. So you got you own him apparently. So, but just when he's coming into the penalty shot, what's your thought process?
3: Stop the puck. You know, don't fall for any moves. I guess if he tries to shoot quick, try and make the save. I don't know. I just let them do their thing, and if they shoot or they deke, I try and get there and stop it.
2: Did you have any trouble losing yourself in the game at all?
3: No, it was good.
2: No, it was fun. When you saw the video of the goal, there's nothing you can do about it. But it just sucks. What is it?
3: Yeah, I was trying to get my back foot back to kind of corral it from going either fully behind me or underneath me and not knowing, and I kicked it in. So it's a tough mistake to make. I guess you can give credit to the yellow on the boards there. It kind of bounced out a lot quicker than I thought, but it happens. I felt like if it didn't happen to us, it was going to happen to them. Felt like it was just going to be one of those goals. So it happened, and we move forward.
2: Positive you take out of it to tomorrow.
3: We're trying to let go of the last game to move forward, but we scored four goals in the third period, right? I think as a group, we can never take that for granted, right? We believe in ourselves, whether we're up 4-0, we're down 4-0, right? It's about competing, sticking to our game, and trusting that it's going to work because it's gotten us this far.
2: Rod told you anything?
3: Roddy.
2: Yeah, thanks, man.
0: I tried to sneak that in at the end, figuring I'd get Brandon Bussey in a moment of weakness.
1: I know, and I love how he's like, Roddy.
0: Yeah, exactly. I think everybody has probably been coached. If somebody asks you, you can't say. Because Rod, and maybe Rod has not told the team, it's very possible. But Rod said, and this was after I spoke with Brandon, Rod said in his press conference at the podium that he knows, and we'll let you hear it actually, he knows who's starting. He's just not telling anybody. Excuse me, Victoria, let's pull up that clip where Rod was asked if he knows who's starting in goal.
4: Yep. Yep, I'm going to keep it quiet. It's the only suspenseful thing around here that I have to hold on to. So it seems to have taken a life of its own, so I kind of enjoy it. But, yes, it was a maintenance day for him.
0: It was a maintenance day for Freddie. That's why he wasn't on the ice. They're not saying who's starting in goal, but I would say that –

0: it will be Frederik Andersen. That's my guess, that it will be Frederik Andersen. But I will find out in about 2.5 hours when I get a chance to speak with Rod. That's if he's ready to tell me. But in 2.5 hours, I'll know. I might not be able to tell everybody until we get to the game. But in 2.5 hours, I'll be able to know who's the starting goaltender. Look, I thought Carolina played a very good game. I really do. I thought they played a good game. I thought they had every chance to win that game. I know what the score was going into the third period. Strangely enough, I could argue, even though they scored 4 times in the third, the 3 goals in 39 seconds, and the power play goal with the additional extra attacker with their own net empty late to make it 4-4. Carolina played, first of all, their best hockey was the first overtime, which, I watched just a second ago, and my gosh, they were good. They should have scored. Seth Jarvis absolutely had the game on a stick. Seth could have 3 game-winning goals in this series. The shot in game one that was saved by Hart late on a pass from Aho in a, what was the game? 4-4 at that time. Then Tomas Hertl, next shift, goes down and scores when he beats Shane Gostisbehere off the wall. Then he has the overtime game winner in game two. And then he had a redirection try off a pass from Shane Gostisbehere below the hash marks, 10 feet out. And he just pushed it wide. If that goes, 8-2-1 Carolina, and a complete stolen game after being down 4-0 in the third. But I think Carolina, I don't think the series is as lopsided as some people say. When you watch the way the game is played, I think Carolina has been plenty good enough, which is why I believe if they can muster a win tonight, play a clean game, and win tonight, I think they're going to win the series. I think it's that big a deal. And I think I think it's a big deal for Vegas too. And if you're Vegas, I said this going into game four with Carolina in Montreal. Like, game four will determine what the rest of the series looks like. And I thought, even though Carolina was by far the better team than Montreal in games two and three, both needed overtime, I thought game four had to be a win. Because if it wasn't, you were going to end up in a game seven, and that team had won 2 game sevens on the road. Carolina went into Montreal and dominated the game. Freddie Andersen shut them out. And then they dominated game five as well, because game five was the coronation. Carolina won the series in game four with the way they played. Then they backed it up with the first period in game five, and it was done. So I just think this has been a much more even series than anybody wants to give it credit. To me, the separator has been Mitch Marner. If Carolina can mitigate his damage, I think they can win. All right, let's get to a rewind. Dave Pagnotta, fourth period. How does this series feel to you?
1: This one, it's weird. This is a tricky one for me because you can make an argument that it could be 3-0 Vegas, and you can make an argument it could be 2-1 Carolina, as opposed to being 2-1 Vegas right now. With the way that these teams have played, especially the last couple of games, Carolina was great in the first period, and then Vegas just completely dominated the second, and then you've got that 39-second spurt in the third, yeah, where all of a sudden, yeah, it's all like, what just happened? It's 2 games in a row now where Vegas, they say they took their foot off the gas. But Carolina, as you know, is such a resilient group, and they can burn you so quickly. They get off to great starts pretty much every game. For them to do that throughout the mid portion of the game, like, for me, it's I'm trying to analyze and handicap which way things are going here in this series, but again, the series could be reversed, or it could be 3-0 Vegas based on, you know, them allegedly claiming to take their foot off the gas. I think this is a combination of them letting up a little bit, but also Carolina being so good. They know that when they have opportunities, they can come at you quick, and we've obviously witnessed that.
0: All right, one more thing for Dave Pagnone, and then let me just make my case for Brandon Bussy. And to me, it's a difficult decision, but if I were the head coach, I would start Brandon Bussy. A, he looked great coming in at 4-0 down. Looked great. Made at least 2 great saves on Marner, made other really good saves during, I'd say he made 6 outstanding saves in his 2 periods plus. The goal is the goal. So 18 of 19 shots, the only shot he allowed wasn't even a shot on goal. I also think that there is a benefit. Bussy, win or lose, you can go to Frederik Andersen in game 5. And you know you are going to get the best of him. A little bit more rest, but also he was yanked. And you are going to get a motivated Frederik Andersen in game 5. That would be my reasoning for all of it. Game 5 is going to be interesting because with travel and all of this, it is a very difficult turnaround for Andersen. You might see Bussy in game 5 back in Raleigh, regardless of what happens today, based on how the game goes and the turnaround. Because it's Tuesday night, and you're losing time because you're flying back to the East Coast. It's not like you gain 3 hours flying west. So you might see Bussy anyway. The argument for Andersen is 13-3 in the playoffs, extra day of rest, and he's significantly better at playing the puck than Bussy is. And that is a big part of the game. And on top of that, as I'm rewatching the game here, we can't diminish 4 goals that, 6 goals that entered the line, that entered the net, even though 2 of them were called off. We can't ignore that. But if you watched it, you would have gone, I don't think he played quite as bad as I thought he played, if you were being honest. And I'm not trying to be an apologist for Freddie. I think Bussy should play. I would start Bussy. But I don't think Freddie was quite as bad as people think. I did think he looked a little slow. But I also think that a lot of that is the travel and the time, the turnaround, and 15 straight games played before game 3.
2: You know, and I also think that this fan base just loves Brandon Bussy, and we've missed him, and we think it would, like, re-energize the team. Maybe. But I think from a fan's perspective, that's probably why they're like, man, we need to see the bus. Because he's awesome.
0: I don't think that's wrong. But I'm going to invoke the name of Herb Sendek here. It didn't matter, like, the NC State fans were done with Herb Sendek. And then he went to 5 straight NCAA tournaments. And it was hard to be done with a guy who had taken you to 5 straight NCAA tournaments because obviously he had shown that he knew what he was doing. But as soon as the first sign came that it wasn't going to be as good, they were done again. And I think that's where we are with Frederik Andersen. The fan base was waiting for the moment where they could turn on him, and they have turned on him. All right, we'll see what happens in game 4 tonight. I'm Adam Gold. I feel good about things. I think we're going to see an even series in game 5. Victoria, thank you.
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16: Christine Lisi. The Hurricanes looking to tie up the Stanley Cup final at 2 games apiece, taking on the Golden Knights in Game 4. This one on ABC. Carolina right now has a 3-1 lead on Vegas at the first intermission. They are looking at a possible goal by Vegas scored late. The goal scorers for the Hurricanes, Jackson Blake, Logan Stankoven, and Jordan Staal. Baseball, Toronto's Dylan Cease, one run, three hits, 11 strikeouts in six innings tonight. Philadelphia's Zach Wheeler has been good as well. One run, six hits, five Ks. Phils and Blue Jays tied at one, bottom seven. Dodgers shook off an early 2-0 deficit. They have scored seven unanswered runs, including an RBI double from Shohei Ohtani. LA is up 8-2 on Pittsburgh, top of the seventh inning. Bottom seven from Cleveland, Guardians and Yankees still knotted up at two. Marlins leading the Diamondbacks 6-3, top of the seventh. Otto Lopez 2-for-4 with three runs scored. A three-run blast by Mitch Garver. Mariners leading the Orioles 4-2, bottom of the fifth inning. Cardinals got to Freddy Peralta, six runs, six hits in six. They lead the Mets 7-0 in the top of the seventh inning. Braves have gotten two home runs from Matt Olson. They lead the White Sox 4-3, bottom four. One final, Rays over the Red Sox 4-3. Tampa improves to an MLB best 23-9 at home this season. Big 12's executive board set to meet with Commissioner Brett Yormark Thursday to discuss options regarding Texas Tech quarterback Brendan Sorsby. A judge yesterday granted Sorsby a temporary injunction expected to protect his eligibility for the 2026 season in the wake of his sports gambling admissions. Ravens defensive end Calais Campbell told reporters he thinks the 2026 NFL season will be playing.
4: Hey, it's Michelle Smallman, and coming up Wednesday as the Spurs look to even the finals, I'll tell you what I need to see from Wemby in Game 4 if they want to get the job done. 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
9: Hey, y'all, it's Kyle Bailey coming up on a Tuesday show. We react to Game 3 of the NBA Finals, Game 4 of the Stanley Cup Finals. Tonight, Nick Carboni, Ryan McGee stop by. We'll see you at 3.
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17: The college sports world is up in arms, all because of what a county district court judge did in Lubbock County, Texas. You're listening to Amber and Ian. We're presented to you by Progressive Insurance. You can find him at Ian Fitz ESPN. You can find me at Amber W Sports. So yesterday, a Lubbock County District Court judge, Judge Ken Curry, he ordered the NCAA to permit Texas Tech quarterback Brendan Sorsby to participate in the 2026 football season. That is despite the fact that Sorsby has acknowledged a history of placing thousands of impermissible bets on sports, including betting on his own team while he was playing on it. And because of that, of course, now the collegiate sports world, Ian, is all up in arms. We're getting reaction all over the place. I know you've been hearing from people all over the place since we got the news yesterday. So let's bring in the former OU AD, Joe Castiglione, kind enough to give us some of his time. And Joe, let's just start with the basic. What was your reaction when you heard about this injunction?
18: Well, good evening, Amber and Ian. Thanks for having me on. I thought that music bumper by Pitbull was probably a good lead-in to the reaction that you're receiving about this. So my reaction isn't a whole lot different than most of what you've heard from not just those of us in college athletics, sports in general, because we all know about the dangers of gambling, especially by those that are closely connected or directly involved in sports. Moreover, what drives people's insane reaction to this is that people playing the sports are gambling, number one, gambling on their sport, and worst of all, gambling on a team in which they're participating. Now, we certainly want to have a caveat to this, that we recognize that gambling can definitely evolve into an addiction, and it's a serious one. And so there's compassion for what might drive certain behaviors, and let's, you know, acknowledge a person stepping up and admitting rather than staying in denial. And we're glad that a person's getting help for that. So we want to acknowledge that part of it, and yet we're dealing with judgment by people who are technically out of sports. It's about a rule in our business, not a law. You know, we call it a bylaw because we're part of an organization, but we're part of a shared governance organization. We make this rule, and everybody
19: knows it. This is not some obscure rule in a rule book. You don't bet on sports, and you certainly do not bet on a sport that you're playing while you're playing it, and it's for the team that you're associated with. So I think that's what drives the reaction, an appropriate reaction, because we have crossed over into a whole new world of looking at how the intersection of our rules and how we realize that courts can step in and provide TROs or injunctions to permit people to circumvent the rules. And we're just really the perfect example of why college athletics is in a very tough spot right now.
20: Josie, you've been around, college sports. Going back to what, 1980? I think when you were at Georgetown. We've known each other a long time. When it comes to the rule book being black and white, as it is with the NCAA, you bet on a sport you're playing, much less a team that you're playing for. Even if you bet on them to win, you're gone. Yet a local court comes in and says, nope, you're good, doesn't matter. What does that mean for the NCAA and how powerless they are, and how do you fix it?
19: Well, Ian, to some degree, it means something bigger for all of us, because the NCAA, like any big organization, and regardless of what kind of governance structure we put in place, it's going to have flaws. There's nothing perfect about everything we do in life. We understand that. But this was the best way we chose to govern ourselves. And the NCAA is a membership-led organization. And this is a rule, amongst other rules, that we put in to basically block certain behaviors that relate to ethics. Because this one has such a big waterfall to it. So we have to have the environment in which we develop young people, the fact that we are tied to a North Star of education, and we're playing sports in different levels of different colleges and universities throughout the broad NCAA makeup, you just don't do certain things. And that's why I said at the beginning, this one had bright lights, neon signs. You don't do it. You just know you don't do it, because it opens up the door for more questions about the ethics of what we do. And so to your point, although the judge has ruled on this, and at the moment, the NCAA is powerless, as much as they're fighting against this, and I want to give them credit, they're fighting against this best they can. The judge has blocked their ability to prevent an athlete from playing. Worse yet, there really aren't any serious consequences to his actions. We're not even talking about a second chance here yet, because there isn't really been much of any consequence to his actions. But third, it's the unintended consequences that this creates. We still have one thing left, or we will have totally crossed the Rubicon in our world. And the one thing left is whether or not the folks at Texas Tech, or perhaps even more broadly in the conference, let him play. They don't have to. The court might have ruled in their favor, in the player's favor to allow him to play. But the folks there don't have to let him play. They can step up and still make their own decision. They may not have had a legal argument in this case, but they still have certainly a moral argument and a moral position that they could decide to protect. Now, we read their comments. We don't know what they'll do in the long run.
20: What would you do?
19: They're certainly supporting him.
20: Joe, what would you do?
19: I would not let him play. Absolutely would not let him play. Period. Hard stop. No way. It's not personal. Take the person name out of this, but if you gave me a fact pattern based on everything we have heard and read in this particular case, and you said, here is the fact pattern, what would your decision be? Would not let him play. or her play, whatever the case might be. And we've been faced with that, you know, in a few times during my career where different athletes have had, you know, different brushes with the law, have gone forward and sought and received a TRO, and we kept them on the squad. We had to do that, but we never let them play. They never entered a game. And that was our choice. I remember a case years ago when we were dealing with an NCAA matter, and we found an athlete had broken the rule. And it was a high-profile player, a starter, and we were a preseason number one ranked football team. And we removed that player from our roster, and they never played again for us. So I'm not sitting here, you know, without having some of those kinds of experiences. Ian, I know that we'll play this versus that, you know, sort of this transitive property. Well, it was okay in this case and not okay in that case. I get that. We can't merge them all together. This is something uniquely different. And you asked me the question, and I definitely would not let the person play.
17: Former Oklahoma AD Joe Castiglione joining us here on Amber and Ian. Joe, we're up against it in terms of time, but before I get you out of here, I am curious your thoughts on what fixes all of this, because obviously at the end, and I don't mean just the Brendan Sorsby specific issue, all of it, you know, because we're seeing it all over the place. Obviously, we're seeing these student athletes address these matters in court at both the county, the state level, the federal level. There's a lot to it. But what does fix it? Are you somebody who's an advocate of Congress getting involved?
19: Absolutely. And I've been asked to and have served on President Trump's committee that has been the forerunner to some of the legislation, most notably the one brought forward by Senator Cruz and Senator Cantwell. Now, I'm not in the room with them as they wrote the bill, but I've been part of the overall committee that has talked about this. And fortunately, we've had a lot of student athlete participation in that effort, and we've heard directly over and over from our student athletes, so we're hearing what they represent. And they're concerned about this just as every one of us are. And hopefully we'll be able to have something. Maybe it's not the bill as it reads right now, but some parts of that are really good as a first step. Hopefully we get some type of support, both not just in the Senate, but you know, as it relates and goes through the House. And so that's a step, you know, and it's the problem, Amber, because we are part of an organization now that, again, we admit there have been flaws, we admit maybe actions should have been taken long ago. Nobody's perfect in this, but at the core, we cannot make and enforce rules of our organization, because every one of them is now challenged in any court that a person wants to bring the challenge can go before. And that's a problem. That's a problem. And none of us are trying to operate in an unlawful world. None of us are trying to go against any of the laws of our land. But just at its fundamental core, we can't make and enforce the rules of our organization. And I get it. When you have, you know, certain cases that stand out and you paint the picture for that particular case, one can make, you know, a case in favor of that individual. But what's happening, Amber and Ian, is that once that judgment is made, it opens the door to so many other things that the courts aren't considering. That's where we are.
20: We're up against it. Man, we could talk to you for hours on this, to say the least. Amber, actually, in our pre-show meeting, goes, we could do like 6 hours on this topic. Would you, as an athletic director, yeah, 20 seconds here, Josie, would you cancel or schedule Texas Tech as an athletic director right now, knowing this ruling. As Georgia has already said, Nebraska has said, we don't want to play Texas Tech in any sport. What would you do?
19: It's certainly on the table. But if we see the player actually play the majority of the season, again, there's not been any discussion of consequences. I think it has to go beyond that. I think just not scheduling them is maybe a step, but it's not a big enough step.
20: Well, what is the biggest step? What would you do?
19: I think we're talking about this is going to take a huge cut out of the soul of college athletics. And I think we have to take much more, perhaps you would say draconian action that, would prevent them from participating in some of the other competitions. Maybe they play their seasons, but maybe there's something more specific that happens or, impacts their ability to participate in the postseason.
17: It is notable.
19: We can all say we're not going to play them. Yeah. That's only going to be part of it.
20: Joe, you're always been about what's best for the game. Thank you so much for the time.
19: That's it.
20: You're the best, man. We appreciate you, Joe.
17: Thanks, Joe.
19: We don't wish any ill will on anybody, but we just have to say certain things are sacred here, and we talked about the reasons behind why this one is important.
20: Amen. Josie,
17: thanks, Joe.
20: You're the best, man. Thank you.
19: Appreciate you all.
17: It is notable that the Soresby trial, the final trial in that case, is scheduled 2 weeks after the national championship, just in case Texas Tech
20: makes
17: it. Coming up next here, we will continue with this conversation. Ian and I actually see this situation a little bit differently. I look at this thing a little bit differently than most people, obviously, as a lawyer. But this thing is interesting with so many angles. So we're going to continue to unpack it right here on ESPN Radio.
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0: how physical the Spurs were against them. You know, I think the last thing you want to deal with is a Spurs team that's gaining confidence. We saw that happen in every single series. We saw that against Portland. We saw that against Minnesota. We definitely saw that against OKC. And I think in game three, you could see it again. So if you're the Knicks, you want to kill that confidence right away so that they don't take that momentum back to San Antonio.
1: And it's not too often. I can't say it's never, but it's not too often that a team comes back when they're down 1-3 in a series. I ain't going to say what team gave up a 3-1 series lead. I don't want to be that guy. I don't want to bring up old stuff. But I'm saying it's happened.
2: The Thunder did it.
1: Hey, man.
2: I said the Thunder.
1: I'm talking about in the NBA Finals, though. So if you talk about one, then I got to talk about the other, and I don't want to do that. So let's just go ahead and let's not think about that at this stage of the game, Cam. I don't want to go there.
2: I was just trying to help you out, brother.
1: I know, man. Good looking out, man. You gotta look out for your people,
0: game
1: right?
0: Game six. I'm sorry.
1: Thank you, Myron. Thank you. He's Myron Metcalf. I'm Q Myers. Coming up next, should Brendan Sorsby be allowed to play college football this upcoming year? It's Game Night on ESPN Radio on the ESPN app.
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10: We weathered the storm. I mean, we've been fighting adversity all year. I mean, we looked at this like nothing different. 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
11: Halftime's a time to really catch your breath and discuss some things that you need to improve upon or what you're seeing out there that hopefully can help each other in the second half, and that's what we did. I thought we came out of the third quarter with the right approach. We got some stops and had some good execution.

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He's Myron Metcalf. I'm Q Myers. And Myron, the reason I ask what's on the line for Wemby is because we sing his praises. We talk about how if he's not the face of the NBA, he's on his way. And I don't think anybody could argue that. But then at the same time, I hear this and I see the Spurs go out and lose the first two games and Wemby not look great. If you look at the box score, sure, looks fine. But if you actually watch the game, you know he didn't have very good games. And then I hear everyone say, well, you know, he's young. He's still trying to learn. But as far as I'm concerned,

0: to finish the job. You can't get halfway there. The Knicks are halfway there. They've got to finish the job. Game four comes up Wednesday evening, 7:30 p.m. Eastern time is when the broadcast begins here on ESPN Radio. He's Myron Metcalf. I'm Q Myers. Coming up next, we show love to the ones that deserve it. 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
16: Hey, it's Evan Cohen coming up Wednesday. 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
3: Hey, y'all, it's Kyle Bailey coming up on a Tuesday show. We react to Game 3 of the NBA Finals, Game 4 of the Stanley Cup Finals. Tonight, Nick Carbone, Ryan McGee stop by. We'll see you at 3.

0: He's Byron Metcalf. I'm Q Myers. It is game night here on ESPN Radio, the ESPN app, SiriusXM Channel 80, and tune in. 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It gets that time of night where we like to show love to the ones that deserve it, and we like to do it like this.
1: All the way up on game night.
2: Nothing can stop me. 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
0: I mean, we have no options. We got to start at the Stanley Cup Finals game number 4, the Carolina Hurricanes, the Vegas Golden Knights. This is how this bad boy played out.
3: As Vegas able to get it into the neutral zone, but Carolina right back. No giveaway. Jarvis goes in backhand and Hart with the save. Oh, Jarvis all alone. Now back at it from Bristol. A backhand. He scores. He scores

0: His first career walk-off hit for Cease. It's his sixth straight start with 7-plus Ks. That's the longest of his career. The Phillies, it's their second loss in their past eight games, and the Blue Jays have now won 3 of 4 after a tough stretch that saw them go 1-4. Rangers-Royals, we pick this one up in the sixth.
1: First pitch to Kags, and he drills it high in the air, deep right center field, headed for the fountains. It's a splashdown! Jack Caglione's second home run of the game! An ambush swing for a two-run shot. The Royals have a 5-2 lead in the sixth.
0: 96-5, the fan, Caglione with his second career multi-home run game, and the Royals beat the Rangers 5-3. The Royals, 5 wins in their last 6 games, just 4 wins in their prior 21. Cubs-Rockies.
2: Hunter drives this ball towards right. Suzuki looking up. See you later. Touch him all time. Hunter Goodman, his 18th home run. Rockies take advantage of that weakness in the Cubs' pitching. They serve up the long balls, and the Rockies lead it 2-0.
0: 850 KOA. The Rockies go on to win this one 7-3. For the Cubs, they're an MLB worst 5-14 since May 19th. Twins-Tigers. Tigers take this one 10-4, and the Angels beat the Astros 10-1. More from the Diamond and the W when we continue. 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
13: It's Evan Cohen coming up Wednesday. We'll get you ready for a huge game 4, even though the Knicks are up 2-1. Is it actually a must-win for them? It's on Sports.

0: weakness in the Cubs pitching. They serve up the long balls, and the Rockies lead it 2-0.
1: 850 KOA. The Rockies go on to win this one 7-3. For the Cubs, they're an MLB worst 5-14 since May 19th. Twins, Tigers. Tigers take this one 10-4, and the Angels beat the Astros 10-1. More from the Diamond and the W when we continue. 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
1: First pitch to Kags, and he drills it high in the air, deep right center field, headed for the fountains. It's a splashdown. Jack Caglione's second home run of the game. An ambush swing for a two-run shot. The Royals have a 5-2 lead in the sixth.
2: Number two.
0: A debut to remember in the south side of Chicago as Braden Montgomery delivers for the White Sox. The call on ESPN 1000.
3: Chance to be a hero in his major league debut. Tying run at third, two outs. The 0-1. Montgomery hits a fly ball pretty well. Deep left. And it is gone! He's won it! No chance! An opposite way! Two-run homer! Braden Montgomery coming around third! He's gonna be mocked by his teammates! This team is something else!
2: Number one.
0: To the ice, a pivotal moment in Game 4 of the Stanley Cup Final sees the Canes even the series on 99.9 The Fan.
4: As Vegas able to get it into the neutral zone, but Carolina right back. No, giveaway. Jarvis goes in backhand and Hart with the save. Oh, Jarvis all alone now. Back at it from Bristol. A backhand, he scores. He scores again. Oh, my goodness. The captain is unreal. His second in the game. And the Hurricanes have got a 4-3 lead with 13:28. Oh, captain, my captain, Jordan Staal, writing a story in the Stanley Cup Final.
0: And with the win, the Hurricanes even the series now, two games apiece, Game 5 in Raleigh on Thursday night. SportsCenter All Night, ESPN Radio, Commissioner's Cup in the W. Tournament runs June 1st to 17th. Tonight, we had a trio of matchups. Dream Sky on ESPN meeting for the first time this season, and it is their first meeting since Chicago traded Angel Reese to Atlanta. And it was Reese that stole the show here. Big bucket in the second quarter.
5: Nyasoman already with 8 points. Kicks it over to Reese to look for three. She drives it. Angel Reese with just her second three this season. Remember, she had that big momentum shifter when they played Connecticut just a couple of games ago.
0: Again, that on ESPN. The Dream win this one 82-75. Reese was the star. She had 17 points, 17 rebounds, and she is the first player in Dream history with back-to-back games that include 15 points and 15 rebounds. She shared her thoughts after the game on her performance and the big win.
6: Angel, where so much can be made of just the return of how you're coming with so much emotions, but how are you guys able to settle in and ultimately for your team to fight for you to get this big win?
7: Yeah, I mean, the ball was slippery early on. I turned the ball over a couple of times, but my teammates kept feeding me and getting us going. Defense leads to offense, and I think our defense tonight was really good. I think we could be a little better, but I think we played together tonight, and I'm really happy we got the win.
6: We saw the defense in the fourth quarter, something that you guys do so well throughout this entire season. What was it about how you guys were able to execute, especially down the stretch?
7: Yeah, being able to string more than one possession together, defensive stops. And we were like, let's get three stops in a row, make them call the first timeout, make them call another timeout. So I think we came together really well. Some of our shots weren't falling like we were used to, but I think we came together defensively and executed really well.
6: Well, you're talking about the ball being slippery, but it didn't look like it. I saw a lot of me bounds out there, Angel. And just for you to get your 57th double-double, the company that you're able to put your name in with Blake Griffin, Tim Duncan, Tina Charles the Greats. What does it feel like to continuously with each double-double to move up the ranks?
7: Yeah, I mean, it doesn't matter unless I get a win. I was able to get a lot of double-doubles my first 2 years, but it feels good when you get a win. So I'm really happy to be with the Dream. I'm really excited. And we continue to march on for this Commissioner Cup.
0: Elsewhere in the W, the Valkyries beat the Mercury 87-81. Gabby Williams becomes the first player in Valkyries history with consecutive 25-point games. And the Valkyries improved to 2-0 versus the Mercury this season after losing all four games against Phoenix last year. Wings Lynx, strong start to the year for these two. Minnesota on a 7-game win streak. Dallas has won 4 in a row going into this one, but it would be the Lynx winning at 176. Much more coming your way from the Garden. That's next. SportsCenter All Night continues. It's ESPN Radio.
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17: Cranks that in the air to center field and deep. 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Home run number one for Spencer Jones. 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
19: Here's the 0-1. Swung on. That is hit high, deep, right field. It is back. Warning track. Wall. It is gone! Two-run home run. Randy Arozarena in extra innings. A big fly when the Mariners needed it the most.
14: Three.
15: A big fly in Kansas City pushes the Royals past the Rangers on 96.5 The Fan.
17: First pitch to Kags, and he drills it high in the air, deep right center field, headed for the fountains. It's a splashdown. Jack Caglione's second home run of the game. An ambush swing for a two-run shot. The Royals have a 5-2 lead in the sixth.
14: Number two.
15: A debut to remember in the South Side of Chicago is Braden.

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1: Chance to be a hero in his major league debut. Tying run at third, two outs. The 0-1. Montgomery hits a fly ball pretty well. Deep left. And it is gone! He's won it! No chance! An opposite way! Two-run homer! Brayden Montgomery coming around third! He's gonna be mocked by his teammates! This team is something else!
2: Number one.
0: To the ice, a pivotal moment in Game 4 of the Stanley Cup Finals sees the Canes even the series on 99.9 The Fan.
3: Vegas able to get it into the neutral zone, but Carolina right back. No giveaway. Jarvis goes in backhand and Hart with the save. Oh, Jarvis all alone. Now back out in front for Stahl. A backhand. He scores. He scores again. Oh, my goodness. The captain is unreal. His second in the game. And the Hurricanes have got a 4-3 lead with 13:28. Oh, captain, my captain. Jordan Stahl writing a story in the Stanley Cup final.
0: And with the win, the Hurricanes even the series now, two games apiece, Game 5 in Raleigh on Thursday night. SportsCenter All Night, ESPN Radio, Commissioner's Cup in the W. Tournament runs June 1st to 17th. Tonight, we had a trio of matchups. Dream Sky on ESPN meeting for the first time this season, and it is their first meeting since Chicago traded Angel Reese to Atlanta. And it was Reese that stole the show here. Big bucket in the second quarter.
4: Nashillman already with 8 points. Kicks it over to Reese. The look for three. She drives it. Angel Reese with just her second three this season. Remember, she had that big momentum shifter when they played Connecticut just a couple of games ago.
0: Again, that on ESPN. The Dream win this one, 82-75. Reese was the star. She had 17 points, 17 rebounds, and she is the first player in Dream history with back-to-back games that include 15 points and 15 rebounds. She shared her thoughts after the game on her performance and the big win.
5: Angel, where so much can be made of just the return of how you're coming with so much emotions, but how are you guys able to settle in and ultimately for your team to fight for you to get this big win?
6: Yeah, I mean, the ball was slippery early on. I turned the ball over a couple of times, but my teammates kept feeding me and getting us going. Defense leads to offense, and I think our defense tonight was really good. I think we could be a little better, but I think we played together tonight, and I'm really happy we got the win.
5: We saw the defense in the fourth quarter, something that you guys do so well throughout this entire season. What was it about how you guys were able to execute, especially down the stretch?
6: Yeah, being able to string more than one possession together, defensive stops. And we were like, let's get three stops in a row, make them call the first timeout, make them call another timeout. So I think we came together really well. Some of our shots weren't falling like we were used to, but I think we came together defensively and executed really well.
5: Well, you're talking about the ball being slippery, but it didn't look like it. I saw a lot of me bounds out there, Angel. And just for you to get your 57th double-double, the company that you're able to put your name in with Blake Griffin, Tim Duncan, Tina Charles the Great. What does it feel like to continuously with each double-double to move up the ranks?
6: Yeah, I mean, it doesn't matter unless I get a win. I was able to get a lot of double-doubles my first 2 years, but it feels good when you get a win. So I'm really happy to be with the Dream. I'm really excited. And we continue to march on for this Commissioner Cup.
0: The Dream improved to 4-3 when trailing entering the fourth quarter this season, the most wins in the WNBA. And the Chicago Sky fall to 1-7 over their last eight games, the worst record in the league over that span. The Valkyries defeated the Mercury 87-81. Gabby Williams becomes the first player in Valkyries history with consecutive 25-point games. And the Minnesota Lynx defeated the Dallas Wings 176. The Lynx extend their WNBA season-high win streak to 8 games. Thanks for staying up all night with us. Coming up next is Unsportsmanlike with Evan Canty and Michelle. 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
2: Yeah, come on. 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Boopy McLean, man.
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0: Good morning, Charlotte. Welcome aboard. It is a Wednesday midweek edition of the Mac and Bone Show. We're going to get you over that hump, and we're going to do some things today, baby. We are going to salute the Canes and Brandon Bussey for the big win last night in Game 4, tying the series up at 2-2, and it is headed back to Raleigh. It is a best-of-3 series, and the Canes got home ice again. We will talk about it here today on the show, and we'll get to it here from the top in a second. We've got news that has upset Knicks fans in regards to Wemby. We will discuss that here in a couple of minutes. The Braves lose a tough one. We haven't said that much this year. That was a brutal night for the Braves last night in more ways than one. We'll talk about that. It is minicamp for the Carolina Panthers. Dave Canales, Bryce Young, both speaking. We'll let you hear some of the stuff that they had to say, including Bryce on his trail ride, countryside trail ride through Mullins.
1: Come on, Bryce. Come on, Bryce.
0: That's coming up here this hour on the Mac and Bone Show. You know we're going to have some random crap. We're going to have some fun stories for you as well here on the Mac and Bone Show. And the P-Man in the house later today with a little Willie's World, man. We got Willie and Westy talking World Cup with us today. Ashley Westwood has for some reason agreed to be our World Cup analyst on the Mac and Bone Show every Wednesday. We will start that today because the World Cup starts tomorrow. The U.S. will play 9:00 on Friday night. It's coming, Boney. How you feeling, man?
2: Good morning to you. Big hidey-ho to all of our friends and neighbors out there listening, of course. hope the morning goes well. Maggie, it is notable that Westy loves coming on the show. We're not sure that Willie does, though. The captain of the team is like, yeah, I'll do it. And our other guy, we're not sure week to week how he feels about us.
0: That is true. We don't know if it's an eager, you know, to hang with the boys day or not. Westy was given the choice. Do you want to wait until after the World Cup games start next week? Or do you want to preview the World Cup this week? And he said he wants to start this week.
2: Yeah,
3: baby.
0: It's amazing. It really is.
2: Yes. World Cup Westy, what a vibe. Westy is also one of those guests, too, that I feel like, you know, Mac, there might be a guy in the studio that does it once in a while over here, but soccer complainers are a little annoying at times.
0: Oh,
2: but
0: God, I feel get ready for it.
2: I feel like, much like Jess Charman, I don't know if it's the accent or what, I feel like Westy has sort of overcome the haters a little bit. I think people like hearing Westy talk.
0: Yeah, the accent. He's just a fun dude, too, yeah, man. And he could talk about anything.
2: Yep.
0: You know what I mean? He could be into anything.
2: He's like our J.J. Jansen from across the pond.
0: He really is. He is British J.J. I think that's a good way of putting it. Also, we need to say hello, Bone, to our friend from Scotland. The Scottish national team is training here as they get ready for their World Cup matches. And I don't know if it was the same guys doing the double dip yesterday or if some went one place or some went the other, but there were guys that were kicking field goals with Fitzy at Panthers practice. And then there were dudes over there hanging with the Hornets as those boys had offseason workouts. That? So I don't know if the same dudes did the football and basketball, if you had to choose, but they were out and about enjoying Charlotte, getting to meet some of our athletes yesterday. So that's kind of cool. That is definitely kind of cool.
2: That's my other squad, man. My other team,
0: Scotland.
2: That's where a lot of the bones reside over there. Came over from Scotland.
0: That tracks with your pigmentation. I didn't really know that was a thing. But that tracks.
3: Augie from Scotland.
2: My mom's side is all Scotland.
3: Boudreaux.
2: That's my dad's side. So no, he's not Scotland. I've got some Scottish and Canadian in the veins here.
0: What about why didn't you know that
3: Canadian had a lot of Frenchness and up there? This doesn't add up.
2: Why are you attacking my family right now?
0: No, I think at some point Bone's gonna have to go on a polygraph and we're gonna have to ask all these family questions find out what's real. But I thought you should be rooting for Haiti. Don't you have an uncle from Haiti?
2: I do. But
0: so why are they not your second team?
2: He was politely removed from the family a while back, so I don't know if that's gonna be a. And by that, I mean, legally, he's not allowed it near anybody. So
0: it's interesting you didn't mention that the other day. No. You were celebrating him the other day.
2: Let's just say, hopefully prison can change people. you know.
0: Okay, all right. So there you go. I feel like we get a new layer to Bones family on a daily basis, Fitty. You don't know where this saga is going to head.
2: Oh, yeah.
0: You do not.
3: It's like an onion. You got to peel a layer back every single show.
0: You're right. Yeah, we may cry, too, and it may make us cry like an onion.
2: My great-great-grandfather was a known, this is true, was a...
0: This is true? Why'd you say that?
2: No, I'm saying, like, this
0: is the other stuff not?
2: No, this is going to sound ridiculous. My great-great-grandfather was a known bar fighter in the central Pennsylvania area, and he went on the run for a while after he got in a
0: massive... in Central Pennsylvania? I'm from Central Pennsylvania.
2: I know. I'd have to go ask my mom, but she did like a whole like, you know, she did the whole ancestry thing. Yeah, he was like a known bar fighter that went on the run for a while. So, oh yeah, great gramps was getting after it back in the day.
0: Okay, might have been in York, Pennsylvania.
2: Is it possible that our grandfathers did a little bit of boozing together.
0: Well, with a last name like McLean, that is always possible on my side. I can tell you that right now. But anyway, let's talk about the cane, shall we? I got a feeling we had a long summer of Bone introducing us to more Uncles, Fitty.
2: I'll tell you about Uncle Samson off the air.
0: Right now, we got to salute the Canes last night. It was nerve-wracking again, Bone. When they got up 2-0 and they got up 3-1, you just knew. You just knew the lead wasn't going to hold. But in the third period, they were able to get a goal from Jordan Staal, who is playing like he's 25 years old again. Two goals last night.
2: I call him the stalwart.
0: Five in the series. He is one of only three players all time to have five goals in the first four games of a cup final. The other two you may have heard of. Gretzky and Lemieux.
2: Woof.
0: That's who this dude at 37 years of age is sharing that company with. And the game winner, Bone, was tremendous as he had to wait for the puck. So he got turned around waiting for it. He's falling to the ground, and he puts it just over the glove of Hart. Ehlers adds a lucky. I thought the Canes had some strokes of luck yesterday. I think luck was on our side yesterday. It was not on Saturday night on the bounce. But Ehlers gets a crazy lucky bounce. He's just trying to clear the puck with the empty net at the other end up 4-3. And it takes a crazy bounce off the wall and goes into the goal. The Canes win 5-3. Brind'Amour started. Bussy, he made 17 saves and got the win. What a game. And man, this series keeps delivering.
2: And the two guys that you're going to hear the most about today, the performance of Bussy, undrafted guy, 111 starts in the AHL, gets waived. Hell of a story for his first cup moment to be that. So you've got, Mac, the guy that went on a crazy journey to get to that point. But the other guy on the other end, Jordan Staal, has his own crazy journey of longevity in the league. And you talk about that shot on his stomach, just a sheer moment of will that I will not let my team down here. It may not be aesthetically pleasing, but I'm gonna flip this thing in here from my stomach. So you have the Bussy angle of a new guy to the scene. And then you have the Jordan Staal angle of a guy that's been around. I mean, he's been around longer than I think Fitty's been around this world, honestly, at this point.
0: I mean,
2: in terms of hockey.
0: He may have been around longer than some of your uncles. You know what I mean? Some of those famous uncles. Uncle Staal. We haven't heard about him yet. But anyway, Staal has been so amazing. I mean, you know you're going to get the face-offs, and you know you're going to get the defensive presence on the penalty kill, and you know you're going to be able to match him up with a great line offensively. And like, you know you're going to get all that stuff. But to get this scoring from him when the first line still ain't scoring hardly at all.
2: Svech has shots in the whole series.
0: Four shots in the series. Aho ain't a whole lot better. They've switched now to Martinook on that line. But last night, Staal's line... multiple goals. Ehlers is on Staal's line. Ehlers had two assists and the empty net at the end. The number two line, the guys that have been the stars for the bulk of the playoffs, multiple goals last night by those boys, including the first two goals of the game. That's the Stankoven, Blake, and Hall line. Stanky and Blake both with goals. So this is a series, Bone, where you got to score four at least, if not five goals to win the game. And you are doing it. You're scoring tons of goals regularly without Aho and Svechnikov and those boys really contributing. It really is remarkable. It feels like something that would not have happened in playoffs past, to be able to score this many goals without those guys really contributing. Now, the defense has been an absolute bleep show at times.
2: Yep.
0: Their ability to handle transitions, their ability to handle second periods, Bone. They have been outscored 9-1 in the second periods, including 2-1 last night. But then they flip it around, it just exemplifies this up and down series of momentum swings. In the last three games, the Canes have outscored Vegas 9-1 in the third period.
2: Yeah, well, one thing we've learned is really no lead is safe in this series. A multi-goal, it doesn't matter. They're going to come back to each other at some point within the game. That's why I know that the goal at the end was lucky, but the fact that the Canes got a two-goal win here for this series is feels like a blowout at the end. Matt Carter Hart has become the first goalie in NHL history to concede 4+ goals in each of the first four games of a cup final. So while a lot of the talk here, of course, has been about the goalie situation, it's not like their guy has been standing on his head the whole time either over there.
0: No. Been lighting him up too, man. Yeah. No doubt about it. So that neat. Yeah, there's so many historical facts from this series. This series is making history like every minute. You also have the fact, Bone, that this is the first series that has seen each team score at least three goals in the first four games ever.
2: Wow.
0: In the cup final. This is also, Bone, the first time ever that the first four games of a cup final has seen multi-goal leads blown. Now, it doesn't mean the comeback is completed all the way, but it means that the multi-goal leads, Bone, have been erased to at least tie the game in every game, right? Vegas game one and game four did it with two goal deficits. The Canes, of course, game two goal deficit.
2: Yeah.
0: And then game three, 4-goal deficit. It's just the history in this series, the up and down chaotic nature. It's not good, Bone, for the blood pressure. When the Canes blew that lead last night and I realized, here we go again, like, it was really nerve-wracking, man. I don't see how you hockey fans do it year-round. I could barely handle it, and I parachute in, Bone, for the last 2 months.
2: Yeah, you can't really breathe much in this series. As soon as you do, all of a sudden you're right back to Stressville, USA. How about this note, Mac? Your credit to Brian Murphy from WRAL, who I saw tweet it last night. The Canes now have not lost back-to-back games in 52 games.
0: Since January,
2: yeah,
0: right?
2: So that's another crazy little nugget there on the Canes side of things.
0: Best record in the league all season, including the postseason after losses.
2: Yep.
0: They are very resilient, as seen by the 4-goal deficit the other night, the 2-goal deficit, and of course that stat right there. This thing's crazy. So is Freddie is not hurt, right? Like, we're trying to piece this together here. He took the shot to the head, Bone, on Saturday night before,
2: during that chaotic goal scoring spree.
0: Yeah, one of the goalie interference disallowed goal, then gave up four after that. So when he was the third goalie, emergency goalie. He was not even the backup. Kochetkov was the backup. So at that point, everybody's thinking, okay, Freddie's head must have got dinged up. Then Emily Kaplan comes on and does a report and says, essentially, Rod said he's not hurt. So, and I guess, Fitty, we got the clip, right, from Rod on the decision to start Bussy and to make Freddie the third emergency goalie and not the backup goalie. Listen to this right here.
1: We found out what happened in goal. Can we ask you about it? Can you walk us through why you went with Brandon and also why Freddie didn't dress as the backup?
4: Yeah. About a minute conversation with our goalie coach. And so Freddie needs a little break. Okay. So we went with the other guy. And if you're going to give him a break, you need to give him a break. So to me, him dressing and going through all that, and just that's not really giving him a night off. So it's just, that's it.
2: I don't know if that doesn't make a lot of sense. That would make sense back in the regular season. That doesn't really make a whole lot of sense to me in the postseason that he would not be the direct backup to guy. Look, there's people out there that know far more about the inner workings of these things than I do. That, to me, I'd at least have him as the direct backup ready to go in the postseason, especially when it's 2-1. Your season's kind of in the balance. To me, it's kind of, oh, yeah, we're giving the whole night off. I'd at least want him as the direct backup.
0: So you think there is a head injury?
2: Yeah, maybe. But in hockey, it's so hard to tell because they're either going to say, even if there was, you're never going to know because it's either upper body or lower body. Like, you know what I mean? I don't know.
0: If there's an injury, I would guess it's the head injury from the shot he took. I keep going back to what Goldie has told us over and over again. And Goldie said it yesterday when he was on with us live from Vegas. Freddie needs a break. Freddie seems to be the type of goalie that needs a break from time to time. So I wonder, is that just the story? That they just said, we can't really use you unless it's an emergency. It worked out. It worked out beautifully, but there's definitely some intrigue there, right?
2: Yeah.
0: It doesn't seem as simple as, he's got a head injury. But he did. He wasn't at practice the other day. So it's just there's some intrigue there. But ultimately, it worked out great for the Canes. Now they got a decision who they start in game 5. We'll talk about that a bunch on the show today.
2: Did you see what happened to Tripp Tracy last night during the game on the video? Maniscalco just ragdolled Tripp and ripped his suit jacket.
0: What the hell?
2: Oh, yeah.
0: Who's he think he is? Victor Wembanyama? I mean, my God. It's flagrant foul on Mike.
2: These two, I don't know if they're really fighting at some point. I don't know what's going on with those two.
0: It is so funny the way they celebrate goals with physical violence on the other.
2: Last week, the Tripp got thrown into the chairs behind Maniscalco. I mean, my heavens.
0: Bone, I made a joke there about Wemby. Wemby, it will not have his face mush or whatever that was on Jalen Brunson that was not even called a foul at all, will not have that upgraded to a flagrant foul bone. Does that have you and Nick's Fitty ready to beat up some Spurs fans in the streets of New York? Does that have y'all angry?
2: We're moving on, and we're ready to beat up some people tonight and not worried about the last game.
0: God, that was rough timing, Bone, for your argument that Knicks fans are lovable and should be supported. That was the way they acted in the streets. That was not good timing.
2: Maybe those folks started it. I don't know. You need to get more information on what occurred there. Right? Maybe they were just roughhousing. You know what I mean?
0: They
2: blooded. New Yorkers, they like the roughhouse. You know what I'm saying?
0: That looked out of control. They had to make 21 arrests.
2: That was embarrassing. Yeah, that's ridiculous. That's not. And what's time of better? Let's beat up people after the day I tout the franchise. All right, please.
0: the guy that got beat to a bloody pulp and then had to give his jersey up. And all these are viral videos that surfaced yesterday. Guy had to give his jersey up so they didn't beat him up even more. It's like, are you kidding me? What are we doing, man? It's freaking sport. I love sports, too. I get way too worked up over sport. It's freaking sports, y'all.
2: The video where they're throwing plants around and stuff. It's like, what in the world? How do we end up here? You're right. It's embarrassing. There's no justifying any of that stuff. And it's one thing, Mac, when it happens to teams that you don't pull for. The Raiders fans have been involved in those forever out there in the Bay, and I'm sure now in Vegas, the way they act. But when it's your own, one of your own teams you root for, it's embarrassing and it sucks.
0: Even Philadelphia is looking at that like, settle the hell down. Yeah,
2: they're climbing down from their light poles, and they're going to admonish the Knicks.
0: Settle down. So game 4 of the finals tonight. Spurs will try to even it up. Knicks fans will try to keep their cool. We're going to talk about this Miles Bridges situation. Jake Fisher and Mark Steinbone teaming up on an NBA notes column that mentions that Miles Bridges is expected to be made available on the trade market, including during the draft period and during the draft itself. So you know we're going to talk about that one today. And the Braves blow a 4 uncharacteristic. Braves blow a 4-0 lead last night, Bone. I'm not going to lie to you. I moved it off TV too when they went up 4-0. So I did not really know that everything that had happened until very late in the night. Acuña leaves with a hamstring situation, so that's not ideal. And then they blow the game. The bullpen uncharacteristically gives up 3 runs. Iglesias gives up 2 in the 10th. Braves scored 1, Bone, but the White Sox come back with 2 in the bottom of the 10th and win the game 6-5. The White Sox ain't no joke anymore.
2: Well, no, they've won 17 of 20 at home.
0: Jeez.
2: After going 41-121 2 years ago. It's been a remarkable turnaround. Mac, history was made. Braden Montgomery hit the walk-off homer for the White Sox.
0: Oh, that's right.
2: In his MLB debut, he's the fifth player in the history of the sport to hit a walk-off homer in his first ever game played.
0: That's right. I forgot about that. That's a very important part.
2: Yes, yeah, so that's a massive historical note there. Fifth, and this sport that's been around for 1,000 years, the Jordan Stahl of sports, basically, for it to be the fifth time, that's insane by the White Sox.
0: Crazy.
2: When we come back here on the Mac and Bone radio program, Panthers minicamp news, Dave Canales on a health scare that he had, and Bryce Young on his country trail ride with old XL. 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
1: What's up? It's Walker Mail. Join Wes and Walker Warcry Wednesday from 12 to 3. Bryce had some interesting things to say about his new teammates. We'll talk about it on Sports Radio 92.7 WFNZ.

0: always count on Demo. And, you know, David Moore is a guy that I've known for a long time. 2017 draft class in Seattle, seventh round pick. And, you know, so we go way back, got a lot of trust in Demo to do different. He can really play all the positions. And so he stepped in well. And then, of course, Chris Brazel has been taking reps at X as well. And he's made some plays over the last, you know, couple of weeks. So really excited about where he's heading with his development.
1: There you go. That is, who was that? Oh, Dave Canales. Oh, yeah, the coach of the Panthers. I remember that guy.
2: Yeah.
1: That is Coach Canales talking about, with T-Mac out for so much of the offseason workouts. Yesterday, he was backbone for individual drills, but not for the team stuff. So that he's making his way back with this, from this foot injury. But anyway, that's him talking about Demo, David Moore, and Chris Brazel getting chances to step up, getting more reps because T-Mac has been out. And Bryce did bring that up too. Bryce said he and Idzik were talking about this, that if there's a silver lining on T-Mac not being very active this offseason, it's that you get to work on your chemistry with the other guys. Bryce is like,
2: right,
1: I know T-Mac's my security blanket, but can I get that same feeling with everybody else? So, gives him a little chance for that, I guess.
2: We had 89 out there, Agent 89, coaching up Brazel yesterday, making an appearance at minicamp, so that's always good to see. The wide receiver room, Mac, and I don't even mean necessarily at the top with the guys that we know, but how many they keep and who will it be? The David Moores, the Jimmy Horns, the Tremaines, that group. That's going to be a fascinating camp storyline to watch, I think, the back end of that wide receiver room.
1: It is.
2: And because just, you can make cases for all of them. Like, I see
1: they all do different
2: a
1: things.
2: A lot of people overlook Bryson Tremaine, but then you got to look at special teams and what he provides. So he may make it just based off of being that type of guy.
1: Well, and you know, many of the fans aren't going to want David Moore here, even though the guy can play every position, knows, you know, Canales and the offense.
2: And it felt like we missed him old last year at times.
1: Even when he wasn't playing, he was basically coaching. Like, so there's a role he plays. So, yeah, we'll get into that at 7 o'clock because you brought that up to me yesterday. You're like, man, there is a very interesting conversation. Do you think we'll get into the preseason again and start acting like we have the greatest wide receiving core ever created? Because I feel like we kind of went there last year, and then the season started, and we're like, yeah, Hunter Renfrow really isn't what we thought he might be coming back.
2: Yeah, I believe at one point I compared him to the depth of the 99 Rams skill position players. And it turned out it was more like the 98 Rams, which we don't talk about a whole lot.
1: Yeah, that isn't the one the
2: wrong,
1: one you want to look
2: but
1: like.
2: Maybe this year, now they're 99 Rams.
1: All right, so T-Mac, if T-Mac didn't do anything yesterday, I was going to come in and say, are we supposed to be stressed about this mysterious foot injury? But he was. He looked pretty good moving around. They kept him out of the team stuff, but he was out there running routes on air and individual stuff. Lee Hunter had a personal situation, so he wasn't there. Again, this is mandatory minicamp. This is the first time that, you know, they are supposed to be there. You had Thomas Nkumu, who had what Canales called a cleanup procedure, so he was on the sidelines. Icky, we got some actual substance from Canales on Icky Bone Man. I guess we should probably play that here from Coach Canales.
2: I haven't forgotten who Dave Canales is. I'd like to hear from him again.
1: Apparently I have, man. Coach, that is my bad. You returned us to playoff glory, sir. And that is the way I treat you. But this is Coach Canales talking about Icky.
0: Yeah, I'm not going to give a specific timeline on Icky. We expect him back at some point in the season. He's crushing it week in and week out, and he's excited about it. He's the athletic trainers are excited about his progress right now. They're just continuing to progress him with different types of movement, forward movement, a little bit of lateral movement, and just continuing to see how they can push the envelope a little bit, but in a smart way. So his spirits are high. You know, as I check in with Icky, you know, almost daily and see him, you know, he's got a big smile on his face. He knows the work in front of him, and he's up for the challenge.
1: So that's something. He at least said, hey, we expect him back at some point this season, which we all figured, but they had never even said that much. So it's something. I mean, it's a little breadcrumb, but it's something, you know?
2: It is, and then I guess that gets into the whole thing, Mac, of when Will he be ready? What's the offensive line looking like? Is it going to be, you know, is it late November? Is it early December? And they decide, you know what, it'll be interesting to see when he's ready and how the offensive line looks, if he even, you know, is a part of stuff, depending on when he comes back.
1: That's right? The second part of our 7 o'clock Panther segment. The first part is what you brought up, which is, hey, how do we think this wide receiver room shakes out? Who do we think makes it? Who do we think could be cut and all that stuff? The second part is, what do we think Icky's role is this year and in the future? Like, does he have one? Like, does he get plugged back in there? Or is it a case of he ain't getting his job back unless someone gets hurt? Like, and then is there another contract in his future? Is there a position change in his future? So I think his situation is fascinating too, Bones. So we'll get into that.
2: Absolutely.
1: At 7 o'clock.
2: Moten is signed for 2 more years, right?
1: Yeah.
2: So I think if
1: Moten. But you could get out of it.
2: Yeah.
1: You could get out of it after next year without
2: if it
1: too
2: felt,
1: much.
2: If it felt like we were at the end of Moten, it may make sense of, we can kind of see the path of Icky. But Moten just signed for 2 more years, so that makes it even more complicated, right?
1: I think, you could get out of it if you need to. I think, we'll get into it at 7 o'clock, but I think it's a very fluid situation. I'm not even sure they know the answer. You right?
2: Yeah.
1: It's one of these, you get healthy, and let's see how the O-line looks. You know what I mean? When you're healthy and that sort of thing. Panthers Fitty, you have a comment, Panthers Fitty.
3: I was just going to say, I know where it's not time for bold predictions. I'll give you one on June 10th. This is Taylor Moten's final year as a Carolina Panther. There will be a different starting right tackle in 2027.
1: Interesting.
3: And I'll be happy for it.
1: Why?
3: What?
1: You're a Moten hater.
2: What are Moten?
1: You're the only person that disses Taylor Moten in the entire.
3: He's an overpaid right tackle.
1: He's one of the most. He is one of the most underrated players in Panther history.
3: And he's overpaid. We got to get younger. We got to get cheaper at that offensive line position.
1: Here's the thing.
2: Well, you're not going to pay a left tackle that much right now because he's going to be on a rookie contract, freeling in the future. So your left tackle money's not great, which often is, so it doesn't really hurt you there.
1: That's true.
2: The guards are actually the highest paid guys.
1: They are. Moten's a hell of a football player.
3: He is.
1: Like, can we just say that, Fitty? Because this is not the first time you've said disrespectful stuff about Taylor Moten. Like, can we just say he's a hell of a football player?
3: Hey.
1: He's overlooked. He's underrated. His pass protection. I mean, look up the metrics. Look up PFF. His pass protection on a yearly basis.
3: I don't need you to tell me how good of a player he is.
1: Well, then just put some respect on his name.
3: How about you put some respect on Shaq Thompson's name, Mac?
1: What do you mean? What are you talking about?
3: You talk bad about him, got you. Or no, that was Thomas Davis that got you blocked. And then Shaq Thompson got mad at you. I just find it funny. It's okay for you to be critical of players, but when I want to be critical of a position that we have admitted we got to get cheaper at. We've got the most money invested of any offensive line in the NFL.
1: Isn't that a group you want to invest heavily?
3: Yes, but we've got. Okay, but if we're paying Bryce, guess what? You're probably getting rid of Timo. And I'm okay with that.
1: And listen,
3: that's all I'm saying is that I'm okay with them moving on.
1: You could be right about that. Calling him overpaid, like that's where it like gets.
3: That's
1: like
3: my opinion.
1: You could have phrased that in a better way.
3: What's a better way to say that he's overpaid other than saying he's overpaid?
1: But why is he overpaid though? If he's that good of a football player,
3: I would never invest that much money in a right tackle.
1: Okay, that's
3: my opinion.
1: So you wouldn't have paid Lane Johnson the money he got in Philly.
3: Probably not.
1: Then you'd be a clown show.
3: Well,
1: and if you wouldn't have,
2: can I also
1: Johnson.
2: Defend Mac real quick?
4: Clown
2: Shaq Thompson
4: show.
2: Was hurt the two previous seasons. Mac said that it wasn't as if Mac just came on and said this guy's horrible, get him out of here. There was context behind Mac saying that about Shaq Thompson.
1: And there's also,
2: and I hate to defend Mac.
1: Listen, I've said it about Greg Olsen. Like I am. You're right, Fitty. I am a guy that over and over again has tried to look and say, oh. I probably wouldn't pay that veteran anymore. But I don't say, oh, he's overpaid. Like, you know what I mean? It was very blustery. It was just, you could have just said, with his age and with the concerns about his injuries and the salary cap number he has, I think it might be time to move on next year. But that's not, you know, whatever. That's not who you are. You're Captain Bluster. So maybe I shouldn't try to change you. But I'm just saying, I just think overpaid, some of that stuff I don't think he's appreciated enough, and I think you take it to the extreme. That's all I'm saying.
3: Well,
2: Captain Boss.
1: But I understand your point about cap implications and that sort of thing. And that will all be discussed when we talk about Icky in the 7 o'clock segment.
3: Hey, I just find it odd. You haven't been this defensive when I've wanted to. I've cut Tommy Tribble 12 times. I've talked about how I would have cut his ass the first
1: day. You're so, like, here's my thing, though.
2: Tommy Tremble and Taylor Moten are also different story-wise here.
1: Right? Here, just definitely. But here's my thing. Like, I have all the time, cap responsibility, all the time on this show, I'm telling you. And guys, and I basically apologize before I say it every time. You just did it again. I would cut his ass. You're just so fat, like... You're a Panther fan.
3: Yeah.
1: Show a little more respect to the Panther players. Like, you know what I'm saying? I don't know. But again, that's you and I'm me. Like, I can't make you like me. You are just...
3: I don't want to be like
1: that
3: you.
1: Dude. I'm not saying you should. But anyway, I'm just... I don't know. He's aggressive, Bone. He's a little aggressive.
2: Yeah.
1: But that's how you are, though. That's the way you talk about your other teams.
2: Yeah, you don't...
1: You know what I mean? You're just... You have no... You know what I mean?
2: There's not a lot of verbal caressing that goes on. It's just straight to the...
1: But that's fine. That's why you're
2: but
1: you.
2: I want to go see the new hit movie this weekend, Captain Bluster. That's going to be a great Marvel movie.
1: I thought he was Captain Underpants. I thought he looked like Captain Underpants. Which captain is he? So anyway, yeah, you do you, Fitty, but I'm just going to try to be here to be respectful, okay?
3: Okay.
1: I understand what you're saying, but I'm going to try to be respectful.
3: Remember that at 9 o'clock when you're talking to Willie P, be respectful. Mind people's feelings.
1: It's a slight difference between Taylor Moten and Willie P.
3: Oh, okay.
1: All right, slight difference, y'all. Anyway, all right, let's move along here because we've got stuff to accomplish, ladies and gentlemen. Dave Canales, this is serious. Dave Canales, Bone, had to have basically... What was a small skin cancer removed? I'm trying to kill time here so I can come up with the actual technical term of what it was here. Dave Canales had like a bandage on his nose, and he wanted to explain to everybody what that was all about. It's a basal cell carcinoma. Had to have it removed, Ooh. Which is a skin cancer, and he talked about that yesterday.
0: First of all, let me just address the nose situation. So I got to give a lot of love to Dr. Munavalli and his crew at the Dermatology Laser and Vein Specialist of Carolinas. They come and do our cancer skin screening every year. And this was probably about 2 months ago. They found a little spot on my nose and were able to take care of me. A couple of the other staff members had some things. So had that on Friday. So my opportunity to say, go get screened. You know, this is something that can be caught and detected early, and they took care of it and took care of me, so really appreciative of them. So anyway, questions?
4: Dave, was it precancerous? Was it a reminder to start using more sunblock, or what was it?
0: My mom kind of had the same thing when she was in her 40s, and so I've been very just religious about my sunscreen and 50 to 70 plus nose and ears and neck, but you can imagine a Southern California kid playing outdoor sports and then getting into coaching. But it's just a good reminder, right? Just, you know, making sure we don't take these things for granted. It was a basal cell type of skin cancer in a small spot, and they were able to get it all. So really appreciative of them.
2: Yeah, Mac, and Shireen Williams of Pro Football Talk has a little bit of information on what it is exactly. It's the most common form of skin cancer, highly curable, slow growing, and rarely spreads to other parts of the body per the Skin Cancer Foundation. But I think sometimes skin cancer, Mac, is probably not on the forefront of people's minds until you hear something like that, and then it makes a lot of sense that, yeah, that is something that probably should be talked about more, because some people... probably just avoid that, the sun care stuff, and it's a problem.
1: The Panthers, the reason he got the screen done is the Panthers, you know, kind of did this for everybody over there. So it is something that you don't think about enough that maybe we should get checked on our own. Now to much lighter fare, Bone, much lighter than the Coach Canales story, and Fitty and I yelling at each other. Bryce Young, Bone, talking about his trip to Mullen, South Carolina. He's on a four-wheeler. XL's on a horse, and viral video magic happened.
5: X just invited me, so just wanted to, you know, just wanted to tap in and see, you know, he had talked about it, so just wanted to try it out, and that was a new experience for me for sure, and it was really fun. Like, I actually had a really good time. Everyone up there was super cool, me and all the people. Like, they have a really cool community up there. It was cool being a part of it, so they just invited me, and I had a great time.
6: That was a pretty big four-wheeler that you were on. is that your first time driving?
5: Yeah, that was my first time driving. That was X's too, so yeah, appreciate him letting me use it, but it was a lot of fun.
6: Right. Did you get on a horse?
5: Huh? I did not get on a horse. I still have some ways to go before.
1: So there you go.
2: There's levels to this. You can't just go there and get on the horse. You gotta work your way up from the ATVs to the horse.
1: Save your jockey jokes, everybody. All right, save your jockey jokes that Bryce would be perfect on top of that horse. Save your pony rides for the kiddies jokes as well. Okay, I'm gonna cut them off at the pass, Boney. Cut them off at the damn pass. Don't try it.
2: I want Panthers.com to do a piece where they follow XL on a horse because I want Darren Gannon Mullins. That's what I want. I want Darren Gannon standing on a horse and Mullins interviewing XL.
1: No, that would be good. That's the next level for this.
2: That really Darren Gannon mane flowing right there, looking like a Woodstock refugee. When we come back, Texas Tech getting heat for the Sorsby situation. And how about this? A turn in the drama with NC State LSU. Could State take legal action over Will Wade? 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

0: a very good quarterback. I mean, I think we all have to appreciate that. Texas Tech went through legal motions here. They did what you're supposed to do. They did what a school in the Big Ten or the SEC would do.
1: That was Tony Kornheiser on PTI. Texas Tech is getting hammered bone. They are getting treated like they are the biggest villain team in the history of college sports. Tony Kornheiser sees a little hypocrisy there in it, Bone. And he talked about schools not wanting to go against Sorsby. But that's not Nebraska and Georgia. Nebraska and Georgia have come out and say, we won't schedule them in any sport.
2: Nothing.
1: We are that upset at them. And I've started thinking about this. Their conference foes are the ones that are saying, telling their the commissioner, hey, we might not want to play them at all this year in conference play in football. Is Texas Tech getting villainized too much here, Bone? Or do they deserve this?
2: I mean, I think the conference stuff probably goes a little too far, right? Because it doesn't. How is that going to operate if you refuse to play an opponent in the conference? So I understand the schools are mad, but not playing them, not scheduling them. If we're not going to schedule now, Sorsby's on a certain level here for what he did and why he's allowed to play. But if we're not going to schedule schools, Mac, based off players that are eligible, things that are going on, guys that did something that can now play. If you're not going to schedule schools for that, then we're not going to have a lot of teams left to play in college sports, are we?
1: This is
2: true. You know what I mean?
1: We're
2: not going to play that team because they have so-and-so on the roster.
1: I just like
2: this. There's a lot of those going on. Not necessarily Sorsby, but other situations.
1: Let's start with Georgia and Nebraska. Do you think they would play? Like, what do they want Texas Tech to do? Do they want them to, like, disavow Sorsby, kick him off the team? Like, is that what they want? Because I'm pretty sure Georgia and Nebraska in the same situation would play Sorsby. I don't think they would say, oh, we got to take a stand here. What happened is not right. Like, don't you think they would do the same thing? Texas Tech signed him most likely without any knowledge of this gambling stuff, right? Comes out after the fact. Sorsby appeals, seeks an injunction. Like, do we really think a lot of other schools would say, we can't play him, this isn't right?
2: No.
1: That's the thing. Like, that's all. Kornheiser used the term high horse. Yeah, there's no one in college sports really, at least at the big time level, Bone, that should be getting up on any high horse. Bryce didn't get on a high horse in Mullins. These guys shouldn't be getting on a high horse either, should they?
2: Because you could look at Georgia and all the stuff that their players are involved
1: exactly.
2: in, which is
1: they all seem to play,
2: which puts a lot more people in. Now, I'm not defending Sorsby. He can't do what he did, but there's a lot of Georgia football players that put a lot of people in danger by their decisions, behind the vehicle. All jokes aside, Sorsby messed up on his own, but what if a school max said, we're not playing Georgia because of the way they act off the field and how they treat the roads?
1: Yeah, Georgia taking a high road, to your point, is rich. It's very rich, man.
2: How about Georgia takes a slow road once in a while?
1: So anyway, that's my whole thing. It's like y'all trying to act now like you guys are innocent, like your house is clean. I was freaked out about the Sorsby ruling too, but some of this stuff feels a little too holier than thou. A couple other things to mention, Bone. Speaking of holier than thou, the SEC and the Big Ten presidents and chancellors met with Senators Cruz and Cantwell yesterday about the bill. They want to voice their concerns because, of course, Bone, the SEC and Big Ten have to have it their way. They think they're eating a freaking Burger King on a daily basis, bro. That you already run the entire college sports landscape. But, man, this bill seems to take aim at us in a couple of respects. We like everything else, but how dare you disrespect us? So they had a meeting, Bone, and then a statement was put out, at least from the SEC chancellors afterwards, saying that they will work along with the senators to try to make this work, to make something work. We'll cooperate with Cruz and Cantwell. So seems like there'll be some changes probably to try to appease these conferences. Eye roll. But anyway, we'll see where this goes from there. And I also wanted to mention, Bone, the chancellors from all the state FBS programs, UNC, NC State, ECU, App, and Charlotte, all sent a letter to the lawmakers in support of this bill, which is kind of interesting because it's like UNC, everybody thinks, might want to be in the SEC or Big Ten, and they are kind of going against the SEC and the Big Ten on this. Yeah, but they might not have a choice, right? Like, what were they going to do? Say no when

0: The local government probably tried to get everybody on the, you know what I mean? Like, I don't know. That'd probably be a bad look.
1: Yeah, maybe you know? Just maybe this whole thing will blow over and be something completely different by the time they end up in the Big Ten or the SEC. So who knows, Max? Someone on the text line says this is the least liked bill to be introduced in college sports since Belichick in 2025.
0: Oh, that is good right there, man. That is good. That's almost as good as some of these dang PK Subban wardrobe texts that we were getting this morning. Salesman had him looking like an old school English nanny last night with that get up on. Holy crap.
1: Texter has him looking like a 1974 housewife getting ready for a night out. My favorite, Matt, came this morning from Alex Doherty, a person on Twitter. PK Subban looks like he just rubbed the lamp in Aladdin.
0: Oh my God. Dude,
1: it is part Jerry Seinfeld, part MC Hammer, right? Like puffy shirt, Hammer pants.
0: Cam Newton looks at that dude on a nightly basis and is like, what is wrong with him? I mean, Cam looks at him and says, I think it's a little bit weird, his style choices.
1: He makes Ryan Clark look like a normal dresser on the Monday Night Countdown show. Mag, it's also weird because when he's next to Messier, it's like two completely different worlds of how they dress. Messier is so like buttoned up and he's going to wear the most conservative looking stuff. And then you got PK, who might be in pajamas for all we know at times.
0: We will circle back to this. We may have to play the Dan Le Batard looks like game. We may have to steal that from Dan Le Batard. Sounds like people have already started on their own. We may need to circle back to this later. More Canes talk coming up later. Absolutely awesome performance by those boys last night when they had to have it, including Brandon Bussey. I do want to mention the folks, Bone, that share the Lenovo Center with the Canes for a second here. How about this plot twist? We are not done with the NC State Will Wade drama because multiple sources, Bone, including WREL and Raleigh, reporting that NC State is considering legal action against LSU over the Will Wade departure. They are currently investigating this situation. They believe, Bone, that LSU might have been doing some funny business here with when they contacted Will Wade. I mean, there's suspicions, Bone, that they were in contact for a long, long time before he left. Maybe even before he even coached a game at NC State.
1: You could tell by then, the team's performance, it was like he almost checked out at times.
0: Does make you wonder.
1: Allegedly.
0: Then you throw in the fact that what they think was done here was, remember the buyout date? What was it, like April 1st or whatever that buyout date was?
1: Yeah, yeah.
0: Remember how, like, everybody knew this was happening, but, like, they were waiting for the post-buyout date, and NC State wanted to move on, so they basically negotiated a compromise on the buyout money?
1: Yeah.
0: Basically, it seems like there's a law in North Carolina that they can get them on for trying to finagle this buyout money and costing State some money, and there could be legal action. So the plot thickens, Boney.
1: And I wish, and I hope at some point they get to play each other before Will Wade gets run out of Baton Rouge again. So we need to get that scheduled or just have the tournament gods, whatever it is. We need Will Wade playing NC State at some point. Maybe this expanded tournament, maybe, I don't know. But we need to find a way for State to play Will Wade. You talk about drama, man.
0: I know. I want it so badly. I want LSU sued, and I want Will Wade.
1: I can't stand
0: LSU
1: Wade
0: in the court, and I want Will Wade on the court.
1: I can't stand Wade. I'll be putting up my Wolfpack fingers if that day ever happens.
0: How about that, man? That'll be a heartwarming moment.
1: Anti-Wade, baby?
0: No. That'll be a heartwarming moment right there.
1: We're going to come back. We've got an interesting segment of Panther Talk. We're going to talk about the Panthers wide receiver roster battles, the back end. Who's going to make this thing when it's all said and done? And what's Icky's future moving forward along the offensive line? Those two Panther topics are next on Sports Radio 92.7 WFNZ.
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0: So we go way back, got a lot of trust in Demo to do different. He can really play all the positions, and so he stepped in well. And then, of course, Chris Brazel has been taking reps at X as well, and he's made some plays over the last, you know, couple of weeks. So really excited about where he's heading with his development.
1: There you go. We got to talk about the wide receivers, Bone Man. Coach Canales was doing it yesterday. He gave, there you hear him talking about David Moore and Chris Brazel stepping up with T-Mac missing a lot of the reps. He did individual drills yesterday, so he's back for that, but he's still not doing the team drills with that foot situation. Hopefully the foot is not as such, Boney.
2: Oh, man.
1: Shout out Ron Rivera. Dave Canales was also getting the back of XL. Yesterday, getting the back, talking about he's in his third year and how comfortable he is with things and how he's basically telling younger guys what to do in certain situations. So hopefully he's getting it. Hopefully the light bulb goes on. But again, I'm not going to bank on it, Bone. I'm going to need to see the light bulb come on for XL. But I hope it does for him. I truly hope it does. All right, so let's do.
2: We're all rooting for him as a human and a person to make it, but the football side, that's the side that we're all questioning right now. There's no doubt like what a good dude he is, so we don't take any pride in the fact that he's not playing well, but it's a business, and at some point you have to play up to where you were picked to perform at, and right now he's not
1: right.
2: Done that.
1: I get
2: it. The frustrating part is it's a lot of the football basics that seem to be missing sometimes. It's the awareness of the chains. It's the feet out of bounds. It's just the little things that it seems to not be there at times.
1: I will give XL until he shows me different, Bone. I will give him the fitty Taylor Moten treatment. That's a man, I think, who has earned that rough treatment. This texter says, John from Mount Holly, did the younger guys actually understand XL when he spoke to them? That they are taking a crash course in Mullinese right now. Hey, Brazel was hanging out with the boys on the trail ride.
2: Wearing his goggles.
1: He was there on an ATV, goggled up, so hopefully he speaks XL by now. All right, so let's do this. I want to talk about Icky and his role. These are two fascinating situations with the roster. Icky, Dave Canales yesterday said, we'll be back at some point this season. So I want to talk about his role moving forward in a minute. Let's start, Bone, with your question about the wide receivers. It's day two of mini camp, training camp, a month and change away. So I think let's talk about the wide receivers that are locks to be on the team, right? You've got T-Mac, you have Coker, you have Brazel. Would you call anyone else a lock to be on the team? Is XL a lock to be on the team?
2: I've got eight guys written down in the three locks you just mentioned there. I think XL probably is in that area between there right now, because I don't know if they want to give up on him yet. But to me, T-Mac, Coker, Brazel, no doubt about it, those are three of the other five. XL, Mechie, Moore, Tremaine, and Horn. What group of those guys will go in, and how do they fit in with the other three? Because it's not always about who's the best wide receiver. There's roles, special teams, there's leadership. There's a lot that goes in. There's similarities between maybe a guy like Mechie and there's a lot that goes into maybe the back end of the wide receiver position right there.
1: I mean, I think there's a 90% chance XL's on the roster coming out of camp. I mean, what's the alternative? They trade him?
2: So do you want, so I think
1: they
2: for
1: like
2: the
1: trade him post cuts?
2: Yeah, so we're going to put him over there we're going to put him on with the other three, and then we're going to try to figure out the other four guys. That's probably better.
1: So what wide receiver? XL most likely on there. I wonder, at the trade deadline, could he? If he's not picking it up by the trade deadline, could that be the time, Mingo style, that they try to unload him? But I would put him, for the sake of conversation, like you're saying, on the roster. I personally believe David Moore's on this roster. I don't know if you do.
2: I don't see him off the roster.
1: I I don't know. This might bother, you know, Panther Nation out there, and y'all let us know, like, which wide receivers do you really want to see kept? They did keep seven last year out of camp. One of those guys was Davion Campbell, who was basically special teams only. But by November, Bone, by the start of November, they only had six on the roster. So it's either six or seven. Cue the fitty hand gesture over there.
2: I think Bryce and Tremaine makes it because of the intangible special teams element. Sometimes you got guys that aren't necessarily there at the wideout spot to be a main wideout, but they do other stuff. I think Moore's leadership and Tremaine's special teams, I think those two guys that make it, man. And it comes down to the back end of Mechie and Horn, really, probably.
1: Yeah.
2: That battle could be something there.
1: I think definitely Moore. I mean, if you listen to the way there was another clip, too, of Dave Canales talking about Moore and just how he can play any position. I mean, this is just one of those Swiss Army knife solid veterans that Dave Canales likes to have around. I said earlier, Bone, he was credited with coaching the guys up, Bone, when he wasn't playing. Like, he was still making an impact, still around. Like, I just think he's one of those guys that Dave Canales, a little security blanket, a little Linus Blanky for him, yep, having him around. Tremaine's interesting. There's a special teams aspect of him. He also has the size. We know that size does matter to the Panthers when it comes to wide receivers often, and when it comes to cornerbacks too. He has that size. Tremaine's season last year was interesting. He had 9 catches in the first 5 games and then only had 5 in his last 12.
2: Hmm.
1: So his production definitely dipped. Maybe some of that coincided with Coker stepping in, taking a bigger role. But yeah, the special teams, I guess that's a long way of saying I agree with you, Bone.
2: Oh, thank you.
1: So
2: you took the scenic route to get on my page.
1: I often do, Boney. When I'm talking, we often take the scenic route. We don't take the direct route, do we? So anyway, so then the question is, do they only keep those 6 or do they go 7? I would say 7 because it feels like a deep position. So what do you think? Horn versus Mechie. What do the Panther fans think about this?
2: Oh, man, that's a tough one. Who has the more upside for the roster? Mechie probably does, but we haven't seen it in full yet. Oh, man, there are some, like, diehard Jimmy Horn fans on the text line, Mac. The Horn section. And he hasn't really done enough, I don't think, for the diehards. I think I would go upside of Mechie, and I can do more with him than maybe the specialized stuff I can do with Horn. I think Mechie over Horn.
1: Mechie has potential as a slot guy, right? As a guy that
2: Horn's got some ability if you want to throw in some wrinkles here and there, but just as a, you know, make a play guy in a drive, is he going to be that guy, or is he going to be more specialized and Mechie can make the more basic plays?
1: Wouldn't we be better off getting the ball into Brazel's hands if we want to get it to a fast guy now?
2: Yes.
1: I know that one's small, one's big, but you can use Brazel on end arounds and stuff like that, like you like to do with Horn. Mechie, now here's the thing. Mechie, I don't want to act like Mechie's had some sort of distinguished career to this point, Bone. Now, I know he had that lymphoma battle his first year, so I want to be sympathetic to that. But, like, there's a big question of, is Mechie long for this league? But they didn't go and get a slot guy, Bone, in the draft. So I have kind of wondered, could he be the guy,
2: yeah,
1: small, quick, 3rd and 7, go, juke, juke, juke, juke, juke, get open, slot, move the chains, that sort of thing? I don't know, though. But I also, if Mechie gets cut, I don't know if I'd be shocked.
2: Yeah, I mean, that you could make the case either way. I think I would go Mechie, but I think that's going to be one of the
1: I think I'd go Mechie, too. I think it's a long way of saying I agree with you again,
2: yeah,
1: Bone.
2: Yeah.
1: For the second time this segment, I've taken the long way home to agree with you. It's going to be fascinating because those last 3 dudes or so, man, are interesting.
2: Horn practice squad? Could that be a thing? Or would someone?
1: Yeah, that's possible.
2: Or would someone take him off there?
1: That's possible.
2: The way the text line talks, that someone's going to take him off there immediately.
1: And if you lose him, I feel like we don't need to act like it's the end of the world. Right. Although some people might act like that. Let's see here. TC says, somewhere down the line, Dave told Moore, as long as I have a job, you have a roster, buddy. It seems like a lot of coaches have that guy, right?
2: Yeah, yeah.
1: Or they have a coach on their staff. As long as I have a job, you got a job. Maybe there is.
2: Celebrity,
1: it does feel like he's that sort of guy for him.
2: Celebrity text back, man, this Moore guy comes back year after year. Sincerely, J.J. Jansen.
1: Michael Bell, our guy Michael Bell, says Slim Jim is the odd man out. That would be Jimmy Horn, I'm guessing there.
2: Max, a texter wants to move both Tremaine and XL to tight end.
1: Any big body must move to tight end.
2: Just taking the whole card over there to the new position.
1: Y'all better not. If Jalen Phillips doesn't have a sack in the first 2 games, y'all better not try to move him to tight end either. Any big body, gotta move to tight end. All right, so let's talk about the Icky thing. What do you think about, like, what's Icky's role? Like, Canales said yesterday, finally admitted this, we do expect him back at some point in the season, which we thought, Bone, based on the history of this particular knee injury. I've kind of estimated at least 5 games missed, maybe like 8 or 9, like maybe halfway through the season, just trying to guesstimate. What do you think his role is? Like, do you think he plays a role next season? Do you think he has another contract with the Panthers? Do you think it's a position change at some point? Like, this one's a wide open question, isn't it?
2: Also, the contract comes up in 2027, right? So that's a whole other...
1: This is his last year.
2: Because I thought about, well, you know, in the NBA, you would end up trading an expiring contract, but obviously the NFL a little different there. It's hard to tell, Matt, because I don't know exactly when he's coming back. Because it may get to a point in the season, if Walker or even Monroe Freeling, I don't know how that plays out, if we're set at left tackle and we're playing well... Not me, but the football team. Where does Icky fit in there? Does he come back so late that it's ultimately one of those, like, just keep rehabbing and get ready and, I guess, go into free agency? I don't know if he comes back in mid-October. Maybe he ends up being a swing guy. I don't know. Maybe he's there. The offensive lines don't always stay healthy. So who knows if someone goes down at tackle or Moten goes down. I don't know. But I think it all depends on when he comes back and if he's going to be available for the season at all.
1: If
2: it makes sense.
1: Tackle feels very fluid, the way the Panthers are going to view tackle here over the next year and change. I think the first part is, let's figure out who our left tackle is with a training camp competition. Is Monroe Freeling has a lot of raw elements to his game, but my Lord, that size, that ability to move, like, eventually he's going to be the starter at left tackle. How quickly can he take the job, or does Walker prove to be just the better bet while Monroe learns? So I think they figure that out first. Then they go from there, right? And, okay, who's playing? How are they playing? How does Freeling look in practice if Walker wins the job? Does Walker struggle a little bit? Does Freeling start to look like he's ready? Then you throw Icky into the equation. I think they just see where they're at, where their trust factor is with those guys. Then you throw in, a lot of people are saying Icky long-term can take Moten's spot. And maybe that is possible, right? I'll have to look it up, Bone, but they have a not too expensive out in Moten's contract after this upcoming season. How does Moten look? How does he play? Does he look like he's showing his age? How does his knee look? Joe Person writes about that knee situation, right, that they're concerned about. So I know this is a boring answer, but I feel like it's just fluid and they're just, all these things are possibilities. And I think they're just going to kind of feel the process out.
2: And we're talking about tackles. Who knows? He also has played right guard, hasn't he? He can move to guard maybe if something happens and there's an injury to one of the high-priced guards. I mean, Icky can play at least 3 of the 5 spots on the offensive line, right? Either tackle, right guard, left guard, I don't know, center, but he can definitely be a piece there that if he's ready to go and the offensive line is getting hit with injuries, he could fill in a lot of spots.
1: Did he play guard early at State? Is that what you're thinking?
2: Yeah, right? Yes.
1: I have to go back and check. I know because he's kind of that mauler type, a lot of people think, oh, just move him inside. He struggles out in space, so just move him inside. That's a question. I'd be very interested, Bone, to hear the answers to questions like that, yep. You know, about, hey, what positions can he really move to, or are we doing the move him to tight end thing? You know what I mean? I'm not saying move him tight end. I'm saying we as fans like to move guys around. How feasible is it? But, yeah, it just feels like I almost feel like, are they hoping they don't even need him next year? Like, are they hoping that whoever their left tackle is playing so well that they don't need to upset the apple cart?
2: Yeah, I mean,
1: coming off that injury, you can't imagine he's at his best coming off that injury. I mean, how about the study that reveals that most players off that particular injury are really hardly ever at the same level ever again? Or do you think it's possible, Bo, Icky just walks? Do you think in their mind they're just scared about this knee injury? They know the stats that guys do not usually produce as well after this particular injury. And do you think in their mind they are thinking Icky most likely won't be in our future? Like, all these things I think are on the table.
2: Well, they're drafting in the first round might tell you a lot also, right? Their number one pick being a tackle where Icky plays with his contract coming up and the injury, that might tell you all you need to know right there, to be honest with you.
1: They definitely, yeah, they definitely aren't counting on Icky to come back and play left tackle.
2: He was
1: like
2: the
1: long term.
2: He was the number 31 offensive guard in his class, and when he got to state, they put him at the tackle spots.
1: Okay,
2: so he did grow up playing guard, but he's played tackle since college.
1: So I guess all these things are on the table. I know we're supposed to have all the answers in sports talk radio, or no, I should say this because you know I don't have all the answers. We're supposed to act like we have all the answers.
2: I have all the answers,
1: but this one is up in the air. I do know this. Fitty weighed in earlier. He would like to see Taylor Moten on the next Cats bus out of Charlotte. Actually, that doesn't make sense. Cats buses don't drive out of Charlotte. But Fitty would like to escort Taylor Moten out of town. Did I get that right, Fitty?
3: Well, no, because you said the Cats bus out of Charlotte. And the Cats bus, they don't leave Charlotte because I think this is the Charlotte transit system. So if you're going to try to insult me, take a shot. Get it right.
2: When we come back, Mac, the Canes lit the lamp 5 times last night. That's not the same lamp that PK Subban came out of last night. But they score 5 times. They tie the series. Should they now be the favorites once again? 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
8: You said this is what kids dream of. You're 27 years old and you made your NHL debut this year after years of grinding in the minors. Like, what do you hope people take away from your story?
9: I don't know. Maybe just never give up. Have fun with it. I'm having a blast. So as long as you're having fun, there's no need to stress about anything.
0: There you go, Brandon Bussey. How could you not feel good for that dude? Just when you thought, Bone, the Canes were peak likeability as dudes, as bros, Coach Rod, the same thing. Then the Brandon Bussey story plays out. It was already amazing enough, Bone, that he has toiled in the minors for so long, was placed on waivers in October, ends up with the Hurricanes, wins 31 games for them during the regular season, and is named their team MVP. That was already, and got the contract, right?
10: Yeah.
0: That was already awesome enough of a story, like Brandon Bussey told ESPN's Emily Kaplan there after the game. Don't give up, kiddies. Keep chasing your dream, even if you're told no. But now you throw this layer in, Bone. Rod makes him the starter last night, actually made Freddie the third goalie, not the backup. And he goes out there, and he gave up 3 goals in 20 shots. You know, I'm not going to act like it was the greatest game ever played, but he had some big, big saves, I thought, early. He had a couple of real big saves late, Bone, that were huge, and the Canes win. But this Bussey story is heartwarming. Where's the Disney movie, Bone?
10: Yeah, it seems like such a likable dude when you hear him talk and his journey. A guy that is so humble and appreciative of the experience here, telling Emily Kaplan, I don't know if I'm going to start Ask Rod. Like, he's just so matter of fact. But man, in a wild, wild series so far, to me, it's fascinating to see the two main players last night, Bussy on one end of the ice and his journey, and then Jordan Staal, the man that's been there forever, with an incredible all-time shot for the Hurricanes last night. So you have a new guy to the scene, his own story. Then you've got Jordan Staal, who's like the complete opposite, who's been here forever.
11: Man, and I'm telling you, what a godsend Jordan Staal. First of all these years he's been a godsend to the Canes. But the scoring punch that he has given them, Bone, you know, we know he does all that other stuff, defensively, face-off, stuff like that. The scoring punch, when they need punch from guys because Aho and Svech aren't giving you much, he's given you five goals in the first four games, has scored in every goal, including, as you said, falling down, game winner last night, right over the glove of Hart. He also had the power play goal, Bone, where he's in that Staal spot right in front of the goalie, that big old body.
10: He's in the Staal.
11: Just messing the Staal, messing stuff up after the face-off on the power play. I love the fact that the Canes' power play has come alive. They had one actual power play goal there with Staal, but they actually had the other one, Bone, that kind of was a power play. They were that great puck movement. It ended up being... Who was it? It was Stankoven, Hall, and Blake sharing the puck, and Blake put it home.
10: Yeah.
11: That was like 4 seconds after the power play. Like, the dude didn't even get out of the box and rejoin the action yet. So it's almost like power play goal. So they got the power play going now. I mean, so much good vibes for this Canes team. Although it didn't come, Bone, without some more nervousness. They take a 2-0 lead. They take a 3-1 lead. Then, of course, they surrender the 3-1 lead with a horrendous second period. They've been outscored 9-1 in the second period of this series, but they found the resolve again. Like, this team's so gritty. This team bounces back. Like, I just love this team. I love this team as much as you can, Bone, a team that you didn't watch play one game in the regular season. That is, I don't think it's more possible to love a team in this scenario.
10: Yeah, you fostered this team in the springtime, and then you sent them about their way.
11: I fall quickly. You know, I proposed to my wife, Boney, within a year of meeting her. So 10 months of meeting her, I proposed to Mrs. Mack. I fall quickly, and I have fallen quickly.
10: You saw a sucker right there. If I can get her now, she'll never be able to go away. How about this note? And I think they didn't mention it on the broadcast, but Bussy becomes the first right-handed goaltender to start a Stanley Cup final since Tom Barrasso of the Penguins in 1992, and he's the first one to also win since 92 with Barrasso. Right-handed goalies aren't a thing.
11: See, that's crazy. Only I would have never known
10: only
11: that.
10: Only 5 to 6% of the league is fully right-handed
11: goaltender. Why is that, puckheads? Why is it so weird that... Because in...
10: It's why I didn't play the sport. I'm right-handed. They told me I'm not good enough.
11: What about the skating thing? Well, you couldn't skate. Well, that threw you out there. Well, that's weird, isn't it, Fit? Because obviously in actual life, left-handers...
10: Speaking of right-handed, Fitty, you want to jump in on this?
11: I can go lefty, too. That man's ambidextrous. Amphibious, as Charles Shackelford once said. Work with me here, Fitty. Work with me here. Let's actually talk this through for a second. In actual life, right, the left-hander is the rarity. So why at goalie would they stay away from right hand? Like, what's up with that? Or do the left-handers, are they all skaters in hockey? I need puckheads to answer this
10: question. They hold the stick in the right, glove in the left normally. But, yeah.
11: But what does that have to do
10: with
11: why?
10: Goalies prioritize their dominant hand for controlling the stick and throwing precise passes.
11: So is it...
12: It's kind of like how you never see a left-handed with second baseman. You very rarely see a left-handed second baseman. It's probably an old wives' tale that has just permeated throughout the sport for well over 100 years. I don't know.
11: I think none of us know.
12: The best person to ask would be Schrapp, but Schrapp would probably be like,
11: is Schrapp left-handed?
12: Well, he played goalie.
11: That's what I'm saying. Is he left-handed, though?
12: I don't know what hand he is.
11: Yeah, that's why I'm asking.
10: Like, I should call Adam Gold right now, who's probably getting ready to leave Vegas, and say, very important question, Goldie, before you travel.
11: Maybe he's got an early flight. Hit him up, 4:33 Vegas time, baby. He's probably already out. He's probably still out and about drinking gin and tonics.
10: Eating his Whataburger. I'm going to text him right now. How's this going to go? We see. Adam Gold.
11: Here we go. Send that text.
12: I'm surprised we didn't judge Goldie, by the way. Of all the things you could have had a little too much to endeavor while in Vegas, it was gin and tonics. I thought he would have gone a little bit harder. You know, go hard, go home. You're in Vegas for the Stanley Cup
11: final.
12: What
11: did you want? What did you want? 14 IPAs by 10 a.m.?
12: Maybe.
11: Is that what you wanted? Yeah. Puking in his shirt, Fitty?
12: Maybe a little fireball? You know.
11: By the way, Fitty, if you see PK Subban, please go puke on his shirt. Those are shirts that deserve to be puked on. Those shirts that he wears. All right, anyway, let's get back to the task at hand. I think I'm at, well, let's see, 704-570-9610. All right, now we had a little text line issue, but now everything's rocking and rolling. So we'll get the answers from our Ask a Hockey Fan Lifeline, Boney, out there on the text line. Also, we will... Bone. So he... Let's see here. I also need to mention, Bone, sort through
10: send
11: those texts.
10: Adam Gold. All right, now we're
11: sort through those texts and see what's going on here. I want to talk a little bit about the luck that the Canes had last night. They did so many things well. There's so many compliments we can give to all these dudes. The defense still seems to be shaky as all get out, especially against transitions. There's no doubt about that. They've been very uncharacteristic defensively, but there's so many things to love. The second it's the Stanko and Blake.
10: Everyone's saying right glove, not right handed.
11: So he's left-handed, but he's right gloved.
10: But I was just reading the thing here from Wikipedia, and it did say right-handed, not right glove. So that's why I'm just going by that, and it's never lied to me before.
11: Now the text line's confusing us even more. So there's so much good stuff that they are doing, Bone. I don't want to act like we were just lucky last night, but we talked so much after Saturday's game about the bad luck that we had on the bad bounce, and I do need to cite, Bone, we got good luck last night. The bounce off the boards on our first goal was good luck.
10: Oh, yes.
11: Bounced right over Hart, Hart stick, and right to Stanky, and he put it in. The luck on the Ehlers empty netter. How the hell did that thing bounce off the boards like that and go in the goal? Like, seriously, we were blessed on that one.
10: Like playing Plinko.
11: How about the McNabb goal at the end of the first period? Just a couple of seconds late. Got a little lucky there, I would say.
10: How many goals, you know, Mac, have they had?
11: So I think last night, Lady Luck was on our side, too. And hockey, you tell me if I'm wrong, puckheads. Hockey feels like a sport, Bone, that is more prone to luck than other ones. I know people say football, you have luck, because football, it's an oblong ball, and it does crazy bounces. That puck does some insane things, too. It gets together with the wall. That thing does some insane things, too, man.
10: Baseball can be lucky, too, on bounces, and depending on where it hits, and hopping over a glove, hits a pebble, and there's a lot that can happen.
11: Hard
10: there.
11: Hit, but it's right at the guy.
10: Yeah.
11: That's true.
10: Think about all the goals that have been taken off the board, or they did not get for the Golden Knights. They had the two overturned in the crazy game prior. They had a penalty shot stopped, and then they had the one you just talked about last night that was not in time, so... There's been a number of times that looked like the Golden Knights had scored or they will score, like on the penalty shot, and they have not capitalized or had the luck, so to speak, go their way.
11: Big time, big time, no doubt. What do you guys think? We gotta ask about the Canes' status. Have they wrestled the status as favored away? It does appear, Bone, that we've gotten ourselves into a cleanup on aisle four situation. It does appear that he is left-handed, just like baseball. That means he gloves it with his offhand.
10: Okay.
11: So what does that mean? So are all goalies right-handed? Most goalies right-handed then instead of left-handed? Did we screw that whole thing up there?
10: I don't know. It's why I'm asking.
11: Oh, text line, clean up Bone's mess over there, sir.
10: Okay, here we go.
11: Aisle five.
10: I went to the Allen Iverson site here, the AI situation.
11: This guy says, yes, most goalies are right-handed.
10: Most
11: just like
10: goalies
11: everybody.
10: Are left-handed catchers.
11: There you go. They're right-handed.
10: Referred to as the regular orientation, meaning they hold the stick to their right hand and wear the catching glove, the trapper, on their left hand.
11: They hold the stick.
10: I like the term trapper. That's a good hockey term.
11: This makes sense. Like a baseball player, like, holds the glove in the offhand. They hold their stick with their good hand.
10: Okay. Yeah.
11: So most goalies are right. So you messed that thing up, Bone. You had it backwards. We have cleaned up aisle five.
10: I said I didn't know. I was asking
11: questions.
10: Here we go. I didn't screw it up. I just said I didn't know it.
11: Well, you did say he is left-handed, though. And that, you did say he is
10: I
11: the first.
10: I went by what Wikipedia said.
11: Oh, that's your problem right there.
10: Yeah.
11: That's so your if you got Wikipedia and Pocky Bone teaming up.
10: If you got a problem, go to the Wikipedia and change it. I'm just telling you what it said on there.
11: All right. Anyway.
10: By the way, no credit for dropping Tom Barrasso in here either. Come on, please. Yeah, no credit for that, did I?
11: Didn't you get that from Wikipedia?
10: Yeah.
11: Okay.
10: Who?
11: Is that even right? Do we know if that's right?
10: I'm challenging you to a fight right now.
11: So hold on. Drop the gloves, baby. So hold on.
10: That'll be your second fight of the day. You had one in the first period with Finney.
11: Did we just waste everybody's time there for a while?
10: I just wasted it, Adam. Should I take that text back, Adam Gold?
11: Oh, did you send it to him?
10: Sorry,
11: he's going to be like, you idiot, he's left-handed. Or he's right. Oh, now I messed it up. He's right-handed.
12: Wasting people's time. That's the motto of this show.
10: Why? It's not letting me unsend it. Oh, no.
11: Oh, my goodness.
12: How long ago did you send it, Bo? Don't you have like a two-minute window?
10: Oh, no. Unsend Gold. He's not going to like
11: So is Bussy left-handed and most goalies are right-handed? Is that what it is? That's what it is, right? Bussy's a left-hander. Most goalies are right.
10: I'm just an idiot. I can't answer your questions.
11: You've completely been flummoxed?
10: Yes.
11: I believe yes. Dexter's saying yes. Okay. So the rarity is the left-hander. All right. Anyway, Bone, I don't know if you know this. I don't know if you've been on DraftKings this morning, but I do want to ask, Brendan Sorsby might be out there to answer this question. Are the Canes now favored in the series? Because I 100% feel like they should now be the favorite in the series. They weren't going into the game, but they were favored, though, to win the game. It's now a best of three. The Canes have home ice back. I think Bussy will stay in. More on that in the 8 o'clock hour, because we're going to talk about what Rod should do at goalie. But I think Bussy, I think there's a little bit of spark with Bussy. I think the Canes should be the dang favorites, man. I said Canes in 7 to start. It's going to be Canes in 7, isn't it?
10: The Canes are winning the series. It's just a matter of 6 or 7, and I'm still leaning 7 just because of the way the series has played out. The Canes have now taken back over the Vegas favorites role.
11: There you go.
10: It's alternating all the time.
11: I mean, listen, this series
10: is crazy.
11: Right
10: now, they're -145, so they took back over that.
11: I would be shocked if this doesn't go 7. As back and forth as this series has been, as much ebbs and flows, as much as teams snatch momentum back, you know, English Paul says, leave Bone alone. Is he yelling it out like the I get leave Brittany alone guy, I guess?
10: I don't know.
11: Scooter says, Boney, 1,000 to slap Mac live on the air. Does that mean, Bone, that you pay him 1,000 and he does it for you? Or does that mean he pays you 1,000 to do it?
10: Well, yeah, does it go to charity? Like, what's the whole thing to do there?
11: Bone needs some details. He's very intrigued, though, Scooter.
10: We're now 2 hours in, and Mac is 2 fights into the show today. 2 arguments into the show today.
11: I don't feel like this was that, but I feel like we're good here.
10: I felt the first hour with you and Fitty felt...
11: Yeah, that got
10: felt
11: heated.
10: Felt real. Felt like things stopped being... What's the old MTV saying there?
11: We world. Stopped being polite and we started getting real. That's what happened.
10: That should be our show motto. When we come back on the Mac and Bone Show, oh, it's a World Cup Wednesday with the captain of FC, Ashley Westwood. Full preview of all we're going to see in the World Cup. 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

WFNZ, Mac and Bone with you as we rock and roll through a Wednesday radio show celebrating the Canes. We will talk in the 8 o'clock hour about the whole goaltender situation. Shaggy points out, asking about Freddie, does he have a concussion from that shot to the head on the goalie interference play the other night on Saturday night?

0: Sounds like Alf landing on a roof.
1: I'm really hoping Westy's calling us right now, but we're a little nervous about what's... I feel like I heard it, didn't it?
2: Well, I was test calling testing to make sure that it was working. God.
1: Westy leaving us hanging?
2: Because we have a new phone, but we have the same number, and it popped up my name on the hotline, phone number ready to go. So
0: Westy. We have caller ID now on the hotline?
2: We do.
0: So this will be good when DVR Dave calls the hotline. We can now move on.
2: DVR Dave, Panther Kevin, or Gamecock Kevin.
1: We've got the whole list. The whole list is there. What's this bloke doing to us, Bone? What's Westy doing? Don't make us break out the W word, Westy, on you.
0: I don't know, man. Maybe he's got
1: Come on, baby. What are you doing to us?
0: Maybe he's doing England preview somewhere across, you know, with other radio.
1: I don't know. I don't know what's happening. We're hoping to get wet. We will at some point have Westy World Cup Wednesdays. I thought it was right now, but we will at some point have Westy World Cup Wednesday, 7:45 throughout the World Cup.
0: I heard.
1: Where he is our analyst for the World Cup.
0: I heard our 9 o'clock expert called Willie P. called and said, "Don't worry, pal, I've got this for both of us."
1: Didn't want to share the spotlight, the World Cup spotlight.
0: I'm World Cup Willie.
1: That could be it. Really? That's definitely possible. P-Man's been quiet this week. Has he been on a vacation? Where's he been?
0: He scares me when he's quiet a little bit,
1: honestly. Yeah, you know something's coming.
0: I need to know.
1: The Fury's coming.
0: I need to know where he is and what he's up to.
2: Otherwise, he was in Indiana. Okay. He was on vacation.
1: Oh, that's right, the St. Elmo's thing we didn't respond to.
2: Yeah,
1: he sent that. That steak looked so good from St. Elmo's. That picture he sent us?
2: Yeah, and you could tell he didn't cook it. I got a text message of him at the Indiana football facility. He sent me some of the national championship decor they have in Bloomington.
1: He's such a bandwagon Hoosier fan because of his wife. Yeah. Where do y'all stand on this one? I had a buddy I worked with in radio in Jacksonville, like must have been 20 years ago. I mean, I'm old as heck, obviously. But his wife went to Purdue, and he became a Purdue fan through her. How do you feel? And I feel like Willie's trying to do this. Like, Missouri's not good enough, so he's trying to become an honorary Hoosier fan. How do you guys feel about adopting the team of your wife or girlfriend? Is that a fan law violation, or are you allowed to do that?
0: No, because I think it creates a bonding situation that helps, too. And if your love maybe doesn't love sports, but she loves those teams, maybe she gets into it. No, I think it's the right thing to do. I've said before, God rest her soul, she's no longer living, but I now say I became a Gamecock fan because of a relationship.
1: Oh, I forgot about that. So you have to answer the question this way. Like, my whole thing is...
0: She passed away from illness. It wasn't the Gamecocks didn't ultimately do it, all right?
1: Oh, my God. I think my whole thing on Infinity is... Yes, definitely support your significant other's team. Why would you? What are you going to root against them? That ain't healthy for you. Especially if you are with someone who's a big sports fan, you start rooting against her team. But can you make them your number one team? Can you put them past your own team? That feels like maybe a bridge too far.
2: Yeah, when it comes to Purdue, my rule of advice is per-don't.
1: I think if you don't really have a team, this guy says, I didn't really have a hockey team. I'm not a huge hockey fan. I adopted my wife's Canes, and we're having a blast with it. Like, if you don't, like, for example, the guy I brought up in the scenario, I don't think he really had, like, a college he rooted for. So he just went to Purdue. Well, probably not a great existence.
2: Living in Florida with all those national championship programs?
1: Yeah, it's kind of funny, isn't it? Bone Man dropped. Who did you drop? I can't keep track of it. Who did you drop to
0: Florida,
1: get South Carolina?
0: Although I was already in the...
1: So that one is different. Like, you dropped a team.
0: But I was already disengaged with Florida then. It wasn't like I wasn't really all that into them. I have a hypothetical question back. Obviously, I'm just making up a scenario. What do you think of adopting your best friend's teams from childhood, like the Knicks and the Mets?
1: Who did that?
3: Okay.
1: Fitty?
2: It's reverse, though. Like,
0: we're not talking relationship. We're talking about taking...
1: Hey, pal, I'll give you a fruit roll-up if you give me the Knicks and Mets as favorite teams.
2: That's probably how it happened at sixth grade lunch. Flounder's like only a UNC fan because of me, which is why when he gets like on his UNC high horse, like, it's really, really funny to me. Like, I was born into it. My dad, lifelong Carolina fan. Uncles love Carolina. I got a lot of UNC family members that went to Carolina. Flounder didn't know what college sports was when I met him, which was because obviously his dad, New York sports fan, relocated down here.

0: was all about pro sports. He got me into New York stuff. I got him into the team that he claims to love more than anyone else on the earth.
1: He at least lived here, though, and he adopted Carolina. He, like, was here amongst it all, though.
0: And one day I'll live in New York.
2: Was it a trade? Was it a trade? You get the Heels, I get the Mets and the Knicks?
0: No, it was all by accident how I became a New York sports fan. I just used Flounder as a crutch.
2: All right, let me read some of these texts here. Let's get back to the original. Tomorrow's conversation will be, is it acceptable to take your best friend's teams? That'll be tomorrow. We'll deal with that some other day. This texter said, adopted Auburn as my secondary team when I met my now wife. I now cheer for them over my team, though. You have a bad team, Brian? See, that's the thing, though. And that's what I think Willie's trying to do, Bone. I think he is seeing the ability to upgrade, and he's trying to upgrade to Indiana, I think is what he's trying to do. It wasn't like you were picking some bandwagon to jump on when you went South Carolina, in fairness to you.
1: I didn't say, hey, give me the best team that is out there. I kind of went the opposite way, to be honest.
2: This texture says, fan in law is okay as long as there aren't bandwagon fans, too. Chef Chad says, my wife would make fun of me if I chose Marshall over Virginia Tech. Yeah, got to go Hokies. Got to go Hokies, especially with James Franklin now. Fluke Juke, he's a Clemson fan. Wife is a State fan. I don't root for them, but I don't root against them. Yeah, that's tough, too. What if you get a conference rival?
1: The old textile bowl is going to divide that household.
2: You got a textile bowl marriage, man. if you're like a rival, you can't then root for your wife's team. So, well, that's okay. So that's got to be next Wednesday's conversation, Bone. We got so many relationship fandom conversation for the dark days of summer. How do you handle it if it's rivalries? You just got to tolerate each other, I guess.
1: Yeah. I mean, Mark Yarborough had that one down, right? He had a lot of times. He had stuff
2: Yarborough
1: going.
2: Was a Mrs. Yarb's rooting Jesse.
1: Yeah, he had a lot going on there.
2: And when his commander sucked, he just went over to his wife's back. It was very convenient. When State let him down, he went over to his wife's Wisconsin. Yarbs, I see what you were doing, baby. I respect the game.
1: Yarbs could write a book.
2: Oh, my goodness. So anyway, this dude feels sorry for Brian. Which one was Brian? Who's the guy Brian that's got to root for Auburn? Oh, he said, I never cheer for them.
1: Oh, okay.
2: I will never. Oh, okay. I'm sorry. He will never cheer for them over his own team. Reading is hard. Bone, can we clean up on aisle 6 over there?
1: Finney, I made a mess. Finney, give us a little cleanup sound effect. Hopefully you've upgraded the mop.
2: Made a mess on aisle 6. Well, you're good then, Brian. That's the way it should be. Support them when it's not against your team. That's the way I would say. It feels like you're being a little bit, as someone that doesn't really still have my jewels, Bone. My wife's got them at home in a jar. I can at least draw the line at, I will not take your sports team and override my sports team. I at least draw the line there. I got to have something. But I certainly would support. You know what I mean?
1: No, I get it.
2: Because
1: it'd
2: be good for, like, you want her happy, don't you?
1: Happy wife. Reverse that.
2: Something's happy.
0: He can't grill. He can't drive, but he won't root for her teams over his.
2: I ain't doing it. Although we basically have the same teams. Like, she has done what I did. Like, when we got together in Maryland, I was a Ravens fan. She was a Washington fan. Now we're both Panther fans. So we're pretty much just both rooting for Charlotte and everything.
1: Man, we have breaking news on the text line from Who's Your Daddy. He has kicked Willie out of the Indiana family.
2: Oh, P, I hate this for you, P.
3: Are you kidding me?
2: I'm so upset for her.
1: Get out of here. We'll get a statement at 9. Now, he got kicked out of a fan base. He's not even fully in.
2: That's hilarious.
1: All right, Mac, we come back. We'll try to figure out a time to reschedule Ashley Westwood. When we come back, reports say the Hornets are expected to make a starter available on the trade market. We'll tell you who it is and get reaction on how you feel about it. 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
14: Do it live.
15: Clockers, welcome aboard, baby. It is the Mac and Bone Show. Our guy Gooch says Westy gets a red card. Westy, red card for you, man. You know about those things.
14: Mac, how about the U.S. women's team with their friendly last night against Brazil? 8 red cards total in the game.
15: I had it on the second TV. It was just a chaotic,
14: I think some came afterwards, but still, that's
15: There were a couple afterwards. That game was insanity. I mean, the whole coaching staff damn near was gone. The players. That was an ad. That referee had no control over that damn game. Crazy, man. Hey, we're 2 days away from the U.S. World Cup opener. It'd be nice to have a local MLS star to talk about. We'll get Westy on. I'm kidding. We'll get Westy on soon to break it down, and then we'll get him on Wednesdays regularly during the World Cup. P-Man.
14: I kind of hope England no-shows like Westy.
15: Oh, dang. Gonna be pulling for Croatia in the first game.
14: That's Fitty's other team, isn't it?
15: That's true. He's an honorary Croat.
14: Yeah, Croats. Yeah,
15: There we go. So anyway, we'll sort that out with Westy. We'll get Willie on at 9. We'll talk some World Cup, USA chances there with the P-Man, among other things. We'll talk to him about these accusations that he is trying to move Mizzou to number 2 and move the Hoosiers shamelessly, his wife's team, to number 1. But right now, we got to have a conversation about the reports bone from Jake Fisher and Mark Stein. I guess they did like a mailbag thing. Because I saw the original Jake Fisher tweet, and then Mark Stein followed up with a tweet. It's about my...
14: Jake Fisher said it on a podcast.
15: On a podcast.
14: Yeah, very, very quickly. All he simply said was, Miles Bridges could also be a guy that gets traded as well.
15: Okay, because
14: it was like a 6-second clip.
15: There was more in the news and notes column that Stein and Jake Fisher do. There was more details in there. So you guessed it. Granny Pat, many others out there have guessed it. Bone put the teaseroo on you, but it is Miles Bridges is the man mentioned in these trade rumors. Jake Fisher, Mark Stein, Miles Bridges expected to be available on the trade market. They say in conjunction with the draft. So this could be a part of their drafting process. It also says, Bone, he was on the market in February and nothing ended up happening. They also say that broader trademark that people, their sources say that they expect broader trade market value coming up for him than there was last year because his contract is expiring and that's a descending deal. So his cap hit for this coming year is only $22 million, as opposed to where the contract started at $25 million per year. So they're expecting a better market for Miles Bridges. His contract expires after the season. That makes it an asset, you know, for teams that are looking to clear cap room, plus maybe teams that might want a guy like Miles Bridges and his skill set for that year.
14: We're getting further away from the suspension now, and he's played a lot where teams are no longer maybe that
15: a little more comfortable
14: that weren't interested before. Now it's kind of more of a. I'm not discounting the story, but it's more of a background thing on his bio right now than it was before.
15: Yeah, so.
14: He's also showed a lot of leadership, too, the last couple of years. So I think there's definitely much more value now on the market for Miles, despite being older than obviously it was, you know, 2-3 years ago.
15: So what do we think about this report? Hey, Miles Bridges expect to be on the trade market. These are two pretty good insiders, too. So I would. This is not some of the guys out there who are like, I don't know if I trust those. Both those guys, Jake Fisher, Stein, pretty damn solid. So I would trust their intel. It's not surprising. You and I have talked about this. Now, there's a divide among Hornets fans. Some Bucks fans are understanding of this, like they think it makes sense. Others just appreciate his leadership for a young team, his unselfishness, Bone, to take a lesser shot volume and scoring role because the young guys are emerging, and the role that he plays for this team is toughness, playing as an undersized 4 and fighting like hell. I would like to put myself in the category, Bone. Like everybody paints me as a Miles Bridges hater. Listen, we all said our piece about what he did and what he was involved in. I hated it, but that is not a part of this right now for me. This is all about basketball for me. I like to say that I appreciate what he does for the team, appreciate his leadership, his unselfishness, Bone, and his toughness, and his reliability, too. A lot of guys injured, he's pretty damn reliable, right? But I also think it could make business sense to trade Miles Bridges either this offseason or at the trade deadline, because I believe, Bone, he's an expiring contract, and because of his age, because he is not a part of the young core, I don't think, in Jeff Peterson and Charles Lee's minds, I think it makes sense to try to get something for him, because I honestly think they are thinking, we can't re-sign everybody. We can't give everybody, you know, extensions. We got to pay Brandon Miller. LaMelo's going to get another extension. Then there'll be Khan. So I just think that in their minds, they kind of believe that Miles Bridges will be gone eventually. So maybe we should get something for him, Bone, instead of let him walk for free.
14: They could stand pat with Miles and continue what they're doing. But I don't know, Mac, if Jeff Peterson's a guy that's always going to want to stand pat. I think he's going to want to make some moves, change a few things up. And to what you're saying there, there's not a lot of options of vets to move that could bring some stuff back where you say, oh, they got better off of this move. And to me, if Jeff Peterson feels it's time to move Miles Bridges, I'm not right now really going to argue with Jeff Peterson. Yeah. The job that he's done, if he thinks it's time, well, then I have a good faith level in Jeff Peterson that if he feels it's time, he's going to make the right deal, because that dude has been on fire and I've got nothing. If this was a different regime, I may say, oh, I don't know if they're going to get the right stuff back. They're going to make the right timing move. Jeff Peterson has done nothing right now but earn my trust that if the time is now, then the time is now.
15: Well, I'm going to be honest with you. I feel like the old regime, Bone, would have kept him and re-signed him. You know what I mean? Like, I think Jeff Peterson, the reason I think it's in play is I think Jeff Peterson is trying to think the steps of this rebuild. And, you know, I also think guys like Grant Williams and Josh Green could be used as trade bait. Reliable veterans that maybe, you know what I mean? Maybe good teams want to try to add to their rotation. But Jeff Peterson says, how long are they going to be with us? We got young guys we want to pay. So I think, to your point, I do ultimately trust in Jeff Peterson. I also think, Bone, they probably want to upgrade the four position. I do believe that. Again,
14: especially if Moussa's in there and he's already undersized as it is.
15: You read my mind. Yeah. I was thinking the same thing, Bone, which I don't know what this means. Good point, bad point, I don't know.
14: But two guys sharing one brain, baby.
15: Do you want to be undersized at the five and the four? I think they want to get bigger. I also think they want to get stretchier. I think they want a guy, Bone, that you can't slough off of. Watch Miles Bridges outside, Bone, and watch the way the defense sloughs off him. Right?
14: Yeah.
15: They are very willing, a lot of teams, to give him the three. And why wouldn't they be? He shot the three well, really, one season. One season.
14: Yes.
15: So it's just, I think they want a bigger guy that, like you say, you're not undersized at the four and the five. And then I think they want to get a guy that shoots the ball better from out there as well. There's a lot of guys, I think, in the modern NBA. Now,
14: I have a question back real quick for the audience about Miles here. So those that say you can't get rid of Miles, what are you getting back? How do you trade Miles? So you realize that his contract does expire after one more year, and that plays a factor in this. So if you're that tied into Miles, if you're saying don't trade Miles, are you, not you, but the audience, are you saying that you would give Miles another deal?
15: I think that's
14: because
15: what
14: I don't
15: saying.
14: Think that's happening. So Miles is likely going to be gone either in the immediate or next summer at the far end of this. So
15: that's what I'm
14: he's
15: saying.
14: He's not getting another deal that he's going to want. So Miles is going to be gone one way. It's just a matter of when.
15: You can't keep everybody. We see this in the NFL, too. You can't keep everybody. So you got to make decisions, right? And guys reach a certain point. I'm not saying he's an old fogey. This will be his eighth year in the league, Bone. But I do think, compared to the young core that they're trying to have as, you know what I mean, as the key cogs in the machine, as we grow and grow and grow, I just think they probably view him as he provided a great service, but we got young guys to pay. You know what I mean?
14: Yes.
15: And like I said, I really think there's a very good chance, Bone, that when they make that huge deal, when they make their really big deal, as Jeff Peterson has talked to us about right now for a while, that he'll know when it's time. I think that deal, there's a very good chance that's for a four-man. You know what I mean?
14: Yeah.
15: Whether it's Bam Adebayo, whether it is, I don't know, Trey Murphy's been a guy that we mentioned. I'm just spitballing here or whatever. Giannis, some of you have said Giannis. I'm not sure we're in that mix. That's starting to sound like it really could be Miami. But I just think it makes sense. And it doesn't mean Miles is a bad player. I feel like some fans get very up in their feelings about this trade of Miles Bridges. It makes very much sense to me, and I don't think it has to be an insult to him. Now, multiple people,
14: I think if they went more as Johnson, that's the type of guy with a 7'3 wingspan, Mac, who's compared to Beef Stew, Bam Adebayo. There's a lot of upside. I think that if they're going to go more as Johnson at 14, and that's possible, to me, that's the That's the...
15: Do you think he's a four or a five?
14: I think he can play the four. He's also got great defensive versatility.
15: He's
14: got
15: to shoot the ball better. I think he's like 34% from three.
14: But I wonder if that type of toughness and that type of physicality is what they may look for in the draft, and then they can move on from Miles after that. Just a thought.
15: I don't know. Let's talk about this. What does a Miles Bridges trade look like? Because Walk 'Em Down says, don't you fear a drop-off in without him? Yeah, it depends on what you get back. Like, to Bone's point, I don't think a rookie is going to come in here and be better at that. I don't think they want that. I wonder if they would start Grant Williams in the time being. I wonder if Miles Bridges would be used in some sort of trade, Bone, that would bring back a four-man that we see as an upgrade.
14: Yep.
15: Whether it's a two-team trade, maybe even like a three-team trade or something.
14: Yeah, you know? They're going to get something back for Miles, too. So people are like, well, who's going to play for Miles? Well, it's a trade, so something would come back.
15: It's a legit question, though. It is.
14: No, it is.
15: Because you don't want to – You want to balance this. You want to be thinking about the future because our best stuff is in the future as the young core grows more and more and as Jeff Peterson cashes in those assets eventually. That is, I think, our peak, hopefully.
14: Yes.
15: But I don't think you want to go backwards this year. You have so much momentum. You got the fans so engaged, but you didn't make the playoffs. You need to make the playoffs next year. So there is a balancing act there of how do we think about our future? Get something for Miles before he probably ends up going. But how do you also not significantly weaken yourself? And it's going to be interesting to see how this looks like. You know,
14: well, the one thing that hurts them a little bit is I think maybe their plan was that Tijon would end up being the four eventually. But obviously, he's much more developmental and still not there. But I do wonder if the thought was, when we're ready to move on from Miles, Tijon could be the guy that steps in, but he's just not there yet.
15: Yeah.
14: That's the only real question mark on the resume of Peterson. And it's still a question mark. We don't know. But Tijon Salon's the one where you look at it and go, if they could maybe, although there's not a lot of guys around. That's a little bit of a weird draft right now anyway, looking at like who was there. Castle is the best player right now from that class. But I do wonder if that was the plan, and ultimately it's just not happening right now.
15: Yeah.
14: We'll move off. We'll put Tijon in there. Move off of Miles.
15: I think maybe ultimately in a perfect world, maybe that would have happened, and it doesn't feel like it's happening. I do think Grant Williams, Bone, the ball movement, the way he passes, I could see he's a stretch four. I could see him mixing well with the starting lineup. But I think that's temporary. I think they want a big fish at the four at some point. And it's just a matter of does it happen kind of close to if you move Miles? Or does it happen next offseason? I don't know. This texter said, apparently, the report said they could do it during the draft. Are they trying to use Miles to get Caleb Wilson or Boozer at the four?
14: I don't.
15: Everything comes back to Caleb Wilson or Boozer.
14: I don't think that Miles is going to be bringing those guys in.
15: Why would those teams want Miles and his expiring contract over one of those young players?
14: Those stinky teams. We got to have a discussion that doesn't involve Boozer and Wilson.
15: It's hard. We can't. Every discussion leads back to somebody wanting them in a trade, and I get it. It's just bony. We picked the Caleb Wilson Boozer year to get good. We picked the Caleb Wilson Boozer year to not totally stick and have a lot of ping pong balls.
14: I'm trying to do the trade machine here because someone asked Sabonis for Bridges. Would that work? It does not work straight up. The salaries don't match.
15: Oh, yeah, Sabonis is another guy.
14: That's the other thing, too. You have to. I mean, it's not that far off. You just have to throw in a little bit more of the salary. For example, you could trade Miles Bridges and Trey Mann for Sabonis. That works. You have to throw in more on the Hornets side of it. But, maybe it's possible. I don't know. Maybe that's something they talk about. Try to tie it together. Sabonis has been talked about. Bridges is talked about. Sacramento doesn't really ever seem to have a plan. So I would just call up Sacramento and say, hey, what are you guys doing? And see if you got anything there.
15: Yeah. I'm not like Sabonis. I'm not fully gung-ho like you are about him. You've been trying to acquire him for a couple of seasons.
14: You don't want it to be the Mac and Sabone show?
15: I tried to acquire Miles Bridges for 8 straight seasons, and now he's back on the market again. We can run that back, y'all. But he's 30, 31 or so, Sabonis?
14: I'll check on that.
15: So I don't like I like the Chet idea better than that, but I'm not sure Chet's going to be available. You know, and Chet does not come without flaws.
14: Sabonis just turned 30.
15: See last series.
14: He just turned 30 last month.
15: But he's turned 30, so I don't know, man. I go back to what you said. I trust in Jeff Peterson. I just feel at some point that Miles will be gone just because of all the reasons we talked about, and I just believe at some point they will try to go after a big dog. And, you know, I can't tell you exactly who it is or whatever. Grease Missile says that I must be sniffing cat pee if I think Bam or Giannis is going to come to the Hornets.
14: Very specific substance there, Grease Missile.
15: No, my dealer's all out, so I wasn't able to get a supply of cat pee week. So if you know a dealer, Grease Missile, let me know. Bam, it depends on if Miami trades for Giannis. Like, would they then deal Bam? Or would they try to pair them up together? I know there's talk about them dealing Hero in a trade like that.
14: I don't think
15: they would. Giannis, yeah, probably not.
14: I don't think they would trade for Giannis and trade. I think they would try to get those guys together, I would guess.
15: You think they coexist?
14: Hero would be the man out,
15: yeah,
14: right?
15: Okay.
14: But I don't know. Maybe.
15: Do Bam and Giannis coexist?
14: Oh, yeah.
15: Or is that a lot of guys is that a lot of people around the paint?
14: Bam can also, I guess. I don't know. When we come back here on the Mac and Bone Show, the Canes win another crazy one. Do they need to ride the bus again in Game 5? And we try to figure out the question America is asking and beyond. What was P.K. Subban wearing last night? 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
3: What's up? It's Walker Mail. Join Wes and Walker Warcry Wednesday from 12 to 3. Bryce had some interesting things to say about his new teammates. We'll talk about it on Sports Radio 92.7 WFNZ.

0: found out what happened in goal. Can we ask you about it? Can you walk us through why you went with Brandon and also why Freddie didn't dress as the backup?
1: Yeah. About a minute conversation with our goalie coach, and so Freddie needs a little break. Okay. So we went with the other guy, and if you're going to give him a break, you need to give him a break. So to me, him dressing and going through all that, and just that's not really giving him a night off. So it's just, that's it.
2: There you go. Rod DeBod last night talking about why Brandon Bussey started. And then the other question that we must contemplate, why was Freddie number three? Is there a head injury from that hit he took on Saturday night? Rod also told Emily Kaplan, apparently for the game, there's no injury, that it's not an injury situation. And the way he phrased it there, I wish there would have been follow-ups. They didn't really follow up with him, Bone. I was watching the presser this morning. I would like, is there no injury then? It's just literally what Goldie was kind of talking about yesterday, which is he needs a little bit of a break, just kind of chill and reset. Is that kind of what's going on right now?
3: I heard a nasty rumor about Freddie having too much Whataburger with Adam Gold in Vegas. They partied till 8:30 p.m. and it really hit him hard.
2: Oh, man.
3: By the way, Adam Gold, I don't know if he's necessarily too happy. He got a text from me at 4:30 Vegas time today about left-handed versus right-handed goalies. He said, what's wrong with you two?
2: Did you tell him we figured out that's also great.
3: I bothered him. They said, never mind. We've been corrected. You could carry on with your morning.
2: Oh, my God. By the way, that could be it
3: for Adam Gold with us on Tuesdays.
2: Think he'll be done with us now? Westy apparently was done with us last hour. What do you think? Real quick, give us put a pin in this. We're going to go right back to who do you want to start in goal tomorrow night in Raleigh? And I just, it has to be overwhelmingly Bussey, doesn't it? But put a pin in that for a second, because literally, as you were talking about wanting Sabonis as part of this, maybe Miles Bridges trading or whatever, there's a report about the Hornets and Sabonis literally like a minute later. So tell us about this.
3: This comes from Sam Amick of The Athletic, and this comes on Twitter from the Hornets Reddit thread, which does a great job of finding stories and posting them. Quote, while a deal is not imminent, it appears unlikely before the June 23rd draft. Sources say the Hornets have interest in the 30-year-old three-time All-Star of the Kings, Domantas Sabonis. The problem for now, it seems, is that the Kings have been hoping for one of Charlotte's two first-round picks, whether it be 14 or 18 in the deal, and the Hornets have signaled a desire to retain their picks and discuss Sabonis later in the summer. Sabonis has two seasons left on his deal at $45.4 million and then $48.6 million in 27-28, end quote. So interesting there that it wasn't Bridges or a young player, not that they would, but it's the draft picks that seem to be holding this thing up.
2: Interesting,
3: here.
2: Yeah. That's interesting. I wouldn't hold on
3: I'm
2: to 18
3: sure
2: so
3: more,
2: tight.
3: There'd but, be more to a deal than that, but that's...
2: Well, you need to match the salaries. That would be the rub, right?
3: Well,
2: you
3: which I just did last segment, yeah.
2: Got to get up there to $45 million. That's his number.
3: And Bridges fits into that goal of getting...
2: Yeah, I could see this. You could see Sacramento saying, okay, we're rebuilding yet again. Give us the cap space, right? Give us the expiring Miles deal, and next year we'll have $20-something million. I do love...
3: Because the Hornets don't have a lot of huge contracts to match. So you have to start connecting dots of how would they get to that number.
2: Bridges, Williams, Green. Those are probably the deals you start using.
3: Yeah.
2: Sabonis didn't have a great year last year. Was hurt, too. Only played 19 games last year. I love his passing ability. That's the thing, as I told you, I'm not sure about it. His passing ability, the way this team moves the ball when they're at their best, I could totally see him facilitate. He's had 8 assist seasons in this league.
3: Great passer.
2: At his size. It's ridiculous.
3: Great rebounder. Not a rim protector. He doesn't block shots. That's not his. You're going to struggle a little bit there with that. But think about how the
2: 34%
3: offense.
2: 34% from three.
3: Think about how.
2: A little bit of stretching.
3: Think about, Mac, his passing in an offense that he's surrounded with Melo, Khan, and Brandon Miller, and all the things they can do and run there with him at the center point of that of the middle of the court attack.
2: I'm a little intrigued.
3: Defensively, there'll be some issues, but man, you can really, him and Khan together playing a two-man game, Oh, man, you can do a lot of stuff.
2: I'm a little intrigued. I'm starting to wonder, is this the move? Is this the guy that we make a move for here? All right, let's go back to the Canes. You can feel free to text if you got thoughts on Sabonis. This is probably something we can talk about tomorrow, too. More extended cut. We can bring it up to Willie P also when he joins us.
3: So it seems
2: coming
3: like
2: up at 9 o'clock.
3: When they say later this summer, that means, oh, we may not do it by the draft, but then a week later in July, come talk to us again.
2: Yeah.
3: That's what that means.
2: Definitely. seems like there's something there. Seems like there's something going on there. And that would be an upgrade, wouldn't it? Like I talk about wanting to upgrade that position. That would be an upgrade. All right.
3: Him and Musa would be crazy rebounding together, by the way.
2: Musa!
3: Because, I mean, he averages, like, he's had 12 rebound seasons before.
2: Yeah, he had 11 last year. Again, in very limited duty.
3: Yeah.
2: The injury, they'd have to look into the injury situation, too, as well. All right, let's talk about the goalie situation with the Canes. How can you not want them to start Bussy on Thursday night? Is there anybody saying, I can't imagine there's one tech saying Freddie. I just can't imagine. Don't you have to ride? I'm not saying he was all world. He gave up 3 goals, but some of those saves, he made a couple of saves late. I will say this, Vegas also, this goes back into us being lucky last night. Vegas also got in some good positions and just missed the net completely, including the Eichel one off the faceoff late.
3: Or they scored too late.
2: Like, AJ, yeah, or that one was lucky too. Yeah. That would have been the 4th one past him. So I'm not saying he was unbelievable. Like, Martin Brodeur at his prime, Boney. But I think you've got to ride him after the way he played when he came in game 3, the way he played. I think you got to ride that Bussy and stick with it. I think you make Freddie the second guy this time. I think if there's no injury and you truly wanted to give him a break, I would hope for Thursday night he's had his break and he at least becomes the second guy. Because I think you would at least let him in, want him in if something happened to Bussy, right?
3: Yeah, hopefully we see that, because I would think that you would want him as the direct backup in this particular case. Matt, can you make a point here that both teams right now may have decisions at goalie, right? Carter Hart has given up 4 goals in all 4 games, which sets a Stanley Cup record. Torts may have to at some point think about Carter Hart not being there.
2: I don't sense that's even a conversation, is it? I mean, I don't know.
3: I would have it, but maybe not. I don't know.
2: Here's the thing.
3: He only started like the last however many. It wasn't like he was their guy all year, but I guess.
2: But they stunk a lot of the year
3: once they got better. Yeah.
2: So I don't sense that. Do they have a backup they feel about the way we feel about Bussy? Like, Bussy won 31 games. It was named team MVP. Had a 2.47 goals against average, Bone. He's a guy where you're not uncomfortable going to him. He was better than Freddie during the season. So, like, the only reason Freddie got the job to start with was experience. But this dude's saying last night, numbers-wise, Bussy wasn't great. But Freddie's numbers have obviously not been great in this series either.
3: No.
2: You know?
3: No.
2: I just think you got to stay with the guys doing it right now. They may need Anderson again. I'm not opposed to, like, at some point going back to Anderson. You got the number one record in the East by playing both of them, right? Like, yeah. I feel like if you have to go back and forth, you can do it, but it just seems like Bussy has earned another start. It feels like the right move. But again, it's not like I'm freaking Pucks McLean here.
3: And if the offense,
2: you know what I mean? It's not like I'm some good goaltending guru.
3: And if the offense stays on a humdinger, it's not like you're in many low-scoring games here, right? You're not in games where the goalie's got to go crazy and shut out the other team. You're in every game has had a number of goals in it. So you need your guy to be good, maybe not great. And I think that plays into the Canes here as well.
2: This text,
3: like, if you're scoring 4 or 5 goals, like, you're probably in good shape no matter who's down there.
2: Yeah. Although it's still a 2-2, you know what I mean? Like,
3: no, I know, but this is not
2: the defense needs to get better.
3: This is a goal-scoring series right now, so it's not like you're having to pitch shutouts down there.
2: The defense needs to get better. Yeah. I mean, the way we're getting beat in transition is just brutal. And it seems to happen in the second period all the time, which had people talking about the long change, which I just found out, Bone, last night about 8:42, what that is. The second period is the one where the teams have the long change, which means when they're making, because you notice we're getting caught out a lot on changes in the second period.
3: Yeah.
2: Because your bench is far away from the goal you're defending, right, in the second period. So a lot of people were thinking it was that. I'm just in shock.
3: I've been watching hockey my whole life. Now it makes sense.
2: I'm in shock watching. Yeah, I just found out what a long change is. Figured I'd break that out today. But it just seems like they are sending those long passes and beating. I also think it could be the defenseman pinching up a bunch. I can't believe the hockey I'm breaking down right now, Bone. Do I not sound like the Panger right now, baby?
3: You're a combination.
2: I not sound like Bill Clement?
3: Bill Clement, Mac. I need to ask our guy Bill Clement. Is he?
2: I don't know.
3: Is he with us?
2: I don't know.
3: Where's
2: the Panger at?
3: He's still around.
2: Is he still around?
3: Oh, he just celebrated like 50 years in the sport.
2: All right, let's make fun of PK Subban.
3: By the way, Mac, I will not, when you're talking about get on the bus here, I will not sing Sulaney's old song you had. Remember that
2: what
3: song?
2: What was that?
3: Get on the bus.
2: On the bus, Gus.
3: You don't need to discuss much. Just drop off the key, Lee. Set yourself free.
2: He loved that song, man. That's old school. That's an unk song right there, baby. You could change the words, though. Get on the bus, Rod. But I don't know the rest.
3: Show us that bod.
2: Hey now.
3: That got weirder than I thought.
2: Hey now. Oh, man. All right, so let's make fun of
3: it. By the way, you know, want to give a shout-out to Bill Clement. Still alive.
2: There you go. I'm glad. I'm glad, man. I'm glad to hear that. So let's spend some time. I don't want this segment to go by without making fun of PK Subban. How do you describe to somebody, if they did not see PK Subban's shirt, the Seinfeld puffy shirt is the most... like is the number one comparison we're getting, but people are going crazy with these comparisons.
3: I would say he's a combo of a pirate and a man going to a 90s business meeting.
2: This dude says PK looks like he was wearing something from the Hillary Clinton pantsuit collection.
3: Oh my God. My favorite tweet today was the one I mentioned earlier from Alex Doherty that said, it looks like he just rubbed a lamp in Aladdin.
2: Now that's good right there. That is real good. What did PK Subban look like in that getup last night? We also got one, Bone. Now this one was shared, a screenshot from Twitter. PK Subban looks like he's going to roll a sushi roll for you for $14.99. So that one's out there as well. My God, he is such a listen to me, look at me guy, though, isn't he? Like, he wears these outfits because he wants you to look at him. And then his takes. Bone, he had a ridiculous take last night. Before the game on PTI, he was trying to say it's a must-win game for Vegas. Vegas,
3: wow.
2: The team leading 2-1. And so he said they have to win it because they can't go back to Raleigh at 2-2. After the game, Steve Levy asked him, you said it was a must-win game for Vegas. Is the series over? Oh, no, I wouldn't say that. I was just trying to say it's a really important game for them. he makes these ridiculous hot takes. What did he say about Svechnikov?
3: We have the audio here if you want to hear.
2: You got this, Fitty. I know Fitty wants to do an update, but we'll get to it in a second.
3: This is a man that is possibly dressed like a woman here. We're not exactly sure. And he has some words for Svech.
4: So, PK, Carolina needs to win this period, needs to win this game.
5: Yeah, they do. And in order for them to win, there's a couple guys that got to wake up. Aho needs to have a pulse this period. He's getting pushed out way too easy. Blake's trying. He's got to get going. Svechnikov, he's playing like Guy Lafleur. We need him playing like Bob Gainey. Get in there and be a man. Get physical and be responsible on the defensive side. You got to grab a hold of this game for Carolina right now. This is your life you're playing for.
6: If you're going to pee like a puppy, stay on the porch. This is big boy hockey.
2: Oh, my goodness.
6: Boy hockey.
4: Stay on the porch.
2: Oh, my goodness.
3: I need you to only be a man, PK. I need you to find a new tailor.
2: That is rich. That's funny. Be a man while he's wearing that outfit. That is pretty funny. I get what he's saying, though.
3: Was that Messier or Eric Johnson that made that comment about the dog in the porch? Was that Messier? Come on.
7: Who knows the other guy on their little podium?
3: Eric Johnson? Okay. Former Avalanche player.
2: Oh, I thought...
3: The good-looking guy on the left.
2: I thought it... When I heard Eric Johnson, my first thought was, why does the former tight end for the San Francisco 49ers break down hockey games?
3: Jessica Simpson's husband, right?
2: Yeah, I didn't want to ask about it, though. All right, so there is a hockey player named Eric Johnson.
3: Yeah.
2: Listen, I do get that sentiment, though. It was a little strong, but let's be honest. Svech and Aho are giving them squadouche. Now, I don't know why he called out Blake. He called out Blake, Bone. Blake had just scored a goal earlier in the first period. Blake is on the line with Stankoven and Hall. They scored 2 goals last night, and they've been amazing all playoffs. The guys you got to call out are Aho and Svechnikov. You said it earlier. Svechnikov has 4 shots in the series.
3: How is that possible?
2: So anyway, but you are right. PK wearing that ridiculous getup calling out a man for not being a man is funny. I also am going to have to Google Bob Gainey as well to be able to figure out what he was saying. Guy LaFleur, I know. I'm going to have to look up Bob Gainey, though. All right, Finny, it is time. Keep sending your texts in about PK Sue. I figure in the state of Carolina, I'm like John Gruden, in the state of North Carolina, Bone, the home of the Carolina Hurricanes, I figure a topic where we bash PK Subban is a popular one.
3: Bob Gainey played from 73 to 89.
2: He was on those Canadian teams.
3: He was.
2: Was he tough, I guess? Yeah, Guy LaFleur was a fast little, cute little skater, right?
3: Yeah, I think he was tough.
2: And then Gainey tough. All right, anyway, let's go to our resident tough guy, Fitty Aloysius Marlowe. What's up, Fit?
8: Fitty.
7: 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We're all getting excited for the start of the World Cup. Messi scored last night, Mac, his 911th goal for club and country and the 117th goal all time for the Argentina national team. Became the oldest Argentine player to score for that country in a 3-0 win over Iceland in front of 88,000 people. At Jordan-Hare Stadium.
2: That was amazing. They were doing the swag surf, all 88,000. It looked ridiculous. How about the fact that Messi is on an It Just Means More tour? He was at Kyle Field the other day, now at Jordan-Hare. How cool is that, man?
3: Yes.
2: And they say people in the South don't like them some soccer, man. That's beautiful.
3: Benefit?
7: That's it.
3: All right, we come back. It's random crap. Random crap. I'm Mac and Bone. Random crap. Stephen A. Smith takes on the president. 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
30: Random crap, random crap. Mac and Bone talk, random crap. Random crap, random crap. Mac and Bone talk, random crap. Random crap.
31: What the deuce?
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0: Stephen A. versus President Trump. I don't know what this says, Bone, about our country, that we have a sports commentator.
1: This is where Stephen A. goes low voice and gets serious.
0: It is. You got to hear this. His voice, where he sounds like he's a mob boss threatening somebody, is absurd.
1: What's the line, Fitty, that you like that he said one time a while back?
2: You don't want to make an enemy out of me. And I'm looking right into the camera, and I'm going to say it again. That was a Monday first take. I was in college at SBCC. And I skipped that day of school to watch him respond.
0: He's
2: back to KD.
0: This dude acts like...
3: You, that's a great impression by Fitty right there.
0: It's hilarious. This guy acts like he's such a tough guy, and now he's taking on the damn president because he told Trump, don't show up at the game. You're going to ruin it. Then Trump said, responded and said, he's a low IQ individual. How would he say that, Fitty?
2: He is a low IQ guy. I like Steven. He's a nice guy, but does not have the IQ aptitude to run for president.
0: That was basically it. As Fitty gives you the entire... say, Fitty could do the whole argument back and forth. If these guys had a debate, Fitty could do the whole skit for us. But anyway...
2: Well, no, only this, for so long, because I'd probably, if I'm doing 92, get a little sleepy.
0: Oh, no. All right, anyway, let me move along. Stephen A. did bring that up, too, yesterday. But listen to this, Bone. This is part of Stephen A. responding to being called low IQ by the president. Yes, we are weird in this country in 2026, but it is rather amusing.
4: You want to talk about IQ? I could say I'd put my IQ up against yours any day of the week. I could go one better. I could ask you why you've been running from me the last year since I wanted to talk to you. I could ask you to debate me since you think you that dude, okay? We can go a myriad of ways with all of this. This is a sports show. So I won't go any further than that other than to say Brunson played better when you weren't there. Mikal Bridges played better when you weren't there, Josh. Karl Anthony Towns played better when you weren't there. Landry Shamet played better when you weren't there. The crowd was festive, hyped, and more intimidating when you weren't there. Give New Yorkers a break. Stay at the White House. Go to Mar-a-Lago. Go to Bedminster. Do whatever it is that you got to do.
0: There's the voice.
4: Just stay the hell away from the New York Knicks for the rest of this series. Pretty please with sugar on top.
1: Did you hear me, 92? Did you hear me on that? Don't mess with me.
2: I heard you. I'll be in Mar-a-Lago this weekend watching the Knicks claim the title.
0: Oh, God. AC says he wants the debate. Stephen A., this dude says, someone needs to make it happen. Fox News, CNN, somebody. I need these two on a debate stage. It would be entertaining. It's just, is that, do we want to show the world that? Do we want, I don't know. But anyway, there's the latest. We'll see if somebody runs to Trump in the White House media and said, did you hear what Stephen A. said now?
1: You know it's going
0: to get, I feel like he's got more important things to deal with.
1: You know it's going to get personal because Fitty 92 is going to say, well, now we know why Molly left. Didn't treat her right.
0: God.
1: Don't you ever talk about Molly ever again.
0: Oh, my God. Bone, have you seen any of this going on Twitter where European fans in our country, in America for the World Cup, are experiencing the country and kind of sharing their tweets about it?
1: Yeah.
0: And these things are getting really big. There's the woman, Elsa, from Sweden, who announced that ranch sauce hits like crack. How do we not have this in Europe? And it reminded me of Jess Charman's reaction when she first had what she called ranch for the first time.
1: Oh, yeah.
0: So they are ranch deprived in Europe. That's a real thing.
1: I thought it was just a Jess thing, but now it explains her addiction to the Jimmy John's ranch.
0: They love that and when they come over here.
1: Then they changed it, and Jess said, don't you ever change my ranch.
0: There's a German dude named Freddy. He's really blown up. There's a lot of people who have been retweeting him. He went to Waffle House at 1 a.m. and said, Waffle House is a 10 out of 10. Great food and the nicest wait staff around. So Freddy's from Germany, loved him some Waffle House. And then there's John from England, who tweeted out, big gulps from 7-Eleven, one of my favorite things I've discovered in America. Are you not allowed to drink out of large cups in England? What's that? Why the love for a big gulp?
1: They drink out of everything in England. Shoes. It doesn't matter.
0: Why the love for big gulps? It's very interesting to me.
1: I don't know.
0: Do your sodas only come in very small? I don't get it. Anyway.

0: very amusing. Keep an eye out for that on Twitter. This stuff
1: is hilarious.
0: Very amusing as Europeans and people from other countries try to figure out our country.
1: They're all acting like Buddy the Elf.
0: They are. That's true. Whole new world, man.
1: Someone's going to put maple syrup on their spaghetti here at some point.
0: Now, that Somali referee was not exactly enjoying himself trying to get into the country. That wasn't going quite as well. All right. We got to salute our guy. Not Dave Canales, our guy Bryson, and really salute the Canes, right? He was on with us yesterday. He's the guy that went on Twitter during both Canes comeback games. Game two said, if you come back from two down, I'll get a Canes flag tattoo. Went and got the tattoo when they did it. Said, Canes, if you score four goals in the third period on Saturday night, I'll get a Stormy tattoo. They did it. He did it. So he's blown up on social media as a good luck charm for the Canes in these comebacks. He was petitioning the Canes because of his contribution, Bone, to rallies. Canes, can you get me into the building? The Canes have given him two tickets, Bone, for tomorrow night's game.
1: That's pretty cool. Awesome. He deserves it, no doubt. He's been good. There we go. Give him a round of applause there. Mac, I think he's going to ask for a ring like Stephen A. is going to ask for if the Knicks win.
0: Who's more deserving of a ring? Poll question.
1: Bryson.
0: Oh, man. What do you think, Bone, of the report that Pat McAfee is negotiating a new deal with ESPN? His current deal, $30 million a year. He is about to double that, according to reports. $60 million plus a year. And maybe it sounds like a role in NFL coverage, as if he's not doing enough for the network. Dude, this dude makes Stephen A. look like a pauper. My God.
1: Yeah, it's not the money's one thing. You know, he's made himself into this, and I don't want to get on him for that. It's the oversaturation will continue. If he's going to do more NFL stuff, Mac, does that mean is he, you know, that's a, I mean, what role? And the Super Bowl is coming up for ESPN, so are they going to want him to be heavily involved in the, you know, Monday countdown? Is he, I brought to you guys yesterday, there's no way they make him like, because they love him so, Pat McAfee. Is he going to do like the Luganville, Tony Siragusa field level stuff for Monday Night Football? But Aikman and Buck would not like that at all. But I'm just wondering, they're gonna try to shoehorn him in anywhere. So anything is possible. Is he gonna do alt casts for Monday Night Football? He's gonna be involved heavily now in the NFL stuff.
0: I have a question, Bone. How many minutes of ESPN a day does not involve either Stephen A. or McAfee?
1: 4 minutes.
0: They're the whole network. And by the way, in another story related, like, could it be related to giving McAfee this giant raise? They're about to make cuts again at ESPN, off-air and on-air people. Meanwhile, they're going to give him 30 extra million. It's crazy, man. Crazy. Anyway, hey, go get your bread, man. I ain't mad at him. You know what I mean? I ain't mad at him. He's making 400 gazillion trillion times what I'm making, man. Go ahead and do your thing. I ain't hating. By the way, I'm also not hating on Paul Skeens. Did you see what the Pirates pitcher did the other day? Was driving around the Pittsburgh area, saw a bunch of kids playing ball at a Little League field, just stopped, went and talked and hung out, played catch with the kids, signed autographs, and stayed for 2 hours just on his own time.
1: How about that?
0: How freaking awesome is that? Paul Skeens, you deserve all the success you have. You deserve Livy Dunn. That's class act stuff right there, man.
1: That is awesome. Very cool. Speaking of class acts, Mackers, the Pat McAfee of FNZ, the man who makes all the money, who it revolves around, Willie P.
2: Hey, guys.
1: Can't spell pal without Palachik. 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
20: I'm Will Pelagic.
0: Let's do it, baby. The P-Man is in the house. It is time for Willie's World here on the Mac and Bone Show as we sit a day away from the start of the World Cup, 2 days away from the U.S.'s first match. What a time to talk to the P-Man. Willie P. is with us. P-Man, how you been, man? What's going on?
20: What's going on, gents? How are you?
0: Are you in
1: Charlotte?
0: Are you in Charlotte now? I know you were in Indy. Are you back now?
20: I will be in Charlotte this afternoon. How about that?
0: Nice, nice. There you go. That's big for us, Bone. It's big for the city.
1: We're going to talk to you tomorrow. You're going to host a game show for us tomorrow, huh?
20: I will get my Wink Martindale on and my long stick mic to get ready to give you guys some trivia learning on the World Cup.
1: You're going
20: to
1: ask us some questions about the various countries in this World Cup.
0: So is it soccer questions or it's more just facts?
1: Just general facts about these.
0: Yeah. Okay.
20: So this is more of a geography quiz for you guys.
0: Geography, history?
1: Yeah, a little bit, yeah. More so than the actual team.
0: Okay,
1: yeah.
0: Oh, crap. I was hoping it was soccer.
20: Is this derived from Bone's ineptitude of knowing why Montreal...
1: No, I think this is just a fun way for you to be involved and for us to talk about these countries. You got, like, the ivory countries in this thing, right?
0: The ivory country. Yeah. Ivory soap?
20: There's only one ivory country there.
0: Bone, now that I think of this, Bone, this was your idea. Are you trying to get redemption for your rough moment with Canada and speaking French? This could be your chance, man.
1: I mean, it could work out that way, but I just thought this would be a fun game to play.
0: It'll be fun.
1: Willie's got game show-like vibes, and I think this is a good role for him.
0: You could pull that off, game show host, P. You could add that to the list.
20: As long as I'm not Richard Dawson kissing everybody half the time.
0: No,
20: right?
0: Behave yourself. We need you to behave yourself.
20: I'll kiss Fitty's bald head. How about that?
0: What do you think, man? World Cup's getting ready to start. How do you feel about Friday night for the U.S. against Paraguay? How do you feel about the rest of the group, Australia, Turkey? I'm feeling good. If I feel good about the U.S. men's team, there's the other devil on my other shoulder saying, are you sure? I really like the way they look in attack in these last two exhibitions. How are you feeling, P?
20: I will say, you know, I was worried about their ability to score on some of the better teams. And while the only goal they scored against Germany came off a set piece, I did like their moments in attack, and I think it's something you look at and say, between that game and Senegal, I thought that they really acquitted themselves very well in that fashion. I think the biggest question is what happens on defense and whether or not Chris Richards is ready to take that center spot in that back three. Otherwise, the United States looks very vulnerable in that regard, and so that's something that I feel like you might have to worry about in the third game. I don't know if you have to worry about it against the Socceroos and, you know, Paraguay. I feel like there could be some worry there, but I think these first two teams are of the caliber that the United States should be able to win both of them. And I was talking about this with somebody else on another spot. You know, they've been kind of going through the models with this brand new format. Basically, if you win two games, you're guaranteed to get into the knockout stage. 100% of the simulations put you in the knockout stage with two wins. So that wasn't always the case in the old stage of the format. Now, of course, getting two wins is not just a baseline expectation. You want to try to get all three and put yourself in the best position to not only win the group, but get a favorable matchup in the round of 32. It just comes down to me whether or not they can be able to hold the line enough in these contests to be able to offset, because, you know, very, very similarly to the way that it happens in postseason baseball, scoring becomes harder to come by when you get this thing strapped up for real.
0: Yeah, they win that group and get a third place draw in the round of 32. And man, that would be huge, no doubt about it.
1: Willie, what do you think would make this a success for team, not Team USA, for the United States team here? What do you think would make this a success for this run?
20: I think to feel like you've accomplished something, you have to at least get to the round of 16. I think if you get to the quarterfinal round, you feel that you've really accomplished something.
0: Hell yeah.
20: I think, you know, anything beyond that is gravy, because, you know, once you get to the round of 16, I know that I can hear Naysayer Fitty scoping back there in the background. But when you get to the round of 16, you start playing teams that have won World Cups in their history. You start playing teams with actual history, multiple players in top five leagues that are playing at a high level. Like that's the caliber of team you see when you get typically to the round of 16. Now, I'm curious, and you mentioned it, Mac, when it comes to the way the draw could play out, you could get a Cinderella team that wouldn't normally have made the knockout stage to play in the round of 16. And I think a lot of it is matchup dependent. Like, if you're playing a team like, I'll just throw out the Ivory Coast. If you're playing a team like the Ivory Coast in the round of 16, I think you feel like you'd win that one. But if you're playing a team like Spain in the round of 16, that's a lot more difficult. So I think a lot of it's matchup dependent. I think it'll come down to who they play play and when. I know that that maybe feels like a hedge a little bit, but at the same point in time, if you're looking at this and saying, hey, you got yourself around the 16 in the World Cup that you're hosting, I think that's at least something that people can't be upset about. If you get to the quarterfinal or beyond, obviously it's gravy.
0: Yeah, quarterfinal is awesome, and I think it is doable. I don't know if I'm going to put the hex on our squad and pick them to do that. But
1: cursing a whole country now.
0: But it looks like, P, if they win their group, there's a very good chance it's Belgium in the round of 16. It looks like if they don't win their group, it could be Argentina in the round of 16. Belgium.
20: No, thanks.
0: I know Belgium took it to us in the second half of that exhibition recently. But a lot of their stars are getting older. Like,
20: we didn't have our full squad with us for that game, too. Didn't. You know, that was more of the Gold Cup guys, and it was a little bit of a different squad. And yep. I think, you know, you throw Pulisic in there, you throw Flo Balogun in there, Adams and McKinney. I think it's a different squad will play them than the one that we played back up in Connecticut.
0: That's a good call. I think that's possible.
20: That was the Adjemon return game, which, again, I don't think necessarily he's to blame for that, or anybody else who's on that team was to blame for that. But it was kind of a more, I would say, MLS-centered squad from that perspective. And so you definitely saw where they probably were a little bit overmatched in that contest. But in this regard, they're playing a lot better. They look a lot better. And I think also Mauricio Pochettino knows the team a heck of a lot better. I think the other thing, too, is that he has done, and I remember you talking about this last week with us, is the way that they're using guys like Sergiño Dest to kind of play that hybrid wing back. He's great. And Anthony Robinson, I mean, he scored the kind of goal that the United States can only dream of. It was giving Benny Failhaber a couple of years back, Bone. You might remember that one.
0: 2007 against Mexico, right?
20: Yep. Yeah. Very much so.
0: Bangers, dude. Bangers.
1: Willie.
20: Bangers only.
1: How cool is it to not only have a rep from Charlotte FC playing for the United States, but to be a captain? How awesome is that for the organization to have that?
20: Well, it's what Dean Smith said he wanted. He wanted not only more American representation on this roster, you know, guys who are going to put their hand over their heart when the national anthem plays at Bank of America Stadium, but also guys who are going to represent our country on the biggest stage. And it's incredible to see him playing such a big, big role. And I remember Timmy talking about it a little bit, you know, when there was thought and talk of him being the captain. He said, it takes a special person to be able to do that and be a captain on a team with guys who are captains on their own squads for their club teams. Because it's not like you can sit there and yell at them the way that you would yell at somebody else on a team that maybe is a younger guy or whatever. It's kind of like being the captain of an all-star team. You have to know how to pick your spots, and you have to know what motivates each guy. And that's something that even when I talked to Chris Richards about it, earlier this spring, we had an interview with him that aired earlier on our station, and it was one of those things where he said, look, you know, Tim has the way of really knowing the pulse of every guy on that squad. I think having been there in 2022 helps, not just for a lot of these guys, but for him specifically. But he also thinks, you know, missing out in 2018 helped them as well, because it just kind of kept that motivating grinder. And you know, we played the clip on the Charlotte FC Minute a couple of weeks ago where it was like, you know, I had to learn how to not give a darn about what people thought about him, because if there's one guy that gets criticism on this team, for whatever reason, Tim Ream has been the poster child for a lot of U.S. men's national team fans for their frustration. But yeah, he's taken it and powered through with it. And I don't think there's anybody else I'd want having the armband for the United States than Tim Ream.
0: I'm so happy for him. Charlotte FC's first all-star too. And he made that first 11, right? Doesn't even have to go to Dino. Dino will do the selections as the host, you know, team and the coach. So didn't even have to go to coaching selections to get Tim Ream in the all-star game. P-Man, I do want to ask you something. In fairness, full disclosure, all right? We got to be honest with each other here. I may have accused you earlier on in the show. I may have accused you of trying to slide away from being a Missouri First football fan to being a Hoosiers First football fan and using your wife's school, Indiana, to upgrade your football team. I'm getting that vibe from you. Am I accurate? Are you trying to make that transition? And if so, should you be ripped for that transition? No, you're not?
20: Absolutely not. If they ever played each other and you know, God forbid it doesn't happen while they're still good, but if they ever play each other, I'll be hardcore in my black and gold, 100%.
0: Yeah, you're going to lose by about 20, too, probably, as well.
20: Well, depends on if Eli's still the coach. Who knows?
0: I like Drink, though. I don't want to hate on him too much, but Kurt Cignetti is... I have a feeling he ain't going anywhere, Bone. You know?
1: No.
20: I'm being a supportive husband. That's okay. All I'm being.
0: Okay, you know? I'm just watching. That's I didn't know if you were trying that little move. We got some guys texting in saying they've tried that move before, where they try to upgrade their team by taking the wife's team. I didn't know if that's what you were up to.
1: A texter wants to know if you have cooked at all for the Scotland team at the Charlotte FC training center, the host site for.
0: He hadn't been home yet. Maybe this week.
20: I have not been home while the Scots have been in. I'm supposed to see the Scots tomorrow. It's funny. I want to see the Scottish American food crossover. Like, I'm sure you guys have been following this guy from Germany who was at Auburn last night. And
0: we were talking about
20: the American Southeast.
0: Yeah.
20: I want to see the Scots order a cookout tray. That's really what I want.
0: You got to take them around. That needs to be your thing, Pete. Fire up the P-Bus and take them around to these spots, baby.
20: We need to get him a Carolinian smorgasbord. We need to get him some Bojangles. We got to get him some cookout. Maybe have him try cheer wine as well. That's something that we could do. Or sun drop, either of those two.
1: How do they pick, like, where... Do we know, Willie, do these teams all have their base camps around the country?
20: Sure.
1: How are they selected? Because Germany is staying in Winston-Salem, North Carolina.
0: Norway was up in Greensboro.
1: Yeah.
20: A lot of it came down to they picked places that were easy to get in and out for their teams to regionally where they're playing. I know the United States has put their base camp out west because their three group stage games are in Los Angeles and Seattle. I know England is in Kansas City. So, I mean, a lot of it, again, kind of comes down to where they're playing. But this was, you know, a long process. And we talked about this with our folks over at Charlotte FC. This was kind of a long flirtation process. A lot of times it comes down to, you know, how the coaches interact with these teams and the federations. As you may or may not know, Charlotte FC's technical director, Tommy Wilson, is Scottish. Dean Smith got a very good relationship with their head coach, Steve Clark, as well. So he calls him Clarky. So it's one of those things where it's a very big thing when it came to, from a recruitment standpoint, you know, hey, you know, we'll put on a show for you. It's kind of like what you can offer and those kind of things. I've retweeted a couple of these. The Scottish people have thrown a lot of very interesting think pieces on the web, talking about not only Charlotte as a city, but also Charlotte FC's world-class training facility and how it's up to a Premier League level. And we've heard them say that. And now it's kind of, you know, we had Croatia here during Copa America. We've had a couple of other teams come across here as well. Real Madrid has used Charlotte FC's facility before and looked at those things too. So it's been a real interesting thing to look at and see them really utilize that facility, which has now become a world-class and well-known facility now.
0: P-Man, this is such a good vibe segment, man. We're having fun here. I hate to do this. We did get a text that says, I wonder if the Scottish guys will like dry brisket.
20: Really?
0: I mean, that was... Mm-hmm. Come on, man. Mm-hmm.
4: Get out of here!
0: I just read them, P.
4: Are you kidding me?
20: There's no filter.
0: I don't like that. It's my duty. It's my duty to read them, but I hate doing that. I do, man. All right, P-Man.
1: Feels like you do.
0: You think I'm being slightly disingenuous? Me? Who? Mm. All right. P-Man, maybe I'm going to get this honor now after that, but feel free now to share your uncultured swine of the week. Who you got?
20: I'm going to pass on the swine today because, you know, I'm on vacation. I'm passing on the fact that there is no swine today. I'm feeling good. I got a little rest in R&R. I'm going away next week, too, as well. So there's nothing that I'm mad at. I will say there is something when it comes to something I've noticed in hotels. The beds are either getting softer or I'm getting older, one of the two. Because I feel like I get up after these hotel sleeps, and I feel like my back needs to be readjusted by a chiropractor.
1: That's
0: aging, man.
1: I sleep great in hotels. I love hotels.
0: You like hotel sleeping?
1: I don't know
0: sleeping?
1: If it's the air that flows in or the pillows. I am a great hotel sleeper.
20: I miss my Tempur-Pedic, man. I know that might be sounds like a bougie Willie P thing, but maybe that's what it is.
0: I don't blame you. We got a Tempur-Pedic. I miss that thing too, man. All right.
20: See?
0: All right, brother. You rock, man. We'll talk to you. Be good.
20: See you guys. I'll talk to you tomorrow.
0: All right, there you go. That is the P-Man. Can you believe this? The P-Man was given the choice to complain, to rip something or someone,
1: wow,
0: and to whine about something or someone, and opted not to.
1: Wife in the car.
0: Holy crap, Zai's in the car. Doesn't want to show his backside.
1: Mac, I did the reverse, and I looked up, like, what foods are famous in Scotland. What do the Scottish people like? Dry brisket would be like the top of the best thing they've ever had.
0: Oh, you're saying that would be an upgrade?
1: Like something called haggis.
0: Yeah, haggis.
1: Colin skink.
0: What?
1: Scotch pie.
0: Did you just say skank?
1: Oh, my God. I mean, there's some here called.
0: Oh, Finny. Don't say anything.
1: They have some here called Tipsy Lard. The hell is that? And please don't make a Finny joke back about the NASCAR race.
0: I believe you just nailed it for me.
1: I don't want to do that. Spurtle, porridge, mince and tatties. I gotta tell you, I'm not eating tatties.
0: That's a whole lot of hay now right there. Skank and tatties.
1: Yeah, keep your tatties away from me.
0: Oh my gosh.
1: All right, when we come back, Seth Emerson of TheAthletic.com has covered football in the South for a very long time. We're gonna talk to him about all the inner workings of college football right now. I know he's got a lot to say about the Sorsby situation down in Lubbock. 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
11: What's up? It's Walker Mail. Join Wes and Walker Warcry Wednesday from 12 to 3. Bryce had some interesting things to say about his new teammates. We'll talk about it on Sports Radio 92.7 WFNZ.

0: Rocket and rolling through Wednesday. Tried to get you through this hump day, basking in the glory of the Canes win last night. Great call by Rod to go with Bussy. Old man Stahl, 2 goals. He's been unbelievable. We got the NBA Finals tonight. Huge game 4 in New York. I'm told a few celebrities might be there. Try to not beat Spurs fans into a bloody pulp up there in New York tonight, please.
1: Yeah,
0: please,
1: that's,
0: everybody.
1: Not a good one.
0: Talk to your friends up there, bro.
1: And I touted the fans that day.
0: That's
1: and then
0: bad timing.
1: They end up in a melee.
0: Bad timing. All right, so anyway, right now, though, we are going to focus on the world of college football, the wild and woolly world of college football, where any day of the dang calendar year has something to talk about. And that gives our next guest something to write about on the regular, Seth Emerson, one of the many great college football writers they have at The Athletic. If you're a college football fan, I mean, just college football writing alone is worth what you pay at theathletic.com. Seth Emerson is one of those guys, and he joins us here on the Mac and Bone Show in Charlotte. Seth, thank you so much for coming on, man. How you doing?
2: I am doing well. Thank you for that warm introduction.
0: There you go, man. I'm buttering you up before we talk about all these
1: better
0: things.
1: Better than what he says about me, Seth.
0: That is true. That's fair. All these things that give you a headache about college sports, we're now going to pepper you with. Let's talk about, I know you wrote about it, this Brendan Sorsby thing. How shocked were you about the judge's ruling? And have you been surprised at all about the reaction? I mean, I have never seen anything make the college football, college sports powers that be freak out on another school like this, man. What do you think?
2: Yeah, I mean, I probably, when you ask it that way, I hadn't thought about it that way, but I probably am more surprised by the reaction than the actual ruling.
0: Yeah.
2: And I mean that in a good way. I think when I heard it that he had gotten the injunction, it was kind of like, okay, well, there's another one. And you know, I was a little surprised because the NCAA had actually been winning about half of the cases, maybe a little bit more than half. But you can never be surprised by anything these days when it comes to the NCAA in court cases. And you know, this was a local judge, so it was like, okay. But the reaction and how much blowback there's been, things like Georgia and Nebraska immediately saying, you know, ordering their teams not to schedule Texas Tech. The Big Ten is considering just conference-wide doing that. You know, the pushback on this that may result in Texas Tech just, I don't know, they're in a corner. The whole world is against them on this, and what are they going to do? I don't see any sympathy for Texas Tech outside of the Lubbock area. And honestly, I can't find much reason for sympathy. This is the third rail. You're not supposed to bet on your own team. And he was found to do that. He admitted it. And it's just, yeah, it seems like there's consensus on this.
1: Seth, we've even heard some reports out there of Big 12 teams not wanting to play Texas Tech, which is a whole nother unique problem here. How do you think the Big 12 goes about handling this? Because this could get tricky for them as a conference as well.
2: Yeah, it's something that I know, and I haven't done the reporting on it. I've kind of stayed on the SEC part of it, but my colleagues that cover it said they've heard that about the Big 12. It seems like it's more a matter of everyone other than Texas Tech wants to do something about it, and that's one option. Like, maybe that some are already looking at teams they can replace Texas Tech with on their schedule, but Brett Yormark in the conference office are kind of being like, okay, hold on, you know, I'm not sure we can do that. But there was a meeting about it yesterday among Big 12 ADs. I'm sure they're going to meet about it again today. You know, it seems like the most obvious solution here is that the Big 12 conference office step in and suspend Sorsby. Because this was an injunction against an NCAA rule. The Big 12 could say it's a breaking of their code of conduct rule. Now, is Texas Tech going to then say, or Sorsby's lawyer is going to say, well, you know, he wasn't in the Big 12 at the time, and are they going to sue, and it become a whole other, morass again. We'll see, but that's definitely, I think, on the table.
0: We're talking with Seth Emerson. Read his great writing at theathletic.com. They cover everything well, but the college football stuff they cover very well, and Seth is a big part of that. Seth, let's talk about the latest attempt for Washington, D.C. to bail out and save the world of college sports. This is the Cruz-Cantwell bill, which has been received well by many in college sports, but not the two that usually run college sports, not the Big Ten and the SEC. Yeah. I understand the presidents and chancellors of those conferences met with Cruz and Cantwell yesterday to express their concerns. It definitely sounds like they don't like the targeting over, hey, those two, you can't team up for a Super League. But Sankey, it says, hey, we have no desire to do so. So what does it matter if that's in the bill if you have no desire to do so? What do you make of this bill, the Big Ten SEC opposition? And is there any reason to believe this is the one where it actually happens or no?
2: Well, there's always reason to believe. The fact that this was a bipartisan bill, at least in yes. terms of being yeah. sponsored, gives it hope that the SCORE Act didn't have. The SEC Big Ten opposition is important. I don't think it can pass without them at least backing off their opposition to the part that you mentioned about, like, the Super League. But even more important is the pooling media rights.
0: Yeah.
2: But the Sorsby thing could actually help, I think, in the and this is just my own supposition, but it could help this bill. Because who has been pushing the pooling media rights with commercials everywhere? Cody Campbell at Texas Tech. Well, they've been made to be the bad guy here. And you've got Cody Campbell going on Twitter, going after, you know, Georgia, and it's many arrests, you know, yeah. after Georgia announced, you know, or did the thing against banning Texas Tech scheduling. What if this kind of creates a situation where, like, more and more people are like, you know what, we don't need that pooling media rights thing in the bill. We can get that out. I think if you get that out, the SEC and the Big Ten are more likely to be on board. Now, the forming of the Super League thing, what's interesting there is I do think that the SEC and Big Ten aren't planning on forming a Super League together. I think they want the option to add teams and form separate Super Leagues. Yeah. Yeah. You all are there in Charlotte, and you all know what's coming down the pike with the ACC.
0: Yeah. Yeah.
2: When, like, you know, can they keep that together? As someone who, you know, grew up, an ACC person and went to what was then an ACC school and now is a Big Ten school, so that identifies which one I went to. I hope the ACC stays together. But if it doesn't, everyone's going to be fighting tooth and nail over that school in Chapel Hill. And whoever will attach themselves to it. I don't know if Virginia, Duke, NC State, whoever. The SEC and Big Ten want the option to do that. If you tailor a bill that gets rid of the pooling media rights thing, or writes it in a way that is like, it's an option, but they don't have to do it. Like, you know, it does not, let's be clear, it almost certainly does not benefit the SEC and the Big Ten to pool media rights with
0: Definitely
2: the Big 12,
0: not.
2: The
0: Definitely
2: ACC,
0: not.
2: Everybody else. And Notre Dame, by the way, is in the same boat. Notre Dame wants to be on its own, too.
0: Yeah.
2: There's a reason that I wrote the story, not to bore everybody, but if you Google the 1984 Supreme Court case, Board of Regents versus Oklahoma, I wrote the story about that freed this up, that gave the conferences the right to negotiate television rights over the NCAA. There's a reason everybody wanted to do that. Like, they believe they made more money doing that than the NCAA central office doing it. It would be different. This wouldn't be the NCAA doing it, but, like, yeah. So there's a way to do that. But ultimately, what this comes down to is everyone just wants eligibility rules that make sense. Now, on the pay-for-play, like, you know, salary caps, whatever, that's a little more dicey. But if you could write a law, and Tommy Tuberville, of all people, proposed it, and I'm the only reason it hasn't gotten more traction is that the NCAA wants more. They want, like, the employment provision, and they want some other things. They want to limit pay. But Tommy Tuberville wrote a bill saying NCAA has a right to say that, you know, you have 5 years to play five, and you get one free transfer, but then you have to sit. If you do that, I think that satisfies the majority of people. It probably calms down the transfer market and the NIL market because everybody's not a free agent yearly.
0: Every year, yeah.
2: It's just one time, yeah. But it's going to take the NCAA and conference commissioners some time before they finally settle for that.
1: Seth, I think I finally figured out you went to Maryland. I think I got that right, correct?
0: Took you a while to work through that?
1: You weren't one of those guys in the late 90s, Cole. Yeah. You were at Cole Fieldhouse yelling naughty words at Duke players, were you?
2: I did not know. North Carolina was more the rival when I was there.
1: Okay. Oh, I like it. I respect that.
0: There you go. All right, Seth. Hey, great stuff from Seth Emerson on the wacky world of college football right now. He's got stuff, Tom. Looking at his page right now on The Athletic, he's got stuff on all these things going on. The Sorsby situation, the fallout from that, the conference breakaway talk. So check it all out. TheAthletic.com. Thank you so much, Seth. Appreciate you.
2: Thank you.
0: All right, man. Be good. There you go. Seth Emerson. You just covered the Gamecocks, Bone, right, for the state?
1: In Georgia, yeah.
0: And then went and covered Georgia. So, good college football writer, man. Really is.
1: Just making sure he didn't take a run at Coach K back in the day. It's all right, though.
0: So, I'm trying to figure out how old he might be. So, he says more Carolina.
1: Maryland class of 98.
0: Okay. So, yeah, it was past the big... It was right before the
1: it was
0: big
1: before
0: Duke Maryland.
1: It was after he was there Duke in that, you know what it was? He was there in the 95, 96, where Duke was a little bit more dormant. After Leitner and Hurley.
0: Coach K was pinning those losses
1: after
0: on
1: Leitner, Hurley and Hill, the unfortunate back injury, and then they got it revved up. And then the J.J. Redick years came after that when they really got after J.J.
0: Yeah,
1: Redick.
0: Okay, yeah.
1: They called him really naughty words.
0: He called him some words, Bone, that double as Scottish cuisine. That's how bad the words were.
1: Were you laughing at the back injury?
0: Yeah, I might have been slightly. I'm sorry.
1: Well, Carver's a big old B. Watch your back, sir.
0: I know this. If I do bad shows, Bone, because of my back, Fitty will be my Pete Gaudette. I will blame him for it 100%.
1: All right. Pete, take it away for us, will you?

0: fitting.
1: 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Mac, we did not mention this in random crap, but I wanted to get to it because it has changed the internet landscape. But Haley Welch, aka Hot Tua Girl, is now on Cameo. So if you want to get a special birthday shout out, maybe a happy 4th of July, Labor Day, Christmas, Thanksgiving, whatever the occasion may be, you can now get a personalized message from Hot Tua Girl.
2: The last time she got involved in a money-making scheme, she went away for a year.
3: It's true. It sounds a little more legal, though.
1: Yeah. All the proceeds are going to, I believe, a dog charity.
3: Oh, okay.
1: She's really big in the dog community. But
4: you know what she tells her dog? She tells her dog, spit on that bone. Spit on that thing there.
2: Let's not use my name in there.
3: My bad. That sounded weird. I didn't realize how that sounded.
2: It's all right.
3: Oh, yeah. My goodness. Yeah. I meant milk bone, y'all. Milk bone. Dogs. Come on, y'all.
2: She came out with her own dating advice app also. It's called Pookie Tools. Pookie was her guy.
1: They're still together.
3: Are they still together?
2: The only person that's kept up with her is Fitty, by the way.
3: I got to tell you, Fitty's the only one that cares about this woman still. This woman is trying to do anything to extend 15 minutes of fame for the rest of her life.
1: Well, not anything.
3: Why? What's missing?
1: I mean, there's a certain platform she could join that I bet you could extend her fame.
3: How quick? If Hawk 2 did it on OnlyFans, how quick would
2: Fitty be? She's on Cameo because this cameo's done lasting too long. Mac, we're going to hear from a media member on the way back that just absolutely tees up Wemby. You got to hear that. It's next. 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

0: my blood is still a little bit boiling about this Brunson thing because I've seen it a million times.
1: Which Brunson thing?
2: The mush?
0: Which one do you think I'm talking about?
2: The mush.
0: Okay. Yeah. Like, what is he responding to? What is that a retaliation for? I think he's emotional. He can't control himself, honestly. And I started drumming up a dislike for him like this summer, and now it's just at a million. Like, I cannot stand this guy. I hate his outfits. I hate his face.
2: Wow.
0: I hate his hair. I hate everything about him. I just think he's like such a try-hard, curated. When he goes to the park and he's drawing in the park with his friend, he's like sketching a bush with like a graphite pencil. I just can't stand it. And like,
3: my God. All right, that's Dave Jacoby, longtime media member personality on the Zach Lowe podcast as the New York Butcher Shop Cut of the Day. Locations in Dilworth, Indian Land, Fort Mill, Cornelius, Belmont, and Cary. Instagram, NY Butcher Wine Bar. Mac, I don't want to make assumptions and cast aspersions. I don't think Dave Jacoby likes Wemby that much.
4: That is insane.
3: I mean, he's on him for drawing a bush in a park.
4: He went off, man. He was with his sister and dad when he was doing that, by the way.
3: He wasn't drawing a bush by himself.
4: He was drawing the sculpture, I think, that was in the New York City park. Listen, he's a different dude, man. And I don't like some of the shot, like the Brunson thing. The fact he got no flagrant for that when they reviewed it is crazy to me. Obviously, the elbow was cheap. So I don't like all the stuff he does either. But my God, that was a brutal rant against a man who is about to be the face of the league for, I don't know, a decade, probably more.
3: Seemed a little early for that much hate, doesn't it? A little bit.
4: And I thought that meant he was a Knicks fan that was just mad at the Brunson thing. He's from Massachusetts.
3: Yeah, I don't think he's a Knicks fan. I don't remember, but I don't think he's a Knicks fan.
4: So what the heck? How does he have that much Wemby hate already? Although I didn't know
3: people from Boston had that much anger inside of them.
4: That's true. That's natural. But we may have to talk about this tomorrow because, you know, I noticed it on the text line yesterday when we started talking about, is he dirty? Like, would you qualify him as dirty with some of these things he's done?
3: Yeah.
4: I started noticing there is some of this Wemby hate that's starting to... I thought it would take a couple of years. It seems like it's already there, Bo.
3: Oh, here it is, Matt. The former ESPN and FS1 personality grew up in New York and is a vocal fan of the New York Knicks.
4: So he's born
3: he's a New York guy. He's a Knicks fan, yeah.
4: Because I read he was born in Amherst.
3: I'm taking it back, too, because I don't normally hear Knicks fans acting that way.
4: Yeah, right. Usually they just go out and punch in the face or wearing a Wemby jersey in the streets. My God, that was brutal.
3: You don't know who started that.
4: Brutal, man.

0: talent, baby, going up there and getting it done. Also, what I want to mention, Acuña, hamstring injury. So maybe we'll get some news on that today. He left the game yesterday. That is not good news.
1: It's never the longest stretches for him, is it? It always feels like he gets going, he goes out, he gets going, he goes out. He never plays months and months on end, does he?
0: It sucks, man. No doubt about it. So much damn potential, so good. But you're right, it keeps happening. And by the way, let's celebrate. This is our last soccerless day. For a while, man.
1: Ole, ole, ole, ole, ole, ole. Finny, come on, baby.
0: I like that, baby. I like that.
1: Our guy Pem out there in the audience, major soccer fan. He's dying for this.
0: Do you know Pem has been doing this, I want to say, Bone, for like, I don't know, 3 World Cup cycles? I think we're talking about 12 years of him griping every time soccer is mentioned on this show. And I think he's going to be griping a little bit here in the next few weeks.
1: He was griping during the Westy segment when Westy wasn't on the segment. He missed it. Like, you didn't talk. We didn't talk soccer. He missed the segment.
0: We got to find Westy. Where's the lad at? Where's our mate at, man? We got to dig him up.
1: It's amazing. We get him during the season, no problem. But off, you know, during this time, what's he doing out there?
0: Wifey, the missus. You know what he's being? Missus must have put him up to something.
1: He's being an American. He's at Bass Pro Shops.
0: Yeah, they call him, what do they call him over there? Mr. America in the locker room? All right, we got to get out of here, y'all.
1: He might have been at the Jelly Roll concert.
0: Oh, actually, it's not time to get out of here. I haven't even read the text yet. What am I doing? I'm trying to cut to the chase here and forget the text line.
1: Finny, we almost went to break like 6 minutes early.
2: Well, you got 2 minutes, so we'll go 4 minutes late. That's how this thing works.
0: Yeah, no, we don't have 2 minutes.
1: We can't be late for the next show because the next host is going to get very upset.
0: Oh, yeah, it's Finny. I'll blow right through the next top of the hour. All right, let's see what we got here. PK Subban, what did he look like yesterday, comments. PK Subban looked Amish. Another texter, PK looked like he's running late for a Renaissance festival. Another texter, I thought he was wearing a roll of cardboard around his neck. Yeah, he did have like a turtleneck type of thing around his neck too.
1: Yeah.
0: A top of the puffy shirt.
1: Yeah.
0: Texter says, I saw one post where it said PK looks like he was ready for a potato sack race. That man's got his own style.
1: Someone tweeted out he's dressed like an old Kirby vacuum.
0: Now, Sweet Cheeks has stood up for him.
1: That's not the other. That's a different Sweet Cheeks, right?
0: How do we have two Sweet Cheeks?
1: We have a Sweet Cheeks. This is Miss Sweet Cheeks. This is a different one, right? I don't think that's my Sweet Cheeks. I know well. That's a different Sweet Cheeks.
0: We've got multiple Sweet Cheeks. We got a lot of Cheeks.
1: I don't think that's the regular Sweet Cheeks.
0: She says, it's funny when a man isn't dressed in sweats and tees, other men all of a sudden become fashion police. I thought his outfit was stylish and vintage.
1: Yeah,
0: so there you go.
1: Because Sweet Cheeks' husband, Panther Rob, I don't think she would want him wearing that. So I don't know if that's really the one that we know.
0: I don't know. There's some woman that goes by Sweet Cheeks in our audience that loves his outfit, and I'm sure it appeals to the ladies more than does the dudes.
1: We are on Cheeks overload right now.
0: And I'm sure, Bone, that he cares more about whether or not the ladies like it than whether or not we like it. This texter says, love the way you guys throw shade at a dude for what he wears. That style got him Lindsey Vonn, fellas.
1: Yeah, and then he lost her.
0: It's true.
1: Max,
0: much like he loses every prediction against the gains he makes.
1: Someone tweeted out, why does he dress like he's in a barbershop? Because he's got the big old thing on, and then he's got the thing around his neck.
0: Oh, God, that is amazing. We also got a bunch of Pat McAfee texts coming in. Pat McAfee's quest to be the oldest 18-year-old continues. Pat McAfee is about to single-handedly make sure West Virginia wins the Rocco's Jello Shot Challenge in Omaha. Oh, if he shows up, all bets are off, man.
1: Oh, he'll just buy the whole thing.
0: Oh, and I have a feeling he might be able to consume them too, Bo. Suspicion. All right, we are out of here, y'all. We will. Grease Missile wants to fight Finny in the Monroe Target parking lot. So we got that going on.
2: And you take me to Zaxby's. That's a date.
0: Would you let him punch you in the face if you got free Zaxby's?
2: Oh, 100%. Have you seen the prices at Zaxby's? It's $16 now for a wings and things combo.
1: Finny, are you at the point now where you just spend time with someone named Grease Missile?
2: Yeah.
0: So Scooter in Huntersville wants to pay Bone $1,000 to slap me live on the radio, and you and Grease Missile are going to fight and then celebrate with food.
2: Just $1,000? Because I got that.
0: You think that's a good value?
1: Gonna kick you right in your Grease Missile.
0: Good value. All right, y'all. We're out of here, man. We are out of here. We'll see what happens with the hoops tonight. We'll talk about it tomorrow. Panthers minicamp continues. Joe Person's got a great article about Bryce and Jalen Phillips yapping at each other in

0: practice. That's got to be discussed tomorrow, I'm sure, as well. Have a great one. Fitty and Shroppy up next, ladies and gentlemen. Stay tuned for that. A couple of the young guns entertaining you next.
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0: There's a backhand and they score! Logan Stankoven, just a minute six in. Down low, Hull, and they score again! Jackson Blake, and it's 2-0. Just after the power play had expired. Aho moves closer. McNabb killing the penalty with Lauzon. That one's free. They score again. And it's Jordan Staal, the captain for the fourth game in a row. Carolina back up by two. It's 3-1 on a power play goal. Oh, a terrible turnover. Jarvis is stopped by Hart. Oh, my goodness. Now out in front, Staal. He scores while falling down. 4-3, Carolina. Ehlers around and takes a cam toward the goal. That is in for an empty net goal from the length of the ice by Ehlers.
1: That's how it sounded last night from Las Vegas as the Carolina Hurricanes even up the Stanley Cup final, two games apiece. It's now a best of three with the Canes having two of the final three games of the series at the Lenovo Center. Sports Radio 92.7 WFNZ. It's the Young Guns in for Colin Hoggard here on a Wednesday, but it's just me and Shroppy. We have no Flounder. The Flound Dog is vacationing down in Florida. We have no Smoke. So it's just going to be Shroppy and I for the next 2 hours, and we're going to have a lot of fun talking about last night's Stanley Cup Final. We'll preview tonight's NBA Finals, a massive game four tonight at the Mecca between the Knicks and the Spurs. We'll talk a little Panthers as well. But good morning to you, Shroppy. Happy Wednesday. Little pep in your step today after the Canes got the win last night to even up the Stanley Cup Final. Two wins away from their first championship since 2006.
2: Yeah, bud, I'm feeling frisky this morning. What a game from Carolina, from Brandon Bussey, from Jordan Staal, the aging captain, having one of the best games of his career. And yeah, it's just so much fun to watch last night. Once again, they still can't make it easy. They can't make it easy on themselves to watch, but a lot of fun. A lot of fun. And as you mentioned, you're four games down, but now all it is a best of three series, with two of the games being back in the Lenovo Center. So should be a lot of fun. Cannot wait to break this down a little bit further, because we have a series on our hands. Once again, the NHL continues to benefit from one of the best series that I've seen in a long time.
1: 704-570-9610. We're going to hear from you guys on the WFNZ text line. And that's kind of been my biggest takeaway, Shrop, throughout this entire series. I obviously am pulling for the Canes to win. I want the Hurricanes fans, the Caniacs, to have that moment. I want you to have that moment as a diehard Canes fan. But a lot of times, like for casuals, when we talk about how's the best way to grow a sport, you need championship series that deliver. You need championship series that meet the moment. This is one of the things I talk about all the time in Major League Baseball. It's why I don't get upset when you've got a Yankee and a Dodger World Series and you've got all the star power that the Dodgers have and the Yankees have meeting on the diamond. I thought last year's World Series that went seven games between the Yankees and the Blue Jays was a great win for baseball. This series, Shrop, when you look at it from the hockey perspective, that it's a sport that I do think grits is growing in popularity, still kind of a regional sport, kind of a niche sport, if you will, but it feels like a lot of people will parachute in around April to go on the journey of the Stanley Cup playoffs. This series could be a springboard for the continued rise, if you will, of your sport that you care so much about, because the drama is there. The competition is there. the series has met the moment. They could be a small market Carolina team. It may be a team like Vegas out west, but these have been four compelling games. And I've said it every time we've had a chance to come on and host during the Stanley Cup final. This series has proved why we come to sports. Now, we're hoping that the Canes come out on top, but even if they were to fall short and you'll have the initial disappointment, you'll be able to look back and say, damn, I was a part of something that was so much bigger than myself, because for my money, for my lifetime, this has probably been the best Stanley Cup final series I've ever watched.
2: Yeah. I mean, it's been so back and forth. You know, you talk about this is the first time in like Stanley Cup history that both teams have scored at least three goals in every game through the first four games. I mean, going into the series, I think you thought it might be a pretty low scoring one with how well that both teams played defensively throughout the entire playoffs. Yeah, you kind of maybe favored the Golden Knights going in because they had more star power that can produce consistently. But what you have from the Hurricanes is a team to where they don't have to rely on one line to give all the scoring production. No, you get it from across the board. And you saw that last night with Jackson Blake getting another goal during his playoff run. And then Jordan Staal becoming the first player since 1982 with a four-game goal streak to start the Stanley Cup final. The last guy to do that was Mike Bossy. If you know hockey, you know Mike Bossy. You know that's
1: New York Islander, right?
2: Yes, sir. Look at you go. That's a pretty legendary name in sports or in hockey. So if you're putting your name on the list with that guy, you're doing pretty good things. But I think a lot of credit still goes to Brandon Bussy for last night. I know he still let a few past him, but I think ultimately he played a fantastic game. I think that, and I hate to say it, I think if Freddie's in net, I don't know if you get that win last night. Cool stat about Brandon Bussy. First undrafted, first-year goalie to start in the Stanley Cup final since 1970. So once again, this series continues to be historical. Every game, they've broken a record. Every game, there's something historical happening. And it's just been a lot of fun, man. And I hope that, obviously, I hope that the Hurricanes can come out on top. But as you mentioned, even if they don't, yes, it'll hurt. But I think you'll look back over time and say, man, just what an incredible series. How much fun it's been to watch every single game.
1: Yes, it has. And we have to address, maybe I misspoke, Shrappy. You can correct me if I did. We got Bagel Guy saying a cleanup on aisle one. Last year's World Series was the Blue Jays and the Dodgers, not the Yankees. I was just referencing they met in the World Series 2 years ago.
2: Yeah.
1: And that I wasn't someone that was upset that you had those two markets meeting in the World Series. Some dude called me a dumbass. Maybe I am. I don't think I am, but obviously you disagree. I was talking about how, like, I want baseball to have those moments. I want baseball to have those series because I think it's good for the sport. I think this series has been really good for the growth of hockey as they try to become a national sport. And Salty Pirate writes in and disagrees. Says, hockey ain't a regional sport anymore. The best teams aren't in the Northeast or Canada. That's a good point. I do think you could say that it's not just a Northeastern sport. I think for the most part, those fan bases are much more entrenched because they've been around for a lot longer. But you look at what the Canes environment has been for their two games at home, what the two games have been for their watch parties.
2: Sold out.
1: We can have the rivalry that we talk about with Charlotte and with Raleigh. I don't want to get into that.
2: No,
1: because there's no denying that Raleigh has become a hockey city. And it's cool from a Charlotte sports perspective to say, you know what, we have two cities that when their teams give you a reason to show up, show out, look at the Bank for the playoff game against the Rams. Look at the Hive for, the last 3 months of the regular season for the Hornets.
2: Or just that play-in game.
1: Or the play-in game, if you want to get specific. What the Lenovo Center has been the last handful of years for the Canes. It's showing that this state, it's growing up. And it's a really cool thing to be a part of. And that's why I can only imagine what the scene would be like if they do get to host or hoist old Lord Stanley up in the air.
2: Dude, if they win, I'm making the trip to Raleigh for the Stanley Cup parade. I'm 1,000% making that journey. But yeah, dude, I was seeing clips yesterday from the Lenovo Center, from the watch party. I could not believe how electric that barn is, even when the guys aren't even playing in it. It's incredible. Shout out to everyone that packed the Lenovo Center yesterday. Loud, just as loud as if they were watching the game. Yep. It's incredible. I think also something that needs to be pointed out, I said this with Colin yesterday. One of the keys to the game was the Hurricanes finally taking advantage of their fast starts in the first period.
1: Yep.
2: And they finally did that. It was another period where they outshot them like 10-2 in the first period, and you finally rewarded yourself for that with three goals in the first period. Now, the one Mark Stone got, that was a beauty. Jacob Slavin keeps getting beat. I don't know how in this series, but Mark Stone with the fake slap shot, any goalie in the league is biting on that. But the way he's able to fake it, pulled it was right and get the backhand and the tiniest little margin, that was incredible. But I don't know what keeps going wrong in the second period for the Hurricanes. Something's going wrong. I heard Mac's learning hockey. He brought up the long changes potentially being a factor in that. I don't know. It seems like it's more than that. I don't know if Tortorella's just leaning into his guys in that first intermission and they come out with a fire lit under their butt in the second period every game, but once you got through the second period and you were tied, you still felt pretty good because you didn't completely give it away.
1: Could it be this simple, Shrop? It's really, really hard to play at a really high level in a championship setting for 60 minutes.
2: Probably.
1: Like look what you're seeing in the NBA Finals.
2: Well, and it's two so evenly matched teams.
1: But like you're seeing the same thing in the NBA where the Knicks, they haven't played a 48-minute game yet. Yeah. The Spurs maybe they played as close to 48 minutes as possible in their game 3 win. And those two teams look to be kind of evenly matched despite one having a guy that's 7'5" that can do whatever he wants and not get officiated for it. Maybe that's just part of it, is that there's just lulls in the series that they're going to have to, and it's not a knock against them. You're asking a lot for those guys, and I know they're more rested than some teams are when they get to this point in the Stanley Cup final, but it's kind of hard to play at that level of intensity with a championship on the line, because I know PK Subban said last night was a must-win for Vegas. Last night was a must-win for Carolina. I know we've seen teams come back from 3-1 more often in hockey than you see in some other sports where you play a best-of-7, but I don't know how confident you would have been about them completing a 3-1 comeback had they lost both games out west.
2: Yeah, I mean, not very confident. They definitely needed to get the split, because 3-1 and 2-2 are completely different. Maybe I'll, take PK Subban seriously whenever he takes the gauze off from around his neck. Whatever he was wearing yesterday was absolutely ridiculous.
1: An all-time outfit.
2: Something we haven't mentioned yet either, Freddie Anderson not only not getting the start but getting scratched. I was really surprised about that. I guess whenever they asked Rod Brindamore about it during the game, he said, hey, if we're giving Freddie a rest day, let's give him a full rest day. That was wild to me. I did not expect him to be a healthy scratch with Pyotr Kochetkov being your backup goaltender. That was a shock, but I got to give credit to Rod for making the, somewhat tough decision to sit Freddie Anderson and to start the bus. That was what I had been saying would have been the right call in my mind. He did it. So I was still very surprised that he was a scratch. And I know you wanted to play this Kevin Weeks audio here. I really wanted to play the sound from Brandon Bussey after the game. This is from, I believe, the Sportsnet coverage, to where they were able to find Brandon Bussey's parents in the crowd, and not only showing it to us during the game, but also to him after the game in their post-game interview of Brandon Bussey reacting to his parents watching him get the win in his first start in the Stanley Cup Finals.
3: Really neat to see both your parents, Rob and Lisa, your fiance Mary here as well. There's some great reactions, and then as you can imagine, in the crowd. So I just wanted to see this. What do you think?
4: Oh, that's pretty special. So they're the reason why I'm able to do what I do right now. Their sacrifice means everything, and they're the best.
3: Just the fact that they're here watching this in person, I mean, what does that mean to you?
4: I mean, flying East Coast to Vegas in one day or this morning is a lot. It means a lot. I can't believe you guys just did that to me on TV. So,
2: just a really touching moment, dude. I mean, watching the clip of his parents himself is almost tear jerking, and then you see his reaction to it too, and it's just sometimes you got to realize it's a little bit more than just a sport, man.
1: Yep, and it's going to be one of the great storylines that would emerge from the Stanley Cup Final if Carolina goes on to win. And I do think with the way he played last night, I do think RBA, I think that decision just got tougher. Like, it felt
2: no,
1: like
2: it
1: he
2: didn't.
1: You don't think
2: no,
1: so?
2: No, uh-uh.
1: Well, because his answer was we wanted to give Freddie a day. Were you just giving him a day? Or
2: I'm wondering with him giving him
1: he'll at least be dressed up for game five.
2: Yes, but yes. I maybe wondering a little bit more if the Claude Lemieux stuff is really starting to affect Freddie. He had his one really good game after he got the news, and ever since then he's been a little bit more shaky.
1: Yeah.
2: I wonder if that's starting to really get to him.
1: Who could blame him?
2: Nobody. But with the way Brandon Bussey played yesterday, like I said earlier to start the show, I think that if Freddie's in, I don't know if they get that win. Brandon Bussey made some incredible saves, including that one late on Jack Eichel, where he's, you know, full spread, barely gets the pad on it to his left. I think that in hockey, you ride the hot goaltender. Brandon Bussey showed you that he deserves to play in Game 5, and I think it's a pretty easy decision for Rod at this point.
1: Well, I guess we'll find out. Game 5 at the Lenovo Center, that'll come your way tomorrow, right, Trout? Game 5
2: Thursday.
1: Yep. So it's a 2-2 series. We all know how important Game 5s are in a best of 7 at a series tie 2-2. Hopefully Carolina can get on top and maybe close this thing down in 6. We'll preview that game tomorrow. We'll continue to recap that game 4, though, all day right here on Sports Radio 92.7 WFNZ. We come back, though, we'll turn our attention to the Carolina Panthers. Mandatory minicamp is underway for the team. And yesterday, Dave Canales and Bryce Young, they took to the podium. We'll hear a sound from them next, right here on Sports Radio 92.7 WFNZ.
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14: What's up? It's Walker Mail. Join Wes and Walker Warcry Wednesday from 12 to 3. Bryce had some interesting things to say about his new teammates. 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

0: Welcome back in at Charlotte Sports Today, Sports Radio 92.7 WFNZ. Fitty in for Colin here on a Wednesday. Some programming notes for this show for next week. The big man will be on he'll be on vacation. Drop you, are you all right over there?
1: Oh, dude. Smells horrible in here. What?
0: I just had a little honey bun during the break, got some Coke. Trying to get some caffeine in the system.
1: That's not the only thing you did during the break, apparently.
0: Goodness. We'll be in next week for Colin. So, going to be excited to do a couple shows. We'll have Flounder back. Maybe Smoke will be in here. We're looking forward to filling in for Colin all next week. It's that time of the year. Guys got vacation time, and Colin and so many people will be taking the vacations that they have rightfully earned. Willie P's on vacation. Can't say if he's earned the right to not work. We'll be with you guys all next week right here in this time. So I did want to read a few text messages from the opening. Some of them we'll move on to some Carolina Panthers conversation. Brian wrote in on the text line, Bussey saved more high danger chances than Anderson. I'd stick with Bussey. Then we got Hookah for Shaq also wrote in, Bussey is a spark. And so, Shroppy, I mean, you tell me, you're definitely the hockey guy. You're saying ride the hot hand. He did give up three goals last night. So
1: yeah, but also none of those were ones you, like, expected him to save. Like, Freddie's had a few that have gone in that you've expected him to save.
0: Okay.
1: And I think also Freddie did save more Bussey did save more high danger chances that I think Freddie probably would have let in, if I'm being honest, because that's the thing is that whenever Bussey came in game three in the third period and in the overtimes, he made some big saves, dude, and that's just something that you haven't got out of Freddie. Freddie, for the most part, has been good at making the routine ones, but, you know, as the texter mentioned, hasn't really been that much of a spark when it comes to making electric big saves that you would, you know, not necessarily expect him to make, but would be great if he did. And I think that Bussey made quite a few of those yesterday.
0: Panther Cliff wrote in wanting to know what the ratings for the Stanley Cup final have been. We know that they're up, and they are up significantly. What was the game? Well, it was like 4.7 for game one to like 5.8 for game two.
1: Not bad for hockey.
0: I don't remember what game three or game four were. Just know that there's a lot of people watching. There's a lot of eyes on this sport. And that's a good thing for a sport that definitely after the lockout in the early 2000s, I think lost some of the momentum that it had built. You got the deal with ESPN back. You're on their platform. They've become a big fixture on TNT, especially them losing the NBA. So there is a chance, I think, for there to be maybe a revival of some sort for hockey to become much more of a weekly viewing for the sport fan, not just during the postseason.
1: Yeah, game three had 5.05 million viewers on ABC.
0: Okay.
1: The largest audience for Game 3 in the Stanley Cup Final since 2002.
0: So you're talking almost 25 years ago.
1: It tied the Bruins-Blackhawks series in 2013. So tied that, but, you know, outside of a tie, back to 2002. So, yeah, they're hockey's back, baby. And those are also some really big markets that are in those other ones, too. And, you know, for it to be Vegas and Carolina, I understand why people thought the ratings might not be very good going into it, but the series has justified people needing to tune in, because I think if you've been scrolling on social media, you know, maybe some of the main networks aren't giving it as much love compared to the NBA, but I think if you're scrolling social media on Twitter, on Instagram, whatever, you've seen clips, you've seen people talking about, and you've heard us talk about how insane that this has been.
0: Yeah, and then Dr. Suave wrote in, my wife started calling us the Cardiac Canes during the Canadian series, and she was right, I just can't take this. Yeah, look, every game so far in this series, you have not been able
1: to relax.
0: To relax.
1: Not at all.
0: I mean, I relaxed in game three. I passed out in the second period. But those of you that live and die with this team, I imagine, you've had some stressful nights. And I got to tell you, like, it's been really fun watching like Shroppy's emotions during the series. Definitely not maybe as emotional as a sports fan as myself. Flounder can be very emotional, as we all heard on Friday when he had the worst take of the history of sports talk radio. Smoke is, in his own way, very passionate. I've seen this series and this playoff run get to you, where you've been really excited like you were this morning, really on edge, and that's cool. That's what's supposed to be like. We live and die with these teams on a year-round basis. Like, we carve out time every single, you know, every single night, 2-3 hours to watch whatever team it is. It's fun to really be a part of them going on a championship run. A team we hope to be going on a championship run, maybe not in 2026,
1: good work,
0: but maybe 2027, are the Carolina Panthers. Mandatory minicamp underway right now for the boys. And, you know, once this is over, they'll break. They'll go away for their summer. And then when they come back, they'll be in training camp ahead of the Hall of Fame game when we go to Canton to induct Luke Kuechly into the Hall of Fame. Football's not close, but it's not that far away. And mandatory minicamp is a reminder of just that. We had Dave Canales and Bryce Young meet with the media yesterday. We'll run through some sound bites right here. Shroppy will start with the head coach of the Carolina Panthers giving us an update on Ikem Ekwonu.
2: Yeah, I'm not going to give a specific timeline on Ikem. We expect him back at some point in the season. He's crushing it week in and week out, and he's excited about it. He's the athletic trainers are excited about his progress right now. They're just continuing to progress him with different types of movement, forward movement, a little bit of lateral movement, and just continuing to see how they can push the envelope a little bit, but in a smart way. So his spirits are high. You know, as I check in with Ikem, you know, almost daily and see him, you know, he's got a big smile on his face. He knows the work in front of him, and he's up for the challenge.
0: I don't know what to expect for Ikem in 2026. I don't know what his role is ultimately going to be for this season. I do think, though, we've talked about it a lot, I do think the Panthers were prepared to pay him and pay him to be their left tackle. It's not the way I would want to go about it. I thought the injury was a blessing in disguise because I don't know, Shroppy, if he was going to be worth what they were going to ultimately pay him to be a left tackle in this league. They got a chance to draft Monroe Freeland, who I do think projects to be a better long-term fit at left tackle. I said something this morning that struck a nerve. And for surprise, those of you that listened, you won't be surprised. But I went on a limb and said that I think this is going to be Taylor Moten's final year as the starting right tackle for the Carolina Panthers. I think the way that timeline gets accelerated is if Ikem can come back, and even if it's just a rotational piece, because when he comes back, you don't want to mess up with the rhythm and the flow. But I do think, Shroppy, that if he can get back to as close to being 100% like he was at different times last year, I do think his play style does fit better as a right tackle offensive lineman. And so just thinking out loud, projecting forward, they won't give us a timeline for what this year holds for him. But I do think when we're talking about minicamp this time next year, we'll be talking about Ikem Ekwonu being this team's starting right tackle.
1: Yeah, well, first off, I don't think it's a crazy hot take to say that this might be Taylor Moten's last year. I think that he has been an Iron Man for you, but I think that you're starting to see maybe those years catching up to him with his knee issues and everything like that, and that's to be expected. But I had mentioned the possibility of Ikem moving to the right tackle before. Colin kind of pushed back and said, maybe, hey, it's not that easy. I kind of don't agree with that. You're moving to the right compared to moving to the left. And also, Dave Canales has said that they practice both sides of the line, that they tend to switch guys around in practice, so they're getting at least a little familiar. But, yeah, when it comes to Ikem making his return, nice to see that he's already, you know, back out there at least, not in a full capacity, but at least trying to get his legs back under him after a devastating injury. And when it comes to, you know, what his role will be throughout the season, I do think that they're gonna ease him in very slowly. They're not going to rush him to get back. They're going to make sure he's truly 100% before they even, you know, consider him to be a rotational piece. So it is a shame the injury happened to him when it did, because I do think he was going to get paid. but I don't think that that means he can't find a role here on this Panthers team. I do think that if he's willing, sure, dude, we'll move you to the right tackle because he's still great on run blocking, and he wasn't a liability last year on pass pro either.
0: And here's the thing. I want my guy that's not going to hurt me playing right tackle as opposed to left.
1: Yeah, that's fair.
0: Like, and I know that, and like Monroe Freeling has a lot of growth and development he has to do to be becoming an everyday left tackle in the National Football League. I think he's going to become that. I think he's going to grow and develop into that. When I look at why, and like when I brought this up, when it comes to Timo, it's really just from a money perspective and from a cap outlook perspective. Because if we have the type of year, Schrapp, that I think we're going to have, I've got this team slated to win 11 games and win a playoff game. That's what I think they're going to achieve. They're paying Bryce Young if that happens.
1: Yeah.
0: And look at some of the moves that you made this past offseason. You know, where you added Phillips. You added to that linebacking core. And there had to be cap casualties. Who was that? It was A'shaun Robinson, a guy that I stood on the table and said, no, you make Tommy Trimble go away. You adjust this contract and that contract to keep that $10 million here and that production as a top 10 run block or a run defender, which is what A'shaun Robinson was. Taylor Moton, when it might be the second most underappreciated Panther in the history of the organization, right there behind Ryan Khalil, because he's been a hell of an offensive lineman that endured a lot of crap, endured a lot of losing. But that dude showed up every single Sunday, competed his ass off, and did his individual best to give this team a chance to win football games. But this is a business. And if you have the type of year that you want to have, that we expect to have after what you did last year, winning the division at 8-9, taking the Rams down to a playoff, down to the wire in a playoff game, there's going to be a player or two you have to move on as a result of that. I look at that person and it'd be Taylor Moton. I'm fine if he's back. I don't think that's what Mac didn't quite hear because he got really offended that I was very comfortable wanting to move off of him.
1: Gotta take a massive pay cut, though.
0: If he's a Carolina Panther next year, it cannot be at what he's getting paid right now. Which is why I think they can get out of that contract next year. It's why they set it up that way, because the new 2027 was going to be a make or break point for their quarterback. I think they'll move on. And I do think if Ike Ekwonu bounces back, gets as close to being what he was at left tackle, you move him over to right, teach him the nuance of that position, and you move forward without Taylor Moton. Did want to get one more soundbite from Dave Canales. He did talk about this being a make or break year for third year wide receiver Xavier Leggett.
2: I think it's a make or break year for all of us every year. And Xavier has worked that way. And from the minute he's gotten here, he's 100 miles an hour. He's putting in the time in the playbook. He's busting his butt on the field, working on little technical skills. We had great meetings coming out of the season, great meetings when he came back in April, talked about his plan and the things he's been working on and all that. He's aware of all the things he needs to continue to improve upon to be the player that we know he can be and that he knows he can be. And so, but he's enjoying it. He's got great energy out there. I think they had a big hangout this past weekend. There was a bunch of guys having fun. I could not watch the videos. I was like, all right. I know nothing. I see nothing. But they had a great time, which speaks to the larger group, offensively, defensively. Guys are taking advantage to connect on and off the field. That's how you create a great team. That's how you go the extra mile, are able to stay with it a little bit longer when the games get hard and tough. You lean on those relationships, and X has been right in the middle of all that.
0: Did you see the footage of Bryce Young on a four-wheeler?
1: I did, and it doesn't help Bryce. That's the largest four-wheeler I think I've ever seen. That was not your standard four-wheeler. That had some crazy tires on it. That thing was big as hell. So it didn't help out his case with him already being a little short.
0: He was 10-2-ing the four-wheeler as much as you can 10-2 a four-wheeler. I mean, it was perfect, which he admitted in his media press conference yesterday. That was the first time he was ever on a four-wheeler,
1: yeah,
0: which I guess does make a whole lot of sense. I don't know how many four-wheeling people out there in Southern California. I would have maybe thought during his time at Alabama, they would have maybe gone to an ATV center or something like that.
1: I don't know if Saban would have let him do that.
0: But back to the XL of it all, there's no one rooting more for him than his teammates.
1: Yeah.
0: Which speaks volumes about the culture that Dave Canales and Dan Morgan have created over at Bank of America Stadium. And that's just as equally as important as the winning. Like, the winning is what ultimately matters the most. That's what we care about the most on Sundays at 1 o'clock, is are you going to put more points up on the scoreboard than your opponent? But I think in modern sport, culture impacts what the results are. And Dave Canales inherited an organization that had no identity and had no culture. And in two seasons, albeit, yes, with losing records, but one of them was good enough to win a division title. You know what the Panthers have? They have an identity, and they have a culture of who they are. Because if they didn't, I think we'd know. I think J.J. Jansen wouldn't be able to say the things and us not be able to pick apart and say he's just giving us lip service. He's just giving us the runaround. Everything that you hear about that building in that locker room, I think is evident and it's true. With that being said, he has to produce. He has to show up. Because if he doesn't, I would not rule out him, Schrappi, being a trade deadline candidate during the middle of the season. If we're back to where we were in the middle of the season, where he's not making plays, he's not staying in bounds, he's not doing his stuff and run blocking, which wasn't a big issue last year, but he can have his fun, and it's cool seeing him still not lose that he hasn't lost his joy off the field. But at some point, the guy that the Panthers traded up to draft in the first round, we need to see that guy on the field more often than not.
1: Yeah, and you know, I feel like going back to the culture thing, I think not only is that a Dave production, but I think it's also a lot of Dan Morgan as well and the type of guys that he's brought into the team. But yeah, I mean, when it comes to XL, yes, this is a make or break year. And I know Dave said, oh, well, every year is. But no, this is one to where you really got to show something. And I do think it's great that all of his teammates seem to want him to succeed. Duh, you're his teammates. But he's also just seems like a very genuine guy. And I think that if he can figure it out, I think he's a piece that you definitely want on this football team. You know, it took him a while to maybe get it at South Carolina. And I guess you just kind of have to hope that that's the same thing he's going through here. It's a bit of a longer learning period than what you'd want it to be, but he's still progressing in the right direction. So you've heard Dave say, you know, hey, in the offseason, he's gone about it the right way. He's been hard at work, because we had mentioned last year all the videos of him putting in the work. And even Cam Newton was one to call out, hey, great, you're putting in work, but it might be the wrong type of work. So hopefully he was able to be, you know, a little bit more clearly focused on what he needs to work on this offseason. And we see that come to fruition, you know, in week one.
0: 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When we come back, we'll turn our attention to the NBA Finals, a big game four at the Garden. 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

0: final segment of the 10 o'clock hour, Sports Radio 92.7 WFNZ, fitting in for Colin here on Charlotte Sports today. We're getting a lot of great text messages on the WFNZ text line, which is brought to you by Affordable Siding and Windows. They're your hometown home improvement experts. Keep sending those texts our way at 704-570-9610. We'll get back into the Panthers a little bit later in the 11 o'clock hour. Did want to turn our attention back to the NBA Finals. It was a big game four last night in the Stanley Cup. Carolina evened the series up with Vegas at 2-2. The Spurs will look to steal back home court advantage as they'll look to win a second straight game in MSG before that series shifts back to San Antonio on Saturday night. Shrappy, Knicks are up 2-1.
1: They
0: won both games in San Antonio.
1: They did. And
0: they built, they had a lead at halftime in game three. As a diehard, passionate, resident, bing bong.
1: Are you sure you're not going for parachute in the playoffs? Kind of in and out, Knicks fan.
0: That's not me.
1: Now you're just lying.
0: I am, I'm nervous as hell.
1: You don't even have any Knicks gear on today.
0: But I have on, this is going to expose my fandom. I have two Knicks shirts. I wore the one that I fit in the best on Monday.
1: Yep.
0: And then I have an old school, I got this shirt back in high school.
1: Oh boy.
0: I've got the Carmelo Anthony jersey.
1: Okay.
0: But it's the green one from when they used to wear green on St. Patrick's Day. I don't know how else to describe it best to you.
1: Yeah.
0: I look like Flounder.
1: Oh.
0: It hugs a little tight.
1: Yeah.
0: The belly cannot be hidden. Whereas in my Mets polo, which is the same color scheme as the Knicks.
1: It's close. Yeah. Yeah.
0: I don't look like Flounder, and I like that look a whole lot better. I say all that to say, the Knicks may be up in the series. I think this is where PK Subban's logic about Vegas applies. To me, I think there's more pressure on the Knicks tonight than there is on the Spurs. I think they got to get up 3-1, because if you lose both games at home in that environment, which won't be as, I don't think it will be as crazy as Monday night. It might be even crazier because of the intensity with knowing how big this game is. And hopefully people of certain Saturday

0: think that there's a lot less pressure on the Spurs right now to play in New York than what the Knicks are facing from their own fan base, because you know how much they're spending on tickets. You know that the first three rows of seats are all the celebrities that you watched whenever you're growing up, and now they're rooting for you, and you don't want to let them down. So I think there is definitely a lot of pressure on the Knicks. And, I mean, don't get me wrong, I will be rooting for the Spurs to pull off this. And has there ever been a series to where the the away team won every single game in the NBA Finals? Because I feel like we could definitely be heading in that trajectory to where whenever the Spurs are playing on the road, they're a little bit looser. The Knicks are a lot more intense because they know the atmosphere around them. But whenever the Knicks are on the road, they have that relief of pressure and they're able to play a little bit more free. I don't know, but I feel like we could be heading in that direction to where the road team might win every single game in this series. Which would be insane.
1: It would definitely be an interesting development if that were to happen. Monday was an environment that I've never seen anything like that in basketball. And I'm a basketball guy. It's my favorite sport. More as of a college hoops fan. I have a love for the NBA to a certain degree. I loved it as a kid. It's kind of lost me as I've gotten older. I've kind of gotten back into it with the team that I've rooted for becoming good again.
0: Oh, front runner.
1: Yeah. Oh, and look, but I own that. Like, I own that I'm a front running Knicks fan. I don't run from it. I don't hide from it. I know it makes me a coward, and I'm proud to be one. That was an insane environment. But the Spurs and Wemby, they were not fazed by it. I think what's going to be really interesting to monitor is going to be the free throw shooting. And do we see a closer discrepancy in that department tonight? Because Mike Brown did the Phil Jackson thing, did the Rick Carlisle thing, where he basically talked about it in a media setting. Didn't want to say that's why the Knicks lost, but I do think in his mind it impacted the final outcome. I think it's going to be interesting to see how this game is officiated. I think it's going to be interesting to see how Wemby is officiated, because you know you had to play with Brunson. I don't know how that was not upgraded to at least a flagrant one foul after the game. And we kind of broached this topic yesterday, Schraub, and we'll get to the David Jacoby soundbite here in just a second. But we saw the Brunson incident. We had the elbow. We had him telling, I think it was Luke Kornet, hey, when you foul Jared McCain, foul him. Make him feel
0: love it.
1: The foul.
0: Love it.
1: And so do I.
0: Yeah.
1: But I do think we're talking about a star player, the future face of the league, that's going to toe the line. And I don't want the dirty player moniker to be attached to him. But if he continues to have these types of incidents, it's going to be a part of the Wemby discussion when we sit here talking about him regular season, postseason, or the NBA Finals.
0: And I think it's perfect. I think it's what the NBA needs. They need somebody that's intense and doesn't care about being a little dirty. They want to get the job done, right? And I feel like that's what you got. Maybe not being dirty, but with the intensity. Have you seen a lot of that since Kobe? Have you seen a lot of that since MJ, to where a guy will do whatever it takes to win? I don't know. And I think that I love watching Wemby. He seems like a pretty humble dude. But I think also at the same time, there's nothing wrong with him being a bit of a villain out there on the court to the other team, because ultimately, he wants to win. I mean, so I think that it's a good thing for the NBA to have a guy that wants to go out there and have intensity. And maybe if he's not the one doing it, maybe if he's telling his guys coming off the bench to go take a hard foul, that's just smart. Why would he take that foul? Go get someone else to do that. So I like it from Wemby. I really do.
1: Someone who doesn't like what he's seeing from Wemby is David Jacoby, former ESPN, former Fox Sports guy. He was on the Zach Lowe podcast, and he made it known his feelings about the 7'5 Frenchman.
2: My blood is still a little bit boiling about this Brunson thing, because I've seen it a million times.
3: Which Brunson thing? The mush?
2: Which one do you think I'm talking about?
3: The mush.
4: Okay.
2: Yeah. Like, what is he responding to? What is that a retaliation for?

0: I think he's emotional. He can't control himself, honestly. And I started drumming up a dislike for him like this summer, and now it's just at a million. Like, I cannot stand this guy. I hate his outfits. I hate his face.
1: Wow.
0: I hate his hair. I hate everything about him. I just think he is, just, like, such a try hard, curated. When he goes to the park and he's drawing in the park with his friend, he's like sketching a bush with like a graphite pencil. I just can't stand it. And like,
2: what's wrong with being a tryhard, dude? Trying to win a championship. It's cool to care now. You don't need a nonchalant guy. Fitty, you can tell this guy doesn't pay attention to hockey. Because what did the Florida Panthers do the past 2 years throughout their Stanley Cup Finals runs? They got under your skin. They added Brad Marchand. His nickname is literally The Rat. They added guys like that that bring intensity, that are willing to get a little dirty, to get under your skin, to get you unsettled. Because it works. Because it works. Wemby doesn't need to be responding to anything. You know what he's responding to? Losing two games at home and being in an 0-2 hole in the NBA Finals.
3: And making a play in game two, or two plays that directly cost him the game with the turnover. And him, he missed a shot that, like, if he would have made that shot, they win game two. It adds to the legend, the lore around him. Really quickly, because I know we got to go. I get the vibe from Wemby that he's willing to do whatever it takes, whatever he's allowed to do within the constraint of how that particular game is being officiated to win. How many times have we said that about the face of this league in the last 15 years? I can count on one hand how many times I got that feeling from LeBron. Mm-hmm. Game 6 against the Celtics when he was with Miami. Game 7 against the Warriors. Maybe that series after they got down 3-1 was an example of that. But there's a lot of times that I would go to watch a star in that moment and come away half glass full. Because maybe they weren't willing to do whatever it took, like MJ, like Kobe, like all the guys that we still talk about 40 years later. There's a reason we still talk about them in the way that we do. If this is who Wemby is, great.
2: Yeah,
3: it's what the league wants. It's what the league, I think, needs as they prepare for him to be the face of their league for the next 10 to 15 years. Sports Radio, 92.7 WFNZ, the Young Guns. We're in on a Wednesday on Charlotte Sports Today. When we come back, we'll get back into the Canes, continue talking about the NBA Finals and more. 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

0: Here's a backhand and they score! Logan Stankoven, just a minute six in. Down low, Hull, and they score again! Jackson Blake, and it's 2-0. Just after the power play had expired. Aho moves closer. McNabb killing the penalty with Lausanne. That one's free. They score again! And it's Jordan Staal, the captain for the fourth game in a row. Carolina back up by two. It's 3-1 on a power play goal. Oh, a terrible turnover. Jarvis is stopped by Hart. Oh, my goodness. Now out in front, Staal. He scores! We're falling down! 4-3, Carolina. Ehlers around and takes a cam toward the goal. That is in for an empty net goal from the length of the ice by Ehlers.
1: John McDonough on the call last night as the Carolina Hurricanes even up the Stanley Cup final. Two games apiece. We now have a best of three to see who will win and get to hoist the most iconic pro sports trophy, which is the Stanley Cup. Shrop, I don't know how much you get into the whole like broadcasting game. This is going to surprise nobody. I have a lot of opinions on play-by-play broadcasters, analysts, and the like. And as someone that will watch, you know, pretty much hockey during the postseason, much more of a Wischusen guy for the ESPN coverage of the NHL, I have really enjoyed McDonough's calls in this series. Like, as much as those two teams have met the moment, I think he's been a part of creating the moment for us at home, because I think some of his calls have been, I don't know if legendary is the right word or even if iconic is the word that I'm looking for, but they've met what you're watching. Yep. Like, and so I thought, and I thought last night was some of the best stuff we've heard from him all postseason long, and I'm sure he's enjoying being the voice of what's turning out to be an epic and all-time Stanley Cup final.
2: Yeah, I mean, you think about the amount of plays from this series that can be, you know, just shown in future years and future recaps and future montages for other Stanley Cup finals. And Sean McDonough's definitely, I think, lived up to the moment a lot. And listen, anytime you talk about a hockey broadcaster during the NHL finals, there's a really hard high bar to get to with Doc Emrick, right? And I don't think anybody's going to get there for a long time, because Doc Emrick was special, and I think it's a tough comparison for anyone trying to follow him for how many years. But I do think Sean McDonough's done a great job so far. Ray Ferraro's been okay, but I think that McDonough's done a fantastic job. I think the one call they didn't really match the intensity for was Game 1, the first goal that was scored so fast.
1: Yeah.
2: I just don't think he was ready, because I saw people already complaining online after the first goal of the series, being like, oh, here we go, lacking intensity for the call. What is this bleep? And then he picks it up. I think he was just caught off guard by how fast. It was 25 seconds in, the Hurricanes were able to score with that beautiful Ehlers goal off the post. Because you could tell his initial reaction, he was like, and he scores, and then he kind of ramped it up from there, because he was like, wait, this is Stanley Cup final. They just scored 25 seconds in. But I think as the series has gone on, he's done a great job at matching the intensity. Also, something crazy from last night. Number one, the fourth goal that was put in the net by Jordan Staal. Incredible. Don't know how he got his stick on that. That was wild. I think what's also crazy, Fitty, is that this is the first game of the series so far that wasn't decided by a one-goal margin.
1: Yeah.
2: And that Ehlers empty net goal that bounced off the stanchion and just had a beautiful line into the empty net, that's puck luck right there. You can't plan for that. But, yeah, the fact that this is the first game that's ended with a two-goal deficit is pretty wild.
1: I know there's still more work to be done, but I wanted to ask you this back in the opening segment. When you look at F. Staal and you look at his storyline, and you know, you refer to him as the old man whenever you and I were texting last night, talking about the game. This is a guy that got traded during his wedding reception, I think is what the story is. What would it mean for him to get a Stanley Cup with the Hurricanes?
2: Oh, it'd be incredible. I mean, listen, he's 37 years old, and he's the captain of the team. And, you know, for my entire life, there's been a stall on the Hurricanes. And for his brother to be a part of the Stanley Cup win in 2006, and then for him to be a part of the Stanley Cup winning team in 2026 would be an incredible story. And I would love to see that come to fruition because he is the backbone of this team, right? I think he's a fantastic captain. I think he brings all the leadership values that you want. He's truly the team before me type of player. He just wants to do whatever it takes to get a win. He doesn't care what it is. He's gonna do it. You go back to the penalty kill that the Hurricanes had, where Jordan Staal breaks his stick basically on the faceoff, and so really, I mean, the Hurricanes are on a 5-on-3 at that point. But Jordan Staal, without a stick, still doing a fantastic job defending. I'm sure if someone took a shot in front of him, he would have laid out for the shot, sacrificed his body for it. But the fact they were able to spend around a minute plus in their defensive zone with Jordo without a stick and then still able to clear it, I mean, it's just incredible what he's able to contribute. And even throughout the regular season, like, this has been one of his best regular seasons that he's had. And the dude's 37 years old. It's been a wild season for him. I love that it's continued into the playoffs. As I mentioned, first player since 1982, I believe it was, to be the first player since 1982 to score a goal in the first four games of the Stanley Cup Final. And yeah, that was 1982. The guy, the last to do that was Mike Bossy. So it would mean a lot. It'd mean a lot to him. It'd mean a lot to his family. I mean, game one, you had Eric Staal be the guy out there sounding the siren. It's just, it'd be an amazing story.
1: You had a Bossy leading the Islanders for the Stanley Cup Final in 82. You could have a Bussy leading the Hurricanes for the Stanley Cup Final in 2026. Did want to get back into some reaction we got from the Wimby conversation we had at the end of the 10 o'clock hour. Colossal Beef writes in, yeah, but you can't outright assault a guy like that that doesn't even have the ball. That bleep was ridiculous. Bleep Wimby, and goes on to go after Stefan Castle. And so I think it's going to be interesting to just see the evolution of how fans feel about Wimby. Because I think we still marvel at him being 7'5" and having a handle, can shoot the three, he has a mid-range game, really efficient from the foul line. Once he gets 12 feet and in, it's pretty much a standard reach dunk for him, which is still it's still pretty cool. Still pretty cool to watch. But on the flip side, like for all the anti Wimby people, a big conversation coming out of game three were the Knick fans and the way that they acted after losing game three.
2: Insane.
1: The day after, the day of, Bone and I trying to make the argument why sports fans should be happy and rooting to see a fan base like the Knicks be on this stage, be so close to winning a championship. Let's just say this, win or lose tonight, and I'm hoping and praying that the Knicks go up 3-1. Do not go to the streets and beat up random people for wearing the opponent's jersey.
2: It's insane.
1: They have every bit of right as much as you do to be at the game, to be at a watch party watching the game, so on and so forth. I do feel like the Knick fans kind of lost some of the feel-good story with the way they acted after losing game three on Monday.
2: Come on. That's exactly why no one feels good.
1: It's still not as bad though as Philly fans, man.
2: No, I think
1: they threw batteries at Santa.
2: That is true. That is true. But I mean, the amount of videos
1: Philly fans would boo God.
2: The amount of people that I've seen online, you know, it's not like it's just one-on-one fights either. Like, it's 15 people jumping one guy. Like, that's it's despicable what Knicks fans did, and I don't think they're truly Knicks fans. I think they're people that are using it as an excuse to go out and cause trouble. I really do. I don't think a real sports fan is doing something like that. It's immature. It's stupid, by the way, too. I mean, you're going to get arrested for an assault charge because you lost, because your team lost a basketball game? Get over yourself, dude. It's really sad that all that happened, and hopefully we don't see that again after this game. Maybe hopefully there's more police presence or something to make sure that people aren't getting beat up in the street for wearing a Spurs jersey. I cannot believe that we even have to have this conversation. So, yeah. No wonder why people don't feel bad for Knicks fans. Or why people don't want to root for him. It's because they're insufferable.
1: My guy Myron Goodman wrote in as well. Brunson is way more of an easier player to hate than Wemby. I was prepared for there to be not the same level of vitriol that I think that I know that you and I have for SGA.
2: Hate him.
1: Who is just, I mean, he's a foul baiter to the fullest degree. I'm not going to sit here and deny that Jalen Brunson does not embellish contact and does not sell calls, although every NBA star does. But I think there's a level of appreciation to his game that you can have that maybe you don't have for SGA. Because like he had a play the other night, Trop, where he got isolated on the block. But because he got isolated against Wemby, kind of got pushed out to the elbow, but has his back to the basket, two dribbles, step back, shoots it over the full extension of Wemby and makes the shot. Like, there's just a level of skill there, despite him not being the biggest, the tallest, or the strongest, that I do think basketball fans and purists maybe can appreciate, because he plays off of 2 feet. His game is very analytical, where he's got to use angles to get his body to the basket, so on and so forth. I was prepared for there to be an SGA conversation, and we still got a ways to go in these finals. But thankfully, for the most part, we haven't had to have a conversation about the Knicks' best player searching out fouls on the stage like we had with SGA in the Western Conference Finals.
2: No, and that's why I've said this before, too. It's like, you know, I'm rooting against the Knicks in this series, but it's not because, like, I find anyone on their team hateable. I like Brunson. I appreciate his game. I like Josh Hart. He seems like a funny dude. You know, there's no one on the Knicks that I hate. It's just the fan base is why I'm rooting against them. But I think it's surprising to me, that there isn't a guy that I find hateable on the team like the New York Knicks. I think they're all pretty likable guys. And, yeah, definitely not as unethical style of hoops as what you get from SGA and the boys in Oklahoma.
1: Zach from Philly writes in, "Stop deflecting. New York is just as bad as Philly. Cut the bleep. Hold the fans accountable." I will. I don't condone what they did. I do not promote what they did. Even though I do think the Bing Bongs have been a fun story as the Knicks have become a relevant NBA franchise again, I'll just still push back. There are still worse sports fans, still worse sports cities than what you see in New York City. 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Fitty in for Colin here on a Wednesday. I've got Trappy over behind the board on the ones and the twos. When we come back, we'll turn our attention back to the Carolina Panthers. We'll get to sound from Bryce Young and talk about this Panthers wide receiving room and how deep and talented it actually can be this season. 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
14: 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Join Wes and Walker Warcry Wednesday from 12 to 3. Bryce had some interesting things to say about his new teammates. 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

0: 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We are back here on Charlotte Sports today. Coming up at 12 o'clock, it's the Wes and Walker Show on a War Cry Wednesday. You heard it right there in the promo. Shroppy getting to do a little war cry today, so he'll be filling in the board for Flounder. 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
0: Featuring Smoke Lug. They'll be with you tonight this afternoon from 3 to 6 p.m. We were, and we are, going to get to some Bryce Young audio from his time at the podium yesterday, Panthers minicamp, currently ongoing over at Bank of America Stadium, but got some feedback from the WFNZ text line that needs to be addressed. We'll start with Vikings fan. Fitty, you don't even watch the NBA. How would you even be able to formulate your own opinion on SGA? Answer is, you can't. Shroppy, we need to address something. Do I consume the NBA like the guy that's coming up at 12 o'clock consumes the NBA?
1: No, you do not.
0: No, I do not. Do I seek out watching the NBA over college basketball?
1: No.
0: Most nights? No, I do not. There's a reason why they call me Dr. Quads. I don't run from the fact that I have had issues with the NBA product in the last handful of years. But I love basketball. It's my favorite sport. It's been my favorite sport since the third grade. I watch enough to know enough. And also, by the way, the commissioner of the league told me I don't have to watch full games.
1: It's a highlight league.
0: It's a highlight league. As long as I get the clips on Twitter, Instagram, and TikTok, I think that I'm well informed to make an opinion.
1: Adam Silver sucks, dude.
0: Then I had Heat fan coming in saying that I could tell you don't watch the NBA, Fitty. Your takes are awful. And I replied back, just because I'm not an SGA fan, you don't have to like him, but there's a level of skill he has to be able to appreciate. He's a hell of a player over Jalen Brunson. And then he got mad because I went after LeBron, which was the crux of his text to begin with. Did I ever once say that SGA is not skilled? I never denied what he is. You don't become a two-time NBA MVP without being skilled. You don't be the face of a championship team without being skilled. He's more than I ever thought he was going to be when I watched him at Kentucky and when the Hornets traded him away. I never saw what he was becoming or what he has become when he came out of college. But, Trumpy, you can't run from the evidence.
1: Well, that's the frustrating thing about SGA is that he does have the skill, and he shouldn't need to rely on all the foul baiting that he does. But he does. And I think that that's the frustrating part is that, SGA, we know you're uber talented, dude. Just show us that. I don't need to see you flopping 8 times a game.
0: Yeah,
1: and that's the frustrating part about watching SGA.
0: And what is one of the best parts of his individual game? Shroppy, he's a hell of a mid-range jump shooter.
1: Yeah.
0: The very thing that these four-eyed nerds have eliminated from the game. All it is spacing, isolation, three-point contest. Well, with SGA, it's I'm going to isolate you, but I'm going to get 16 foot and in, and that's where I'm going to do my damage. I appreciate someone that's got a mid-range jump shot.
1: Yeah.
0: I appreciate that he can be a three-level scorer. And there's nothing wrong with getting to the foul line and seeking out fouls. Like, I'm not going to sit here and tell you that Jordan didn't do that. I'm not that guy. I'm a Jordan guy. I prefer him over LeBron. I think he's the greatest player the game has ever seen. I'm not going to act like he didn't do some of the things that today's current player does. But when you watch the way SGA plays and the way that Jalen Brunson plays, I think you could, if you love hoop, if you love ball, if you know ball, I think it's easier to appreciate how Brunson maximizes his ability over SGA. That's all I was saying. I don't think he's a better player. I don't think he's a greater player. I'm just telling you that as someone that enjoys watching the sport, I enjoy his style a whole lot more than SGA style, because I've yet to watch a 2.5 minute clip of him in a playoff setting seeking fouls on jump shots. And that happened with SGA against the Spurs. There's evidence of it.
1: Montages.
0: So.
1: You good? You got it out of your system? Take a breath. Take a breath.
0: Let's talk Panthers.
1: Let's do it.
0: Let's talk about the team that, for the most part, we care the most about here on this show and in the city. I want to get back to some sound from mandatory minicamp yesterday. Here's Panthers quarterback Bryce Young talking about his growth as a vocal leader.
2: Yeah, of course. I think that, you know, you get around people for longer, you understand, you know, what's expected, you understand how a team responds to certain things, you understand what everyone needs. And for me, I feel good in the spot that I'm at as a leader. Just, again, my job is for us to be the best we can be. Right now it's pushing the envelope, right now it's developing as a team, competing, and then, you know, throughout different times of the year, obviously it's going to accompany different things and I'm going to need different stuff to bring, but I think reading that is important. I'm grateful to be able to be a leader for this team. We have a great group of guys, great coaching staff. They make my job super easy, so I'm super grateful for that.
0: Shrappy, it's the easiest cliche, I think, to say when we're seeing this version of Bryce. Mm-hmm. But damn, it goes a long way when a guy's got confidence on and off the football field. And the biggest takeaway that I've seen from Bryce post being benched after that week two game against the Chargers is I think he has found his footing of who he is as a quarterback in the National Football League. And I don't know if he'll ever live up to the number one draft pick and if he'll ever live up to all the draft collateral that Carolina ultimately gave up to go get him. I hope he does. I believe he's capable of doing so. But his first year and a half, 2 years in this league, this wasn't a man that was comfortable in who he is and how he can play at this level. And we know that he needs to throw for more than 200 yards a game this year. We know he needs to become much more of a difference maker in certain aspects in terms of playing the quarterback position. But I'm not taken aback by seeing a clip of him at OTAs telling people to lock in. It's no longer bleeping raining, and then for them to get their crap together, because he also knows it's easier for those guys to follow him after he helped lead this team to a play or lead this franchise to the playoffs and was on the verge of advancing to the divisional round.
1: Well, and I think it's interesting if you bring back the time machine and you go back and you look at the Jadeveon Clowney message, wherever he was asked in a press conference and he said, yeah, well, I think Bryce needs to be way more vocal as a leader. Like, how much of an impact did that one sentence from Clowney have for Bryce Young? Was that a wake-up call for Bryce where he's like, oh, these guys really are looking to me to be the leader of this team. I am the quarterback. They don't care that I'm younger than them. I got to be the guy that steps up and wants to be vocal. I wonder how much that has had an impact long-term. Because, you know, Jadeveon Clowney didn't do a whole lot whenever he was here. But I wonder if that might be his lasting impression on this franchise. It's nice. Obviously, Bryce, more and more years under his belt. Now there's a lot of guys on this roster that have less NFL experience than him. They'll be looking to him for advice. So I think it comes naturally with time, but also it's nice to see that he has embraced it and is definitely leaning and becoming more comfortable with being a vocal leader.
0: All right, let's get to this next soundbite here that will pretty much set up the rest of this segment. Here's Bryce Young talking about if he's noticed anything different from Xavier Leggett in his third minicamp.
2: You know, I think that he's always had the same drive, same commitment. He's a guy that, you know, wants to get things right. After every play, he's coming back, trying to figure out you know, making sure we're on the same page. He's a guy who will stay as long as it takes after practice to go get extra reps. You know, really, I think that you see just that extra command. You know, he's one of he's one of the vets in the receiver room. You know, he's getting guys lined up. You see the young guys, the rookies coming in, asking him, hey, where am I on this? And him having ownership, him, you know, I call a route and it's automatic. I know exactly my split. I know the detail. Coming back, hey, if we get, you know, and I think being able to have those next level conversations too, not just, all right, how deep is this route? What's the angle? Hey, if we get quarters on this route, you're thinking I'm keeping this high or I'm coming flat. You know, hey, I see versus two is a place for me to sit, stuff like that. So he's a really smart player, and I think just him having more time in this system, you see the confidence coming out to play. You know, you see him, you know, talking with DBs, going back and forth, and you just see his personality out on the field, which is huge for us.
0: If Jonathan Brooks was the talk of OTAs, I think XL is going to be the talk of minicamp leading us into actual training camp. Shroppy, at least from our perspective, this is a make-or-break year for the former first-round selection. And look, would he have been the guy that I traded back into the first round to draft? No, he would not have been. I would have taken Ladd McConkey over him. I got why Carolina did, though. I got what they saw on film from his time at South Carolina, particularly that last year that told them, hey, let's go get him in the back end of the first round. They got him because of the fifth-year option. It was just as much as a contract thing, as much as what they believed he was as a talent. And I was thinking about this, you know, last night and this morning when I was thinking about the show and wondering, okay, if he finally lives up to the billing, if he is a first-round level wide receiver, how does that impact the passing game? How does that change the passing game? And I think it would do the evolution you would see for Bryce Young, I think, would be astronomical. You've got your possession guy. You've got your guy that, when in doubt, we know he's looking for four. We know he's looking for T-Mac. I think Chris Brazel is going to be a home run threat. I think he's going to be, hey, we need to push the football downfield. Let's get him on the field. We're going to run a go. We're going to run a post. Bryce, you throw it. He's going to go make a play. If you have those two guys on the field, Trump, and the defense has to account for that, then you just get XL on these crossing routes in the middle of the field where he doesn't have to worry about where the out-of-bounds line is, if you will. And you get that body, that physique going downhill. Now you've got a three-level passing game. And right now we haven't seen that. For all the growth that we have seen from Bryce Young and all the development that we've seen from Bryce Young, you know, Mac will give you all the different stats from PFF about when he throws the football 10 yards or more, whatever it is. It's still not a three-level passing game. Some weeks they can do this. Some weeks they can do that. It's never consistent. But if XL can finally turn into what they drafted him to be, then I think Bryce Young is more than capable of putting up the types of numbers we have spent the last 6 months saying he needs to put up if we're going to give him a long-term contract.
1: Well, I think you go back to last season, you know, before training camp, and after they draft T-Mac, they say, hey, this is great. We have options. The field's not going to be completely tilted in one direction. That's whenever he still had Thielen and he was his main target. But I think that it just contributes to that. If you have T-Mac, if you have Jalen Coker, if you have Brazel, if he ends up working out the way we think he can, and you add XL, then you have four legitimately dangerous, you know, receiving threats that defenses are going to have to account for. Because in this past year and in XL's previous seasons, whenever he's out there, I mean, sure, you're going to have a defender on him, but you're not concerned about him being the target that Bryce is looking for. If Bryce gains the confidence in XL and can trust him, and XL can trust himself to go out there and make a big play, of course it helps the team. And I think the one part maybe where this receiver room is still a little bit lacking is, do you have a run after the catch guy? Because I think we have a bunch of guys that can go up and make a catch. You have T-Mac, who has great hands. I would like to see him stop trying to catch the ball with just one, though, this season. But you have T-Mac that has great control of the ball. Coker, maybe he's your run after the catch guy.
0: Well, you got speed with Jimmy Horn Jr. and Mechie. But
1: I don't know how much they're seeing the field.
0: I don't know. Like, I know y'all dealt with it too last year. Every Monday when the passing game struggled, we'd get 8, 10, 12 texts. We'd get the ball to Jimmy Horn Jr. The worst thing that ever happened to Jimmy Horn Jr. was that NFL rookie Twitter account sent out some stuff last offseason about what he was doing against air. And people thought that a former sixth-round selection was a 1,000-yard receiver waiting to happen. But you bring up a valid point. Like, that might be the one thing you worry about the most, just because I don't know how much with your top four guys, how much speed is Brazel was going to be your deep guy.
1: Yeah.
0: But is that a guy you're throwing a screen pass to and you're turning a 2-yard pass play into a 10, 15-yard pass play? I don't know. Like, I would think those guys would be Horn Jr. or Mechie. And that's another element of the passing game that they did not have last year for whatever reason. And I think that's where we're really going to find out.
1: Or is Jonathan Brooks going to be your run after the catch?
0: I think that's a big part of it. If Jonathan Brooks is healthy, if Jonathan Brooks hits, he's gonna be targeted north of 30 times. Bare minimum. I mean, I think you're going to have, at least going into every week, 3-4 design pass plays to get that guy the football in space.
1: Blockers in front of him.
0: So he can, yep. Because that's the name of the game for him. But if you have Excel, I think it just opens up so much more possibilities.
1: Yeah, yeah.
0: And then you have the addition of Darrell Bevell, who I think is going to be a godsend for not only Brad Idzik as he transitions into being a first-time play caller, but I think he'll be a godsend for Bryce Young and be able to maximize him in a lot of ways he was able to do during his time with Russell Wilson in Seattle.
1: Yeah, I mean, I think that there's a lot of intrigue as to how much he's going to help out Brad Idzik in his first year of play calling. You know, like, how much is he going to be a part of what plays are called? And I think it's really intriguing. I think that we're set up for a year to where there's a lot of conversation about how different is the offense going to be with Idzik calling plays. How's that going to affect Bryce? How's that going to affect the receivers and their ability to want to take shots downfield? I feel like Idzik's going to be a guy that maybe you kind of have to reel him in after the first couple of weeks. And I think that's because maybe he'll be a very excited play caller, and he's gonna be a guy that wants to change the stereotype of last year that they don't throw the ball down the field, because they didn't, right? But how much does he want to say that, all right, well, we got Brazel, we got guys, I'm going to take a lot of shots, I'm going to do it early. Do you have to kind of reel him back in and say, hey, let's calm it down a little bit? But either way, I'm excited to see how they use guys like Brazel, how they can integrate XL in a way that will benefit him throughout the season. And I know we won't really get a lot of that, you know, early, because you're going to have to wait until week one. Because in preseason, who knows what they're actually going to show. And in training camp, yes, it's training camp, but maybe you have to wait until the joint practices to really get an idea. But even then, we all know how vanilla those practices can be.
0: 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When we come back, we'll put a bow on this Panthers conversation. 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
16: A divorce is more than just legal paperwork. 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The stress, the uncertainty, the tough conversations. Cordell & Cordell understands what it's really like to face the unknown. The law firm of Cordell & Cordell has been representing clients.
17: He takes every shift like it's his last. And takes a lot of pride in that. And he takes pride in big and strong. And he takes
18: her defensively that makes him so difficult to match up against for opposing lines.
17: He's big and strong, and he takes every shift like it's his last. And takes a lot of pride in that. And he takes pride in being the leader of this team and does it by example. So, you know, you surround him with, I think we're putting some good players with him that now can really kind of bring out the other side of him. Everyone knew he was a good defensive player, but he's got some real offensive abilities too. And for whatever reason now, their goals are going in, but he's always played like this.
0: That's Hurricanes head coach Rod Brindamore, RBA. Rod the Bod talking about Hurricanes captain Jordan Staal, who's off to a historic start here in this Stanley Cup final. Schrappi is shaking his head, was cussing at me, because if you heard the cut and you heard it in its entirety, you heard it start, then you heard it restart. And you're probably thinking, why the hell did that happen? Why did you cut it that way, Fitty? I didn't pull that cut.
1: Oh, that's a Mac special?
0: That's a Mac special.
1: Have you not learned to check what Mac pulls?
0: I don't usually have enough time, if you want me to be brutally honest. Little inside radio, whenever you want to look at a cut on the cut sheet, you can tell that it's Mac.
1: Because it's misspelled?
0: When it's misspelled in the way that it's labeled. Because I capitalize over every word. I've got a certain way that, but I do that on purpose. So that way, if I do cut something wrong, y'all come back to me and yell at me. Matt gets here at 4:30 to pull certain audio. I show up at 4:45 to pull the rest. To give you just a glimpse of how much audio preparation goes into getting ready to do a radio show. Nonetheless, really cool stuff there from Rod Brindamore. Jordan Staal, one of the
1: on a tear.
0: Not that there are guys on the team not easy to root for, but one of the guys that like you want to get the cup for that guy because he is 37. It took them 8 years to get to this stage.
1: It's just the last name too, man.
0: Yeah, that it has reverence within. Really, just the Carolinas, because I think it was what Uniform Ned you had the conversation with on the text line. His brother won a championship in 2006. Another one won one with the Checkers.
1: He was on the Checkers. I'm not sure if he won a championship with the Checkers, but he was in the Hurricanes system for a little bit, only played a few games up at the NHL level. But at one point, there were three Stalls in the Hurricane system, which is awesome.
0: Dare I say they've been a stalwart since the organization relocated here from Hartford. I thought that was good.
1: It's not your worst work.
0: No. I had one this morning. We were talking about Mac worked with a guy in Jacksonville who became a Purdue fan. And I said, when it comes to Purdue, my only rule is perdon't.
1: That's pretty bad. That's pretty bad, dude. Oh, my.
0: They seem to appreciate it more than you did. Did want to get back to the Bryce conversation just really quickly, and the XL stuff before we get out of here. Tell you guys what's for lunch. Shroppy's wanting me to go to Bojangles as he's on the board.
1: I'm stuck here, man.
0: For 5 hours. BA in 704 says, so David Moore.

0: as long as Demo's healthy, man, he's got a role. So
1: yeah, well, he's
0: and he should, because he can do anything.
1: Yeah,
0: he can play any position. Can play special teams.
1: He's versatile.
0: Him and Bryce had some chemistry 2 years ago when Bryce started playing Young down the stretch,
1: and he made big catches too. And let's not forget that he's been connected to Dave Canales for years. And Dave Canales in his press conference mentioned that, you know, T-Mac didn't participate in minicamp yesterday, but the importance of having a guy like David Moore help all these young guys get in and you know, acquainted with this offensive system that they're running, because he's been in it for so long. Like, he brings too much value to be a guy that's the odd man out. Sadly, if I'm looking at it, the odd man out right now is probably like Jimmy Horn.
0: Or Metchier.
1: Yeah, which is unfortunate because I like both those guys, but I think David Moore brings too much value to where I don't see him being cut or anything like that.
0: A NASCAR Brad writes in, Fitty doing whatever he can to keep the 6-7 going.
1: Dude.
0: I saw on TikTok Shrop, I don't know where it was in New York. I know it wasn't where they usually have the watch parties because I got shut down on Monday night, but there was a 6-7 party on Sunday where at 6 o'clock, 7 minutes, they all just did the 6-7 celebration. I feel like that was probably the end for 6-7. Like, I know it, you quote unquote died like months ago, but I feel like we got to the actual date of 6-7 and there wasn't like the return for it. I do feel like it's gone. It's probably time to retire 6-7.
1: Now,
0: but it's just so much, like, every time Mac says
1: it. You notice it pops up a lot. It pops up a lot. And trust me, I think it, but I don't do anything. But I feel like if we're going to retire it, it's one that you can bring out, like, every couple months to really catch somebody off guard. Because I did that to Colin the other day. We had moved past the 6-7, and he said something, and I gave him a little hand gesture behind the board. And it stopped him in his tracks. So I think it's one to keep in the back pocket, but maybe not once a day, Fitty.
0: Yeah, I mean, it's kind of like us behind the new board right now. Like, we're a work in progress as producers getting used to modern technology, because they've done a really good job updating all the stuff behind the board. We got a new board. We got new computers.
1: Got a new phone.
0: We got a new phone. It's going to probably take me a few weeks to get used to not 6-7 whenever Max says 6-7, because you really found out during the 6-7 era how much we say 6-7. Like, it's just one of those lexicons that is in every person's vernacular. Whether you mean to say it or not, you're going to say 6-7 years, 6-7 months, 6-7 days, 6-7 hours.
1: Yeah.
0: And it's just habit.
1: It's around.
0: So,
1: it's around. So, Fitty, are you feeling like you want to make a lunch run for your boy that's trapped?
0: Maybe. I might have some goodness in my heart. I don't know.
1: Oh, yeah. Listen, I told you I'm going to pay for my food anyway.
0: I cannot confirm or deny what I'm willing to do. Or what I'm going to do.
1: That's a terrifying thought.
0: Yeah.
1: Just the way that you phrase that. I don't know if I'm a fan.
0: That's going to wrap it up for Charlotte Sports today. Had a lot of fun.
1: Yeah, that was good, man.
0: Filling in for Colin Hoggard here on a Wednesday. I'll be in the big chair all next week, but I'll have Flounder with me. We'll have Smoke, I think, in for a couple shows as well. And, of course, the ever-trusty Shroppy back behind the board. That's where he'll be next. For the Wesson Walker Show, War Cry Wednesday, coming up next right here on Sports Radio 92.7 WFNZ.
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18: 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On a War Cry Wednesday, we have plenty to war cry about after the Canes get the job done last night. Woo, buddy! 5-3 after an empty netter that sealed the deal. Bussy seems to be a star today. Stahl is a star. The old man, the 37-year-old. Kind of crazy how he's having one of the best old man moments on this stage that we've seen in sports. I don't know.
19: It might be.
18: Hockey?
19: It might very well be.
18: We're here to talk about it, but that was one, like, I will say this. I've obviously not watched a whole lot of hockey in my life. That goal that he scored, going to the ice, after what seemed like a failed attempt, over, done. You missed out on an opportunity. This thing's a tie ball game, going back the other end, except they stick with it, and somehow, some way, after a failed opportunity, it wasn't a gimme, because it's hard to say anything really is a gimme in hockey, but that was as good of a look as you're going to get, and he flubbed it. Man, there's Staal going to the ice and then just flipping it over to the outstretched glove of Hart. Crazy stuff last night.
19: Yeah, what's wild is that I say it all the time when I watch the Canes. I'm like, can we ever have players who, when they get one-on-ones, and I know it's definitely not going to be an automatic, but I'm sitting there watching them, and I'm like, man, it seems like every time they get a one-on-one breakaway, which doesn't happen often, they can never truly capitalize on it. But yeah, Jordan Staal was Johnny on the spot for sure. First player in 43 years to score a goal in each of the first four games of a Stanley Cup final. That's a man that wants a championship. You understand me?
18: I do understand. I think he understands. I think we all understand that he wants a championship pretty badly with the way that he's playing. Like, I've been doing the hockey reference page nerd boy stuff. Mm-hmm. I usually find myself in the rabbit hole of the baseball world and the basketball and football worlds. I very seldomly go to hockeyreference.com. All right? I've probably been to hockeyreference.com.
19: Yeah, I've done that a couple of times too.
18: Recently. 40, 50 times in my life. It's not very much, but I've had some stats fun with what Jordan Staal has been doing over the last 20 years basically of his career, and the fact that he has only 20 goals in a season once in the last 10 seasons, and that was this past regular season. He has 7 goals in the postseason. He has 5 in the Stanley Cup final. What you're telling me is at 37, Jordan Staal has 25% of the goals that he had in this past regular season, which was already the high watermark for the last 10 years. He's got 25% of that just on a championship stage. How do you feel about the captain over there, Schrapp Dog? And how are you feeling in general, man? I got to expect this war cry is about to be something serious.
20: Oh, man, I feel fantastic. Needed to get the split on the road, and they did it in dramatic fashion. As always, even though this was the first game of the series to be decided by more than one goal. So there's that. But, yeah, man, Jordan Staal, just an absolute beauty so far in the finals. What he's able to do, you know, in game in, game out, just with the style of play that he has, he's a grinder. That's why he doesn't really ever produce a lot of goals. He does all the dirty work. Right? He's still one of the strongest guys in the league. He's not afraid to stand in front of the goalie and screen him and maybe get hit with the puck, Braden McNabb style. But he's able to get those dirty rebounds, get some greasy goals, but then also produce an absolutely insane one like he did for the fourth goal last night. Cannot be happier for him. One of the wildest stats that I've seen is that he is the first player since Mike Bossy in 1982 to have a 4-game goal streak to start the Stanley Cup final. What a time to be playing your best hockey of the season.
19: What's a dirty rebound?
20: It's one where you got to fight for it in front of the net to where the goalie doesn't fully control it, and you got to fight one of the defenders in front of the net to get control of it.
19: Oh, okay.
18: So right. You got to get nasty with it.
19: Yeah, yeah. Duh. I mean, I figured as much.
18: Come on now.
19: I mean, where was I? I'm with, you know, Walker Gretzky.
18: Come on.
19: And my man, Trump shot.
18: That was a nasty rebound, dare I say.
20: Juicy rebound, if you will, man.
18: Let us know how you're feeling about the Canes win. WFNZ text line, powered by Affordable Siding and Windows, your hometown home improvement experts, 704-570-9610. You guys know the drill. I know that it's been a while since I've done it, but I still remember. I need you to show me that you still remember how to war cry on this War Cry Wednesday at the count of 3.
19: Boom, just walk by the game spitter.
18: We got the game spitter. We got the dude on the ones and twos. He's pulling double duty this week. Shropshire going 5 hours a day on the board with the new board
19: as
18: well.
19: With the new board, getting that training.
18: That's right. At the count of 3, just let all that energy out, baby. It should be a lot of positive energy. 1, 2, 3. Let us off the bus, Schrapp Dog. Woo hoo!
19: Yeah.
21: We look good getting off the bus.
22: I got it. Damn! Kick it!
18: Let's go around the board. I'm gonna go off schedule here. Who's the biggest star yesterday? Jordan Staal or Brandon Bussey after getting the start and getting the victory?
19: Well, yeah, I mean, Brandon Bussey, he did play really well. I know Schopp will elaborate on that. He still gave up some goals. It got a little dicey.
18: But he got a dirty rebound, though.
19: He did. Well, no, he got a little dicey, but no, I got to go with Staal, man. The OG, the super OG, okay? Oldest player to score at least 2 goals in the Stanley Cup final since Mark Recchi in 2011 when he was 43, man. So one time for the OGs out there getting it done. But, yeah, I got to go with Staal, man, because he's been Mr. Consistency, because we're still waiting on some of those other Canes to show up. Seth Jarvis, but yet, Sebastian Aho for sure. Listen, I understand that they may be doing some of the little things that are contributing to winning. But I need to see some of these guys on the board, man. I need to see some of them celebrating, hitting that glass and getting hype because they just scored. You're getting paid the big bucks. You're the best player. You're the all-star. You got to show up here at some point.
18: How do you feel over there, Schropp? How do you feel about the stars maybe not showing up? And also, who do you feel like is the star after last night?
20: Well, I feel like Brandon Bussey deserves a lot of recognition. I'm a goalie. I got a lot of respect for what he was able to do yesterday. But my star has to be Jordan Staal. You're 37 years old, the captain of the team, and you're putting the team on your back when it matters most. I think that Staal is very deserving of being my number one star of the game last night.
18: Both are getting treated like it. If you go to ESPN.com and you go to anybody covering the NHL playoffs, those are the two guys on display this morning and as we get into the afternoon. It is Bussey, it is Staal. It does seem kind of 50-50. I think the story is more interesting with Bussey. Yes. I think the stardom of it all is more interesting with Staal. In fact, when you go to ESPN.com and you see on the top headlines, clicking on Canes getting the victory to tie the series up to a piece, you see all of the impressive stats that Staal is bringing to the table. Again, not only as an old man, even though that within itself is really impressive, just as a hockey player, period. If the dude was 21 years old, what he would be doing is extremely impressive. So here are just a couple stats I'm going to rapid fire spit at you. He's the fourth player in expansion era with a goal in each of the first four games of a Stanley Cup final. The first player at age 37 or older with a goal in each of the first four games. First captain with a goal in each of the first four games. 5 goals this final, second most in single Stanley Cup final by a skater age 37 or older behind Brad Marchand, 6 in 2025. First player with 5 goals in the first 4 games of a final since Mario Lemieux had 5 in a 4-game sweep. In 1992, not only do you have all of these individual accolades, these individual achievements, but the series has been fantastic. It's high drama. It's a roller coaster that you really can't get off of. And I don't want to, quite frankly. I am here to see the end of this ride. I'm just hoping that we cross the finish line with a Canes victory.
20: Game 3, 5 million viewers. The most since 2002 for a Game 3 of the Stanley Cup Final. And I just suspect that the longer and longer this series goes, the more people will be intrigued and possibly tuning in. Because as you mentioned, if you step out and you're not just a Hurricanes fan, you're just a hockey fan, I've said it throughout the entire series, I will continue to say it because it is still true. What an absolute win for the NHL this series has been. Just with how close, how high scoring the games have been. Back and forth, you never know what's going to happen. Comebacks, failed comebacks, chaos. It's all there. It's all there. And it's been a thriller to watch for me. My heart rate watching every game is through the roof. But it's been the most fun I've had as a sports fan in a long time. And hopefully they can end up, you know, paying it off with the lift of the Stanley Cup.
18: Got to capitalize, but, baby.
20: Boy, I said, just hockey's been on such a roll recently with the Four Nations being such a massive success, with the USA winning gold in the Olympics over Canada, with their own golden goal to get back Sidney Crosby's. And now this Stanley Cup final, hockey has to capitalize off the momentum that they've been building recently.
19: Well, the thing is, too, you know, even if you're a novice or even if you're not into hockey at all, I think this is the type of series that can get you at a minimum intrigued because of the fact that, you know, what is the rap that hockey gets from people who don't watch it? They think, oh, it's boring. And like, especially if you watch a game that's, you know, 1-0 or 2-1, you're going to be sitting there like, you know, I have to sit there all that time. But this Stanley Cup, combined for 33 goals in the first 4 games of the Stanley Cup final. That's tied for the third most in a single Stanley Cup final. And so I say all that to say that, yeah, if you're watching these games and you're not normally into it, You're getting scoring left and right. It's excitement. It's overtime hockey. You're getting all of the things that would make you start to at least wonder about it and say, hey, man, maybe I should watch this just a little bit more often. These games have been exciting. You get the scoring. You got star power. You got everything that you can want, and the environments have been crazy, too. And that's another thing, you know, and we can get into it talking about the finals, but as far as the NBA finals, that is, but as far as the environments that we are getting to watch these sports championships being played in, I mean, between San Antonio and their color rush, between the Garden and the Superstars, and then just how raucous it is, everything about New York, you're getting that. Las Vegas is off the chain. Hey. And then the Lenovo Center is just absolutely, I can't even imagine what it's about to be like for game five. And so, you know,
2: sports
19: we are
2: back?
19: Just really
2: are
19: getting,
2: back,
19: yeah,
2: baby?
19: We're just getting a lot of good stuff, man, in these series.
20: Well, speaking of rowdy environments, did you guys happen to see any clips from the Lenovo Center watch party yesterday?
19: Yeah, no doubt. We got that
20: sold
19: in the rundown for sure. Yeah.
20: Sold out for a watch party.
19: Mm-hmm.
20: And that place was as loud with each goal celebration as if they were watching the team right in front of them.
2: Yeah, you got there. You got,
20: I'm
2: you're
20: losing
2: fighting,
20: it.
2: You're fighting through it just like the
20: I'm
2: Canes are.
19: Yeah, because if I was in Raleigh, I would certainly be there if I could be. I'm sure it's probably pretty hard to get because I would imagine it's free.
20: It's so, like $15, I think.
19: Okay, yeah. So I would imagine, but the way they give it up in Raleigh, that would be, you know, I'm sure it's packed to the brim trying to get up in there, but I would be trying my best to.
3: See, if I said I would be willing to pay the $15, I'd be called bougie for it, but you guys do it. Oh, yeah, it's not a bad deal. I'm just saying. Okay, it's a two-way street around
19: 15
3: here.
19: 15 compared to 7,500. Not bad.
3: I'd pay that for a Hornets finals game. I would. I can't. I got to be there, right? I have to be there. You brought up the failed comebacks. I think that's why this team is so easy to identify with and to pull for, because there are so many times where the Canes are going to lose and it's so obvious. It's okay. Turn the channel. Second period is over with. They're done. They're down 3-0. They're down 4-0. It doesn't matter, guys. Go watch something else. Go catch up on something with your significant other, except you can't do it.
19: Nope.
3: Because this Canes team is going to come back. It's not that they might. It's that they are going to come back and at least make this a damn game, whether it happens within the first three periods or whether we get to overtime. Even the goal last night, that's what, it's such a microcosm of what the series, what the run has been, maybe not the run, but the series has been to this point. The goal last night, Jarvis doesn't quit on it and finds a way to get this thing back and is able, well, Ehlers, I guess, is the one that passes it to Staal, but it, you thought it was over and done with, right? Missed goal, missed opportunity, as open of a goal chance as you're going to have, and then you flub it, but then you stick with it, and then you get the puck back, and that's how they end up scoring when you already thought it was over and done with. This is what is such a microcosm of what this Canes team represents, which is why I think it's, one, so fun, not boring, despite what other analysts might tell you. It's definitely not boring, but also it's so easy to understand why it is that they are such an attraction for the novice, for the expert, for whatever. And I keep going back to the point that I made yesterday. If you don't feel like there is a top 20 star on this team, but there are a lot of dudes in that 20 to 40 range, I always feel like teams or fans pull for those types of teams to begin with. It's the, we don't have the number one star out there, and it's not Ovechkin, it's not Crosby, so I hate those guys. Oh, anybody can win a championship if you have those guys on the roster. Oh, it feels a little underdog-y, despite them having been great all season long. I'm not calling them an underdog, but it feels a little underdog-y with the way that they don't have that crazy star that's going to be, you know, finishing top in the record book for how insane they've been. There you go.
19: Yeah, and I was also going to say, too, just talking about the series, I lost my train of thought. But at the end of the day,
3: what I had to say was riveting.
19: Yeah. But at the end of the day, man, like I said, oh, yeah, that's what I was going to say. One time for that empty netter.
20: Oh, okay. It's crazy. Bounce off
19: that
20: the stanchion.
19: That was sick. Nikolaj Ehlers, he's continuing to have a nice run here lately. But not only that, it was important. Like, a lot of times you get empty netters, it's like, it's a little bit of, you know, just kind of cherry on top. But in this one, you needed it because of the fact that, you know, this is the fourth straight game that a multi-lead goal was surrendered. And so you weren't sitting there, even with seconds ticking down, saying, oh, yeah, the Canes got this. No, you're sitting there like, oh, my God, please don't get this up. Wow. So when he got that empty netter, it was very important, very timely, not to mention it was just a crazy goal. I mean, it looked like a trick shot almost.
3: Great call with the anticipation. McDonough saw it. McDonough saw the flight and it looked like it was going to go dead center on that empty netter, and he did a great job of building the anticipation because you can't see it, right? Just impressive play-by-play stuff there from McDonough, who I do think is very good at this, but I thought he was very good at that call
19: in particular. When he gets real excited, his calls are pretty good. The one was funny the other night, though, when his voice cracked on the Canes' third goal. The third goal in the 30 seconds that they got it, but this is a series you can't turn away from.
20: No, you can't. Yeah, that Ehlers empty net, the way it bounced off the stanchion, he was just trying to clear it. He got lucky that it took that bounce. Yeah. Got very lucky that it took that bounce, but now I lost what I was going to say before.
3: Come on, guys. Let's do a radio show. Come on, guys.
19: Yeah,
3: come
19: man.
3: On. What's going on
20: There's
3: here?
20: Just so much this is to your talk time about. To shine.
3: All right.
20: There's just so much to talk
3: let's,
20: about.
3: Let's gather our thoughts. Okay, let's remember what we're going to say, and we'll come back, and maybe we finish some of those thoughts, and we read some of these text messages.
19: We in here smoking.
3: And we go ahead. Yeah, maybe, man. Maybe that is the thing. If so, maybe you pass it over to me, and maybe I can forget some of my thoughts here. Bryce Young also is super impressed with a certain rookie out there. Find out who that rookie is coming up next. 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
2: 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I'm with Antonio and Brian to tell us what's going on at the New York Butcher Shop.
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16: 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Let's get to some of those text messages. We got a lot on the Canes. Moody Panther says he had a pretty good couple of days. Picked the Spurs to cover Monday. Picked the Canes to cover last night. I got the Knicks covering tonight, and the Canes will win the next two to close out the series, although I will likely pick Vegas to cover as underdogs in both games. Zach Galifianakis' brain starting to kind of trigger here with all of the formations, the formulas, all of it, but I like it, Moody Panther. Mick Honkey says, this time of year is normally a lull in the sports calendar for me, but now I'm exhausted at work from staying up for all of these games. Getting a few of those types of text messages. Ducky Boys, he says, I will say, not a true hockey fan, but have actually watched the Stanley Cup and have definitely become intrigued. Still have no clue what the icing call is. Ducky Boy, sign off.
17: I mean, I can help you with that if you want.
16: Go ahead, Shrop. Tell us what on top of a dirty rebound is, what icing is.
17: So I'm educating the masses today. But no, so an icing is whenever, say the Hurricanes are getting out of their own zone and they go to shoot the puck down the ice. If they're behind the red line, the one that's in the middle of the ice, if they're behind that and nobody touches the puck and it goes all the way down past the Vegas Golden Knights goal line.
16: Right.
17: Then it's icing. If you're in front of the red line, like if they cross the red line, you can dump and chase, whatever. But yeah, if you clear the puck from your own zone or whatever and no one can touch it, and it goes all the way past the goal line, then it is icing, which the faceoff then goes to your defensive zone. And where it really gets you is that the Golden Knights, if the Hurricanes ice the puck, the Golden Knights can make a shift change. They can change their line. The Hurricanes have to keep the same players out there. So you can get stuck with some really tired legs out there after an icing call.
16: Okay, very good. I thought we might be getting a little over everybody's head once we started to go into the details, but I think we cut that off nicely. Nice job, Hockey for Dummies with Shrop Dog 101.
17: I did my best.
16: Backyard Legend saying, definitely not tone-setting Monday with everybody forgetting what their takes are, right? It's a radio show. We're supposed to be bringing the takes. Definitely a War Cry Wednesday more so than a tone-setting Monday. We have other people writing in, too. I felt the same way as Carolina Gator. I had just been scolding Jarvis on that missed freebie saying, come on, man, you have to capitalize on those. And then sure enough, Stahl instantly saves it. I was the same way, right? What is getting an audible reaction from me? It's missing out on that shot. It's me having the two hands on the arms of the chair ready to pop out of the chair because I was excited. And instead, I'm throwing my hands at the TV saying, come on, Jarvis, only for Stahl to save the day a couple seconds later.
18: Yeah, no doubt about it, man. And that's the thing that you want to see, man. And it just plays into the narratives of the stars. And hopefully, like I said, we're still waiting and waiting, but hopefully in these games to maybe close out and win the series, maybe they should show up and all will be forgiven. If we get a Sebastian Aho goal and a Seth Jarvis goal in these next few games and the Canes are able to close this thing out and hoist the Stanley Cup, then things will be great. But I think that that's one of the things that is impressive about this run is the fact that their top dogs, so to speak, have not really had to, you know, show up all that much in the scoring column, and they're still able to be as effective as they are. It just speaks to the depth.
16: To finish the hockey thoughts before we move on to some Panthers conversations, Bussey gets the start last night. He does a very nice job. There are three goals scored for Vegas. We did talk about how Bussey has a better story, even though Stahl's story is incredible. Stahl has been more of the star, has been, I guess, the better player, certainly was the better player last night. But Bussey does have the story, and he's been good. Freddie Anderson sits, doesn't even dress for this game. Rod Brind'Amour talks to the goalie coach. Goalie coach says, hey, man, Freddie could use some rest. And that was a theory that we had heard tossed out there, that Freddie was fatigued. Here's more from Rod Brind'Amour on sitting Freddie Anderson last night.
19: We found out what happened in goal. Can we ask you about it? Can you walk us through why you went with Brandon and also why Freddie didn't dress as the backup?
20: Yeah. About a minute conversation with our goalie coach, and so Freddie needs a little break. Okay. So we went with the other guy, and if you're going to give him a break, you need to give him a break. So to me, him dressing and going through all that, and just that's not really giving him a night off. So it's just, that's it.
16: So what's interesting to me about this is Rod almost confirms the theories on Freddie being too tired, and that's why he might have been struggling a little bit. Now, that introduces an entirely different dynamic to the conversation of who you start.
17: No, it does.
16: This is why it does. Because now, instead of starting fatigued Freddie or healthy Bussy, what about fully rested Freddie compared to Bussy? Bussy didn't pitch a shutout last night.
18: Mm-hmm.
16: You might want to ride the momentum, and you might want to do all of that, which is fine. But wasn't this the excuse that people were providing for Freddie, and then Rod Brindamore confirms it? Now, what you might say and what you might roll your eyes at is they're just saying that. They're really trying to save him. And if that's the case, cool. If you think that Rod Brindamore is trying to protect his guy, that makes sense to me. I could understand that. And I'm not even saying you start him. I do think that introduces a different dynamic.
17: I just think that, listen, you can say that he let in three goals. I don't know if you can blame him for any of those. Just amazing shots.
16: I heard a lot of that with the goals that Freddie let in, too.
17: Yeah, but there's also a lot that where Bussy made big saves. You go to that third period late with that left leg save on Jack Eichel. There's a lot of saves that Brandon Bussy made yesterday that, frankly, I think if Freddie started that game yesterday, I think the Hurricanes walk away with an L. Bussy made big saves. Yes, he let three in. He came up clutch in a lot of big moments again. And that was the one complaint I had about Freddie, is that he wouldn't make the difficult saves. He'd make the routine ones, but Brandon Bussy made some tremendously huge saves yesterday. And to me, it's not even a discussion as to who you start for game five. It's Brandon Bussy, no matter what.
16: I agree that you start Bussy, especially just because you want a game with him in there, so why would you change it now? Yeah. That was my hesitation with going from Freddie to Bussy in the first place. It was easier after one loss, but you had not been losing all that much, right? Still, when you put it all on the scale, it favors Freddie having done a pretty nice job, and you only had the one game for Bussy, who was still inexperienced to all of this. And here we are saying, after what was an incredible game for Bussy, really we're saying it's the story that is more intriguing than it is the actual performance, which is why I do think the dynamic is still there to be evaluated. I would agree, though, that, okay, if that was the thing that was holding Freddie back from competing at this highest level, and then he really is rested, right? If that really is the reason, then do you get Freddie of old on this playoff run? And would you rather have Freddie of old compared to what you saw from Bussy last night? That's an interesting question to me. Ultimately, I think that would be a lot to go back and forth. Michael Scott, snip, snap, snip, snap, snip, snap. Nah, man. At some point, you just have to develop some rhythm. You have to develop a guy that's going in there and you know who's going to start. And that's why I think Bussy, it would be pretty hard to move away from him after a victory.
18: Yeah, I mean, I think that Freddie, you know, he's got a lot going on, and, you know, with some of the things. And when you talk about giving him a rest day, it does paint you in a corner to where if he is back and then you do say, all right, well, Roddy's back, what are you going to do? And you still go with Bussy, that's going to invite even more questions. So I think that's the intriguing part left to have here. But as far as continuing to go with Bussy, the main reason I would do it is because, like I brought up yesterday, the fact that he struggled so much against this Golden Knights team. He has not been victorious against them all year as a goalie. He's given up 20 goals against them in five games. And so, yes, Brandon Bussy did give up three, but I think that he's, at this point, I think it gives them a bit of a change up. And we talked about how, you know, some of the Knights players that have played with him maybe feel like that they have his number and they know how to get to him. And so that's why I think that this gives them an interesting, you know, change up. And also, too, with the things that Schrappi said as well, I forgot which save it was, but on the broadcast, they were talking about what an athletic save it was that he had made and that not a lot of goalies could do that. So I think that you continue to go with Bussy until, you know, he proves to you that's not the proper decision.
16: All right, speaking of changing it up, the Panthers are going to have to change it up at left tackle to start the season, with signing Rasheed Walker, drafting Monroe Freeling, all with Ike Ekwonu out, missing a significant portion of the beginning of the season with a patellar tendon tear. Whew, buddy, big-time injury for somebody, especially at that size. We had not been given any timeline whatsoever, and I guess that's still true even after Dave Canales spoke to media yesterday. We have not been given a timeline for Ike Ekwonu's return. We got something, though. At the bare minimum, we got at least something on Ike participating in 2026. Here's what the Panthers head coach had to say.
2: Yeah, I'm not going to give a specific timeline on Icky. We expect him back at some point in the season. He's crushing it week in and week out, and he's excited about it. He's the athletic trainers are excited about his progress right now. They're just continuing to progress him with different types of movement, forward movement, a little bit of lateral movement, and just continuing to see how they can push the envelope a little bit, but in a smart way. So his spirits are high. You know, as I check in with Icky, you know, almost daily and see him, you know, he's got a big smile on his face. He knows the work in front of him, and he's up for the challenge.
16: Okay, something. They expect Icky back in 2026. That's something to me. We didn't know if we were ever going to get him. Mm-hmm. We didn't know if he was ever going to be eligible dress this regular season. I guess you could have expected it based off of some previous timelines that we've seen before, but it wouldn't have been crazy for a guy to experience an injury in the very last game of the season at that size with that injury severity to just go all the way through to next offseason, then we'll try to figure it out there. They expect him back. What do you make of the comments from Dave Canales?
18: I don't know that I necessarily read into it that much. I mean, I do personally, I would think that he would be back this season, and I would expect the team to say that, because if they put that out right now, that would be a huge distraction. It would be a big piece of news coming out of Panthers camp if they were like, hey, he's not going to be back this season for them. But I also would expect, too, that Icky is probably, you know, pushing it as hard as he can because he knows what's at stake here as well. So there are many layers to this story, but I think him coming back, you know, can only help with the depth for sure. And once he returns, then we'll see what shape the tackle position is in once he returns and how much he would be needed.
16: Well, that's the story.
18: Mm-hmm.
16: We didn't know if we were going to get that story. But now, looks like we are. How is Monroe Freeling playing? If we expect him to play over Rashid Walker, how is Monroe Freeling playing if he's giving you growing pains in a year that you're trying to contend for not only a playoff spot, but a playoff win? Do you feel comfortable enough to go back to Icky Ekwonu, even dealing with the rust? I find that pretty hard to believe that you would go back to Icky unless Monroe is just a disaster. And if he's a disaster, the conversation isn't so much who do you start at left tackle, it's did you draft a bust if he's a disaster,
18: yeah,
16: right away.
18: It is.
16: Right? So to me, okay, Icky doesn't take over Monroe Freeling most likely, but is he the backup? And with all of the lineup changes that you had along the offensive line, Monroe Freeling could get hurt too, knock on wood. Hope it doesn't happen. Hope it doesn't happen for a long time if it does happen. But if it does, then are you going to the dude that had a whole bunch of continuity with this offensive line last year and Icky if he's ready to go? Or then are you going to Rashid Walker? Like, I do think it's interesting from a depth perspective. It only helps to have a healthy body.
18: Yep.
16: It only helps Icky. If Icky then comes in for an injured player, it actually starts to play pretty well also. What does that do with everything? Like, him just being a warm body.
18: You got a whole line of controversies going on here.
16: Just being a warm body that's able to play is something significant to me with Icky Ekwonu. And I wasn't sure that that was going to be the case. I could have seen Carolina just hold him out altogether. That would make some sense. Maybe even Icky wants to hold himself out altogether. Sure, you could recognize the pros and cons. If I go in and I compete, I'm trying to get an extra contract. But if you go out and compete and you suck because you're not ready, well, guess what? Now you're actively taking money out of your own pocket and throwing it in the trash. I do think that him just being back, just being a guy that puts on a uniform, does introduce something interesting here.
18: Yeah, it does. Because again, all the scenarios that you painted here, but then it could turn into a great thing to where, you know, guys are playing well. And I just wonder, like I said, because, you know, Icky was a guard in high school, and he did play some at NC State. I do wonder if there are injuries on the offensive line. Again, you don't want that to be the case, but would they even introduce him going to that position during the season when
16: Absolutely.
18: He comes back? Like, let's say if he comes back and, you know, Hunt or,
16: right.
18: you know, Damian is hurt, then you say, all right, Icky, can you slide down and do this for us, you know, and just show more versatility? So there are a lot of storylines with this offensive line, more than one that I can remember, because a lot of times in the NFL, your starting five is your starting five, and it sits where it is, and there's a big gap between your starters and your backups. But now you're introducing into the equation for the Carolina Panthers, you know, if you bring back your former top five pick, then you have your new first round pick, and then you've got another guy that was once regarded as a high priority free agent.
16: Jay from Mount Holly brings up a good point. Icky at best will be back in December. Yeah, if that's the case, then, you know, maybe it doesn't matter all that much.
18: Yeah, that's why I said, like, this injury is tricky. Like, you feel like there's a chance he could be out for the year, but I just felt like that the Panthers definitely wouldn't touch that.
16: Well, if somebody in front of him is injured, then, you know, we start to ask some real questions here. Okay, what if I told you, Wes, that Bryce Young dropped a super in a comment, but that comment that he dropped a super like he always does was pretty interesting. Interesting sound.
18: Okay. I would be intrigued.
16: We're not playing the sound because it's your Panther starting quarterback. We're playing the sound because it's actually an interesting soundbite. What if I told you that?
18: Yeah, I would be here for it day long.
16: The eyebrows are raised from Wes Bryant.
18: A super from Bryce Young with some extra sauce on it.
16: Here's Bryce Young talking about Chris Brazel and how impressed he's been making that transition from college to the pro ranks.
3: Well, first off, you see what they can do. And, you know, for me watching this film, you could see the talent, you could see the potential, but I was curious, just, you know, do a lot of great things at Tennessee. It's not a ton that, you know, you would think transfers to the, you know, where you can just be like, all right, we're going to take this play and put it, where is this in our playbook? And I think that was just one of the reasons I've been so impressed. He's coming and you would have thought he'd been in a pro style system throughout his whole life. He's coming in understanding splits, understanding landmarks, you know, understanding route timing, route tempo, where to be at the right time. He's playing with extension. So I've been super impressed with his professionalism, ability to learn stuff. Ability for everything to translate. So I'm super excited for him.
16: Wes, I continue to think the arrow points up for Chris Brazel.
18: Yeah, sounds that way based off what Bryce Young is saying, because he doesn't take me as a guy that's just going to get up there and just say things to say things. And it was in depth comments.
16: Yeah,
18: it wasn't
16: right.
18: Just like, absolutely, you know, oh, he's playing good and, you know, he's going to keep on trying to improve every day. No, he was telling you specific things, splits, route tempo, all of these different things. And so we know that quarterbacks aren't the only positions that get private trainers. These receivers, they can go out and do things as well, but this also seems to be a young man that is very football savvy, and maybe a case to where certainly Panther fans will be loving it if he just kind of came from a system where he didn't get to unleash everything that he could do, but it was there. And so if that's the scenario that we're looking at here, then the Panthers may have something on their hands.
21: Wes, hopefully I taught you something about hockey today. I'm going to ask you something about football. What does he mean whenever the wide receiver's running and he knows his landmark? Is that like running 5 yards and then cutting, or is that like what else?
18: Yeah, like, you know, that's essentially what your landmark is going to be. It varies with the play, obviously, but certainly, like I said, knowing where the quarterback wants you to be, because sometimes that's why you see some of those interceptions where you kind of scratch your head and you're like, God, what happened? What was the quarterback looking at? And your first thought is to blame the quarterback, but with the timing of the route based on the coverage and things like that, you should be at a certain landmark. And a lot of quarterbacks, they're so good that they're going to go based off the timing. And then when they think, especially if I'm looking off the defender, you know, one way, and I'm like, all right, he should be at this landmark right now because this is what I'm supposed to do. And then I just turn around and throw it. And then it's like, oh, there's a defender because the guy didn't know what he was doing and didn't run the proper route. So, well, that's a landmark.
16: Which to me, like with Brazel being a go ball guy and not running many routes, I think that's something with what you were bringing up too.
18: Yeah.
16: Hitches, digs.
18: That's what I'm saying. Like that was some pretty in-depth stuff.
16: Like more routes than just, hey, we're going to throw it up to you, big fella. Can you go get it? Yes, I can. And instead of that, here is Bryce saying there's actually something. And I will, you know who that doesn't sound like? It doesn't sound like Xavier Leggett.
18: It is, but they're saying a lot of good things about him as well.
16: They are. Are they as in depth? We have some more comments. We don't have enough time.
18: Yeah. And a topic we got coming up,
16: okay,
18: we might broach some of those things.
16: Okay. I will say, the things that Brazel is being praised for by his quarterback now are things that we've seen Xavier Leggett struggle with mightily over the last couple of years. But Wes has some content for you later on. Coming up next, however, it's Dylan Jackson, a sports CLT, joining us on the other side. Who do experts have going to Charlotte in the NBA draft? Who are some of the guys being under-discussed in the selection process? Again, Dylan Jackson from Sports CLT joins us on the other side of the break.
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10: One more segment to go before we close out the 12 o'clock hour on a War Cry Wednesday on Wes and Walker, Sports Radio 92.7 WFNZ. Man, things are backwards around here. We're leading off with hockey talk. We actually go over an A block with more hockey talk because of what the Canes are doing in the Stanley Cup Finals. Then we get to some Panthers conversation, but also the NBA draft is just really days away.
11: Yes, it is.
10: I mean, it's kind of sneaking up on me a little bit, but here we are. I am putting in a lot of work now after being very late to the party compared to a lot of other Hornets beat writers and people that cover the Charlotte Hornets. I'm always late to the party on evaluating draft prospects. That is not the case for Dylan Jackson, who we have on Wes and Walker right now. Dylan Jackson, founder of Sport CLT, which, by the way, is a local sports site I highly advise everybody subscribing to. They are the guys that put out the fun Hornets draft guide, the interactive draft guide, the Panthers draft guide right before that happened as well. And then he had a viral moment when everybody in the NBA Twitter sphere had started to use the new lottery rule format that Dylan Jackson put out there for everybody to use. Anyways, can't say enough about Dylan Jackson, and he joins us now. Find his Substack, by the way, on Twitter at SportsCLT. Dylan, do you have anything else that you're working on that's going to go viral here? Like, I know you're a busy man. We appreciate the time.
12: You know, I just actually put out a tool this morning where, you know, you can go, you can read the article. There's a tool within the piece where you just go in, you select the team, you select the player, and it tells you how likely that player will be to be available by that certain pick. So, like, for instance, Merez Johnson has a 93% chance to be available by the Hornets pick. You can evaluate all of the probabilities there. So I'm excited about that to put that out this morning.
10: So yes is the answer. This thing is going to be viral for Hornets fans, and I appreciate that. Really cool interactive stuff. I'll ask you, Dylan, what are some of the more interesting things that you found according to your model with the most realistic options, the ratio of most realistic to the guys that you like the best? What are some interesting things that you found?
12: Well, I would say that I think the Michigan players are all the ones that the Hornets want, right? The front court guys, Adai Mara, Yaxel Lindeborg, Merez Johnson. I think Johnson's by far the most likely of those three. There's really only a couple outcomes where you would see a player like Adai Mara or Yaxel Lindeborg make it to the 14th pick ticket to begin with. It's about a combined 15% chance that either of those players make it to 14. So I would say that it's definitely those Michigan players are, I would say, top of mind for Hornets fans specifically.
5: Dylan, is there a player that you could see cracking the Hornets starting lineup in the range that they're picking in?
12: Yeah, I think you look at the big men. Now, I love Moussa Diabate. He's one of my favorite players. Walker, I don't want to offend you here.
10: Don't do it, Dylan. Okay, fine. I guess just do it. But I'm not going to like it, but go ahead.
12: There's a few centers that I think could really crack that starting lineup. I just mentioned Merez Johnson and Adai Amara. I also think that Hans Steinbach potentially could crack that starting lineup as well. I'm a big fan of Jaden Quaintance, the Kentucky big man. So when I'm looking at players that could potentially be a starter in year one for the Hornets, those are the guys that I'm looking at. Obviously, Axel Lindeborg, being a 23-year-old forward, I think he's somebody that you would almost certainly project to start, especially if this Miles Bridges potential trade kind of does come to fruition. But again, I'm not sure that he'll be available to begin with for Charlotte.
5: So Dylan, to piggyback off of that, how much different do you think that this roster will look next season? Because we're seeing trades being formulated, and it feels like it's a high probability that Miles Bridges will not be on this roster next year.
12: Yeah, you know, when you look at any potential trade options, or if you want to upgrade the roster in a big way, you almost have to include Miles Bridges' $22 million salary to make something like that happen, whether it's Domantas Sabonis, who was rumored this morning, whether it's somebody else making a similar kind of salary. It just makes sense for Miles Bridges to be one of the main pieces included in a deal like that. I still think that it's like a 50-50 chance that he's on the roster to begin next season, because he is like a really valuable part of the locker room. So I do think that it's more of a 50-50 thing, though you are seeing Bridges' name just swirl around quite a bit.
10: We've talked about this so much over the last couple of years with Miles Bridges. I mean, Jake Fisher has the quote-unquote confirmation that he's on the trade block, and it's like, okay, I guess we'll just copy and paste this every single offseason that Miles is on the roster. If we were to put this simply, Dylan, what are the conditions you think he will be traded? Is it for an upgrade at center? Is it you have to attach picks to Miles because you do want that upgrade going after somebody else? What are the conditions that Dylan Jackson, Hornets GM, would consider worth trading Miles Bridges?
12: Yeah, I think if you get a future first-round pick for specifically an expiring contract, which Miles Bridges has right now, I think you almost jump

0: opportunity to continue to add to the draft capital that you have. Yes, the Hornets have 5 first round picks over the next 2 seasons. With that said, after that, I think Jeff Peterson's going to want to add even more ammo potentially to just kind of keep the well growing.
1: So how would you like the prospects of Sabonis coming here? How do you think that he would fit if Miles seems to not be a fit?
0: Yeah, so Sabonis is a incredibly unique player in that he's a very good passer. He's a very good interior scorer, elite rebounder. I think that those traits are ones that Charles Lee would use really well. I'm a little bit hesitant on the Sabonis fit, specifically because of his pairing with Musa Diabate. I just think that you probably need at least one front court shooter at the power forward or center spot if you're going to have Sabonis on your team. And if you have 2 non-shooters, it's just a lot harder to have a functional offense. Now, with that said, Sabonis is a player who is kind of a central offensive hub, kind of on the elbow, likes to operate in that sort of area. So I could see a scenario in which they make it happen. I would be very hesitant to give up draft capital. Now, if it's something like Miles Bridges, Grant Williams, strictly expiring money and second round picks, I could get more behind it there, but I probably draw the line at, you know, any sort of first round pick compensation going back.
2: Is there a player that you've changed your mind on the most throughout this draft evaluation process?
0: I was really hesitant on Alan Graves, the forward out of Santa Clara. And he's a 6th man in a pretty not great basketball conference, only 6'7", but played a center position. He, to me, like, if you look at his advanced analytics, it's hard not to get excited about him. Like, he's an elite 3-point shooter. He was great at generating turnovers defensively, whether it was getting steals, getting blocks. He can stick on the perimeter defensively, even though he's more of a big man. I really like Alan Graves as a potential long-term either starting or backup 4. He's very reminiscent of a guy like the Houston Rockets version of Robert Covington to me.
1: I was going to ask you, Dylan, people keep talking about the Charlotte Hornets as a dark horse and a potential trade for Giannis Antetokounmpo. How much of a chance do you give them, and what do you think a deal would look like for him?
0: It would be fun, right? I don't necessarily think it's all that realistic. Now, if you want to trade for him, you probably need the assurance that he's going to re-sign long-term before you make any sort of deal. 31 years old, you're probably looking at maybe a new 5-year long contract in addition to the 1 year that's expiring for 2026-27. So I think that it would probably start with both picks this year, 2 picks next year probably, and maybe another pick or 2 in addition to that. You can probably say goodbye to Miles Bridges. You can say goodbye to Grant Williams, some other expiring contracts potentially. It would be a massive haul for Giannis Antetokounmpo. I could see it in a world where Jeff Peterson just gets a mandate, hey, we're going to go all in on this roster. It works. You've seen it work. You add Giannis to a core of LaMelo, Brandon Miller, Konkin Nipple, and it's kind of a match made in heaven given the rim pressure that Giannis generates. But yeah, it's very difficult for me to make a move like that unless you have absolute assurance that he's going to sign a long-term deal. And even if that's the case, the odds that he remains the player that he is today throughout that contract are probably pretty low considering his age.
2: Always great stuff from Dylan Jackson joining us on Wes and Walker. Highly advise everybody go check out his Substack, Sport CLT, not plural, folks, Sport CLT on Twitter, and it's very easy to find on the good old internet.com. Follow Dylan Jackson individually, by the way, on Twitter at DJ.MP4. They're always creating something innovative, and it's not just Hornet stuff, too. We just don't have enough time to dive into some of the Panthers' thoughts, but he does a great job writing about Carolina as well. Great staff over there, Sport CLT. Dylan, we really appreciate the time, man. Always enjoy it.
0: Appreciate it, guys.
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1: Kona.
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0: 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And we got the old gang back together for this segment real quick because Joshua Fitty Marlowe is behind the boards right now. So I guess it feels like old times, and he's not clamoring for any airtime right now. But you got anything you want to say, Fitty? Are you glad to be back with us, even if it is just for 15 minutes?
1: Some say this is what the show should be.
0: And who might some be?
1: Just some. The streets, maybe the Fitty militia, the mafia.
2: Do these some also say that every show would sound better with Fitty behind the board? Is that what these some are saying?
1: No.
2: Okay. I don't believe that. I think
1: there probably are some that would want me from 6 to 6.
2: Yeah.
1: But there are some.
2: My dad.
1: Well, my mom doesn't listen. My dad doesn't listen. Very supportive family I got. So.
2: So if they don't listen to you, then why should we? I think that's the real question, right? Yeah. If they're not even listening, then they might know something about you, considering they've known you your entire life. So maybe they're the ones that have this whole right idea.
1: I'm going to learn you something while I'm in here today.
2: Please
1: baby.
2: Do.
0: All right. So since we got you in here, let's go ahead and do it like we used to do. And maybe you can chime in on some of these topics because it is now time for the Caps Corner War Cry Wednesday. All right, we started off. The Florida High School Athletic Association approved open division playoffs for football and 10 other sports on Tuesday. The board of directors voted 10-0 to move forward with an 8-team open division bracket for football, volleyball, boys and girls basketball, boys and girls soccer, baseball, softball, boys and girls lacrosse, and flag football beginning this coming school year. In football, the Max Preps computer rankings will be used at the conclusion of the regular season to create two pools of four teams. The top two teams in each pool advance to a single elimination tournament. Tie-breaking procedures include head-to-head results, points allowed, and point differential. Now, I also read two from users who were commenting under said post that California has been doing this for a while, Arizona, and a few other states are doing this. But the question is, bringing it up here on WFNZ, the Queen City sports leader, should North Carolina take a page out of Florida's high school sports book and implement it here?
2: So, just to clarify what you're asking, are you asking about the Max Sports preps?
0: No,
2: about
0: should
2: this?
0: They be? Should they do it to where you have open division playoffs where you take the top teams and they play against each other regardless of classification to determine a true state champion?
2: I just wonder how accurate you would be in that scenario. Is there truly a monster difference to, you know, if you just take out classification altogether on this, then are we going to see a couple of the best teams, quote unquote, not be recognized as the best teams because of what they do in classification, because they have to then face a team that just has a lot more people within their high school?
0: Yeah.
2: And then that team ends up destroying you at the end of all of this. That would be my biggest worry.
0: Yeah, I think the thing is, I like it because I do think that necessarily your classification doesn't always factor in how quality your team is. We've seen great players and great dominant teams from all different classifications, and then we see sometimes some matchups where these teams play against each other and the team from the smaller classification wins. And so I think that it would be really cool just to see some of the best teams, to see how the Shelbys and some of those other teams would stack up against some of the teams from around here, or, you know, teams from up in that Raleigh area, and playing some of the teams as well. So I think that it would be a lot of fun to be able to do it in every sport, because like I said, I don't think in all cases that the classification of your team necessarily dictates how good you are. But let us know, would you guys like to see that in the state of North Carolina, with an open playoff in every sport for the best eight teams to be able to square off some of the teams from around here, or, you know, teams from up in that Raleigh area, and playing some of the teams as well? So I think that it would be a lot of fun to be able to do it in every sport, because like I said, I don't think in all cases that the classification of your team necessarily dictates how good you are. But let us know, would you guys fans like to see that in the state of North Carolina, with an open playoff in every sport for the best eight teams to be able to square off in a playoff that could determine a true champion. All right, so now going on and moving to NC State, they've launched an open investigation into whether LSU violated North Carolina law by improperly inducing former Wolfpack men's basketball coach Will Wade to return to Baton Rouge after just one season in Raleigh, according to WRAL News. 3.5 months later, the Pack, they have refused to release the Tigers' athletic department from potential legal action related to Wade's complicated exit. And which law does it violate? It is the Unfair and Deceptive Trade Practices Act. That's what they are saying. And so when you look at it, they're trying to say that these two colluded with one another, with Will Wade and LSU, and they kind of knew this was going on the whole time. He kept it from NC State so that they could get a lesser buyout. But do you agree with NC State keeping this investigation going and putting LSU's feet to the fire?
2: Absolutely. Love it. I've even seen some Tar Heel fans on Twitter say, I'm on NC State's side here for the first time in ever long.
0: Yeah,
2: I'm totally with NC State. You could view, this could be of two schools of thought. You could say, we're done with it. We're totally, completely, and utterly done with it. Let's just move on and let Will Wade play coach 500 basketball down in Baton Rouge, and we just focus on our own team. You could do that, but I do like, not even the pettiness. You're just responding, saying that the pettiness is not okay here. You're not going to be able to work behind the scenes, promise all of this stuff, not deliver on really any of it, and then move on after one season, and then even throw some of your own players that you recruited under the bus along the way. I know not all of that is grounds for legal action from NC State, but all of the wrongdoing that Will Wade had done in Raleigh, if you can get him on anything, then absolutely try to take advantage of it.
0: Yeah, I'm here for it too. As a man who likes to kill a gnat with a sledgehammer, I say all day, every day, let's get this done. Get after him, because it's not right. During his March 26th press conference, Boo Corrigan, athletic director for NC State, he shocked at how Wade's departure played out. He suggested that the coach purposely kept NC State in the dark, and so with the implication that the coach may have been even purposely misleading Corrigan regarding his interest in LSU. And that's another part too. You going around, you're like, you stop into the office on the lunch break. Hey, Will, they're talking about, man, you might be going to LSU. What do you think about that? And he's like, Nah, coach, I would never. I don't want to go back to LSU. And then boom, here we go. You're going to LSU. So I am here for it.
2: Hold on. I got you. I'm here for it as well.
0: All right, here
2: you
0: we go. So okay, also, okay. All right, you in got more it. NC State news, Gunnar Rivers came to his NC State official visit wearing his dad, Phillip's retired number 17. And so there is talk that the Wolfpack will be unretiring the number 17 for his son, Gunnar Rivers. So do you feel like that this is putting too much on the young lad to unretire his father's number and have him trying to follow in his footsteps in every way?
2: I generally side on whatever the player wants is the right choice. If Gunnar Rivers wants to wear number 17, as long as his dad is not forcing this upon him, as long as NC State isn't implementing that they would really like him to wear 17 for the marketing or whatever you might have, as long as this is truly Gunnar Rivers' decision to honor his dad by wearing number 17, then I'm all for it. We've even had some of this conversation with Del Curry's numbers being hung in the rafters at the Spectrum Center. Steph Curry would be allowed to wear it if he indeed ever played for the Charlotte Hornets. Now, a little bit of a different dynamic. The son has had a better career than the father in that case. Career just getting started here for Gunnar Rivers. Yeah, there's probably an added bit of pressure, but who's to say that the pressure is a bad thing? Maybe the pressure is a good thing, and maybe it uplifts him. And if Gunnar Rivers does have a very nice collegiate career, then everything works out real well. So I'm cool with him wearing 17, especially if he's the guy driving it.
0: Yeah, I mean, this young man looks like he has a lot of potential coming over to NC State, and I think, yeah, it's nothing wrong with that. I mean, what else? What other number do you think he was going to pick? I mean, come on. You think he's going to come to his dad's school, which is already enough as it is, so it wouldn't really matter what number he wears. Everybody's going to be looking at him and expecting him to be just as good as his dad. But when you look at what's been going on with him as of late, he threw for over 3,100 yards with 46 touchdowns to just 5 interceptions this past season, and he has put on an additional 20 pounds of muscle to come in at 230 pounds. So it looks like young Gunner is ready to go for the NC State Wolfpack, and I think that this is going to be one of the fun stories of the ACC season when he is able to come. And I think that this is going to be one of the best probably sons to come in. I mean, I can't think of many ACC legends that if his son came to play, you would kind of be anticipating it like you are for Gunnar Rivers.
2: ACC legends, you know, I think of Drake May. I don't know if Mark May was a legend in the ACC, but he was a North Carolina faithful. Drake May would be that guy at the top of my head. Can't think of a lot of other guys.
0: I believe Mark May was pretty good from what I hear the OG say.
2: And fair, that's how I would understand it. I was trying to hold people to a higher status if we're going to call them legends. I don't know if anybody would say Mark May was an ACC legend. Mm. Phillip Rivers undoubtedly is an ACC legend.
0: All right, so when we go over to the WFNZ text line, check out what some of you are saying. Salty Pirate says, I've enjoyed State's problems with Wade. I hate State more than any other program. Just a step above the Braves. State deserve Wade. They knew what they were hitching their wagon to, just like Belichick and the Tar Heels from Salty Pirates. So there you go. We got some fan trash talk going on right now in the summertime. And Lieutenant Rich said of the high school tournament, he said take all of your state champs and have a mini tournament starting the week after the state championship games. Do you like that idea a little better for them to be able to be crowned champions of their classification and then play in a tournament?
2: Yeah, I think more often than not, 2A going up against 6A would get destroyed, right? Like, I think
0: in most cases.
2: Not talking about the outliers, but I'm just talking about most cases. Wouldn't you consistently see that? And then here we are just constantly celebrating 6As, 5As, 6As, 5As, more so than we are the 2As, which would have their own world where they dominate. And you still get all the recruits, and maybe you get your mini tournament and you see how they stack up, and people would remember you there. I would like that idea a lot more.
0: All right, when we come back, folks, which Panther is the biggest winner so far through OTA? 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
20: Hey, over here.
21: What?
20: Right here, on the side of the house.
21: Who said that?
20: Look down. I'm right at your feet.
21: Wait, the basketball?
20: Yes, the basketball. Right down here, where the kids left me a long time ago. 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
20: 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You said, now kids, you have no excuse not to go outside and play.
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20: Wow, I'll miss flying through the air and hearing the shouts of joy when I swish through the basket. What do you say? 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
21: 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Oh, wow, you are flat.
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0: Welcome back, folks. The Wes and Walker Show rolls on here in the 1 o'clock hour. I watched this video the other day, man. It looks so old when I was watching it, man. They put the retro videos on Twitter, and they had the Hey Poppy, which this song is, because, like I said, I love this song. I think it's one of Timbaland's best beats. But I was like, man, does this video look old? And, of course, I played it for Bryce. He thought it was trash. And I was like,
2: the video or the song?
0: The song. And I was like, so you are out of your mind.
1: Did he call you Chop and then Unk afterwards, too? Or?
0: Well, he's weird because he does like a fair amount of stuff that I play, and he likes a fair amount of old music, but he'll pick and choose his times, you know, where he'll give me the good little laughing emoji. Oh, not laughing emojis, but where he'll act like he's laughing at it or just different things like that to say how trash it is. But he definitely thought that about this song.
1: Is Trim still in his vernacular?
0: Nah, he has not used that in quite some time. Yeah, yeah. You know, they move on with the slang pretty fast, too. That's another thing.
2: They move moved on from it so fast, I didn't know that was a thing to begin with. You're saying that trim came and went in the time that I just heard it for the first time.
0: Yes. No, remember, I told you about trim a while ago. You forgot, but I told you he said something was trim. He did give us the teenager word of the day, though, on last Thursday. It was LARPing.
1: Oh, yeah, I know LARPing is whenever you're... It's an updated poser, basically.
0: Yeah.
1: It's updated poser. It's like you're pretending to be something else.
2: So LARP, right, because LARPing is something... See, this is the problem I have with these young kids taking some of the language away from us. That's what's happening now, is that they're changing the meaning. Because trim, I think I do remember, I liked it.
0: Yeah, you did.
2: Trim sounds pretty good. Yeah. I like that word. They're getting rid of the wrong words here. I had made the mistake of saying something that I shouldn't say, I guess, on the airwaves, and it pertains to what a dirty player or a dude that wants to fight in hockey might do, and then I use that as a verb, if that makes sense. So I said that on the airwaves. I said that on the airwaves.
1: Oh, yeah.
2: But even that word itself was a good word to use when you were out there acting a fool and just wanting to fight everybody. Mm-hmm. Now they're taking it and making it that?
0: Yeah.
2: Nah, man. See... This is the problem I have with kids, and this is also the problem I have with some adults, to be honest with you. Mm-hmm. We have the power to where we can take this back.
0: We can take it back.
2: Well, we don't have to say, oh, no, you can't say that. The word BS. The word means exactly what it means when we were using it.
0: Yeah.
2: Who is this for? 12-year-olds? They're in school.
0: Yeah.
2: They're not listening to sports radio from 12 to 3. So I'm a little mad at us also for just laying down and saying, here, please take these words that we created the meaning of. You can make it that meaning. Nah, man, that's not what I'm here for.
0: Yeah, so LARP stands for live action role playing. So it does fit in with the way that they use it, the right context as well.
2: LARPing isn't bad if you want to take it, because that's still in the same neighborhood of what the old definition is. I think of... What is it? Role models. When I think of LARPing, when you have McLovin out there in the live action medieval battle scenes of the like Skyrim and all of that.
1: Or if you're doing like a Civil War reenactment.
2: That's right.
1: Yeah,
2: that's right. So that one doesn't bother me as much, but I'm really bothered by not being able to. I want to take it back, but I there's safety in numbers. If everybody was on my side here,
1: I'm on the edge of my seat waiting. I'm on the edge of my seat wanting to know what word you want to take.
2: Might need to.
0: All right, so moving on, talking about the Stanley Cup briefly. And we did talk about the fan fest, or I guess the fan watch parties at the Lenovo Center. But the thing that I found most intriguing, because I'm not surprised that Riley is showing up and showing out for their team, but I love how they diagram or how they're showing the live action down on the ice with. I was feverishly trying to find out what it is, and I cannot. And it's, you know, it looks like little bubbles with the numbers in them, and then they can see the action on the board on the Jumbotron, but they can also see it down on the ice. And I think that is really cool and really innovative. And I know for me, it's the first time that I've seen it. You guys can let me know if you've seen it elsewhere, but I've never seen it done in this fashion. And I think it's really cool to give the fans multiple ways to be able to keep up with what's going on in the game.
1: So hockey's one of the rare sports that they're able to do this, because number one, with the, you know, they can project on the ice very easily because it's a white surface and it you can hold an image on it. Mm-hmm. But how they're able to get all that information, how there's like a, you know, a tail on the puck as well. They got sensors in every jersey. So the sensors in every jersey tell you how much a player skates during a game, how fast they're going. Mm. And there's also a sensor in the puck. You can see it sometimes in real slow motion. There's like an infrared light that bounces off. That's how you get the shot speed of a slap shot or something like that, is because there's a sensor in the puck. So that's how they're able to get the information on the ice. They just project it. They're getting a feed of the information from the NHL, which is really cool. It's really cool that they're able to do that.
2: By the way, now we're being informed that trim is some kind of level of sexual.
0: I already knew that
2: Anything you say, anything is weird. And
0: why when he said it the first time, I was like, whoa, what are you talking about?
2: So we're allowing them to change that definition now. All right, we get to pick and choose some of this stuff. The Canes have been incredibly innovative on a lot of marketing opportunities, especially with the beer skate that hit the Twitter sphere so hard. Everybody tweeted about it. I raised my hand. I wanted a beer skate that eventually would go on sale on eBay for like $500. So that was really cool. And the fact that they're creating new ways for their fans to interact with their favorite team on this type of stage, allowing for you to view the Stanley Cup Finals the way that they are. They do such a great job with a fan base that is hungry, and it's a great sports town. It's a great sports state. I think that's what we're realizing, not only with the Hornets resurgence, what the Panthers did getting back to the playoffs, and then here I am kind of talking about the Charlotte versus Raleigh of it all.
3: Yeah.
2: But no, I'm going to be a unifier. Let's all hold hands and sing Kumbaya and actually just realize that this is a great sports state, whether you're a Carolina Hurricanes fan or a Charlotte Hornets, Carolina Panthers fan.
0: All right, so moving on, talking about Panthers OTAs, we've been giving you updates, talking about the different topics, lots of players being discussed, lots of buzz around certain guys that we will carry with us into training camp. But if we had to pick a guy that we would say, in our minds, is the biggest winner of training camp so far, a guy that has captured a lot of momentum as the Panthers head towards training camp, I will start the conversation off with a guy, Walker Mail, that we had talked about earlier and said that we were going to broach the topic. And I will say that Xavier Leggett has been a pleasant surprise as far as what's being said about him, and some of the action that we've seen. Alex Zeitlow writes an article for the Charlotte Observer. And I think that for XL, some of the things that we talked about with Bryce's comments about Chris Brazel earlier and saying that, you know, it feels like it's authentic because, for one, we know it's coming from Bryce Young. We don't take him to be a guy that is not. But with what he said about XL and how he's been in these OTAs, I think there are some things there to pick apart. When you see that Bryce said he said, quote, you see that extra command. He said he's one of the vets in the receiver room. He's getting guys lined up. You see rookies come in asking him, where am I on this? And him having ownership. I call a route and it's automatic. I know exactly my split. I know the deal. Then Dave Canales comes in as well, and he speaks on him and says he just knows how to do everything. He says, I'm talking about Xavier. And he just understands our scheme on third down. And when we're in the red zone, there's all these different nuances to the routes and adjustments, and he knows all of that stuff. He's having such a great spring. Now, I'm not saying that I'm about to order an Xavier Leggett jersey, but we did talk about last week while you were gone, we talked about XL, but we were talking about receivers in the NFL in their third year and how many have popped. Now, we started with the great Jerry Rice, not to compare him to the great Jerry Rice in any way, but there were plenty of players that we talked about who emerged at the wide receiver position in their third season. And, you know, we had comments from Steve Smith and also the name escapes me, but it was a prominent wide receiver who were talking about it takes you a little while to learn the position, the nuances. And so when you hear them talking about things like this with XL, I think that this has to get you a little bit more intrigued than a workout video or different things like that. Well, you see that because you see workouts. Okay, cool. Yeah, you're going out there. The coach is telling you the directions. Before you do it, you do it. But to hear them saying now he's getting guys lined up, he's calling the route, he knows the split, he knows the detail. And then Canales talking about how he knows the nuances to the routes and the adjustments. And also Bryce said in this same article that they're having next level conversations, not just this is where you're supposed to be. He's saying that XL is a guy that's really figuring this thing out. And so I think that, man, we know that mental is such a big part of sports that I think that if he can get it together where he knows what to do, then I think that body, we're going to see a little bit more, speed, quickness, all of those different things, getting where he needs to go and making catches.
2: Yeah, I hope so. That would be great. It would be phenomenal to have Coker, Leggett, and also Chris Brazel come into the equation with T-Mac being your number one and having four wide receivers that you can depend on at the very least. Because right now, you can't depend on XL. We're just getting to competence, getting to a place where he is someone that can be a solid part of the rotation, because he's not currently. The whole breaking out in the third year stuff, I remember us having conversations last year about how if they don't figure it out in the second year, then they probably don't figure it out, right? Like, I think it just depends on what sample size you look, and you could probably make an argument for third year, maybe even 4 year breakouts. That probably gets a little bit smaller the further out you go, of course, but we just haven't seen a whole lot of signs from Xavier Leggett. I am highly encouraged by what we're hearing. It's great. We're checking off the first box that we need to check off. For me, the guy that I think is being highlighted the most is Jonathan Brooks. Jonathan Brooks looks very good.
0: He's your biggest winner.
2: He's my biggest winner.
0: Gotcha.
2: Looking great out there. scoring 30-yard touchdowns after a long rehab process with two torn ACLs, which is a lot to come back from.
3: Yeah.
2: And we even had that weird probably 1-2 week period where people were pretty down on him contributing, even if he wasn't going to get cut, just even having the conversations about how, yeah, I don't even know if he's going to be starting over Trevor Achane. If it's Chuba number one, Achane might be that backup running back. Mm-hmm. Or instead of 1A, 1B with Brooks in the fold, it's 2A, 2B with Achane and Brooks. And I don't want Brooks to do that. I don't want it to all just be gravy with what Brooks has given us. I want the entree. I want the full meal in what Jonathan Brooks could provide out there from a running standpoint. Looks like he's doing that in his own spots with the Panthers still being careful. Jonathan Brooks looks like my biggest winner.
0: All right. So if you were to discuss a Panther that you felt like was going to make a little bit more noise in OTAs, who would be your candidate in those regards?
2: I don't have anybody that I am really worried about isn't making enough noise. I think T-Mac is someone that hasn't been out there. I'd like to see him out there a lot more. I honestly, Wes, I know you want the answer. I don't know if there's somebody that I'm like genuinely concerned about. I would have to make something up.
0: Well, it's not concerned. It's just somebody that you thought you would hear more from during this camp.
2: So I think we're hearing a lot about Brazzle. That was an outright prediction that we had. Mm-hmm. I expected to hear a lot about Brazzle. We're hearing a lot about David Moore. Maybe I expected a little more for Jimmy Horn, but
0: he'd be a good candidate for that.
2: But for me, this is what we focus on when we're trying to figure out who the biggest winners and losers are. Who are the beat writers choosing to write their article about that day? Who are they taking notice of? And so we are kind of at the mercy of the only people that are allowed to be out there. Who are they writing about? I guess Horn would be the answer, but it doesn't mean that I'm concerned or that I expected a ton more noise on any of these guys.
0: Yeah, I think that when you look at it, and it's hard, as I've always said, in OTAs to be able to judge with the linemen, front seven type guys, when you talk about just the physicality, the pads aren't on. But we know NFL practices are very physical, even when the pads are not on. And so we've heard a ton about Jalen Phillips and just how he just seems to be an energizer bunny out there, just bringing the energy 100% on every snap and just going. Not that I would be concerned about him, but I thought we probably would have heard a little bit more on Nick Scorton, just as far as, you know, how he's looking, you know, the quickness, maybe the twitchiness. Has he added some more moves to his bag? And that's not to say that he hasn't. I just thought that we would have heard a little bit more about him in those regards, especially playing with Jalen Phillips, who a lot of people think can unlock him, because now when he comes in, yeah, he's going to be the focal point until Nick Scorton, proves himself and looks like a guy that's going to have to be accounted for on every single snap. And so if we go and we talk about guys that we were thinking about or who did make noise or who did not, should you be worried, or what are your thoughts about there not being much chatter about Monroe Freeling and how he did, or is no news good news?
2: So this is where we might just get different tweets, different articles from different channels.
3: Yeah.
2: I had Darren Gann on the day that you were gone.
3: Yeah.
2: And we talked about Monroe Freeling, and Panthers.com writer Darren Gant said Monroe Freeling looks very good from what we can take in, and we just can't take in all that much.
3: Yeah.
2: I think Joe Person was talking about Monroe Freeling and the five things that stood out to him before last week, the days of OTAs. I feel like we're hearing about as much as you can with Monroe Freeling. Yeah. It's a left tackle spot where you're not playing real football at that position right now. And I think so far, what we're hearing is the athleticism checks out, the build checks out. We even got a little bit of a highlight on Panthers Blueprint with Joe Gilbert interviewing him and just how smart he was as a football player, recognizing schemes, what he's supposed to do when being presented some of these scenarios. Yeah. So I'm okay with what we're hearing about Monroe Freeling to this
0: point. Yeah, I would say too, I think on that front, no news is good news, regardless, because of the fact that, you know, as a tackle, what can you get from being in helmets? But, you know, guys are going full speed, so we can get to see. I think a lot of work when you don't have the pads on, definitely you get into your technique a lot. And I think that's something that is very important to be able to carry over, so that once you do put the pads on, then you can start to develop those good habits. And so I think for him, the fact that no news is good news, because certainly if he was a guy that was having trouble or he was getting beat a decent amount, you know, all things considered, without there being pads on. Again, I reiterate, I think that, yeah, people would start to say, hey, you know, we know that there's no pads on, but Monroe, he's having a tough time dealing with some of those edges, especially with some of the guys that he would have to go against that the Panthers brought in. But also in that same article, when talking about XL, they also talked about David Moore and just how he's been making a ton of plays. And I know that we go over all the time who we think could be in the receiving room for the Carolina Panthers, and David Moore, he seems to be a guy that you always hear a lot about how many plays he makes and what an important part he is in, from a practice perspective, I should say, and then how important he is in the locker room tutoring the young players in those regards. But I would say that with David Moore, do you feel like when we discuss the receivers that will make this roster, that just his locker room presence and with them still having a lot of their top guys, pretty much all their top guys being young players, that makes his presence too important not to keep him on this roster?
2: If you had all of these other really talented guys to push him out of the room, then there's only so much value that you can have in that locker room presence. But I don't think any of that's happening. In fact, even if you just forget about the leadership from David Moore, looks like he's playing good football. Mm-hmm. And so if you give me the combination of clearly providing that vet leadership, which is being talked about a lot, and he seems to be playing good football, it's going to be hard to cut him. Dave Canales talked about this yesterday, saying that he's known Demo, what he calls him, all the way back in 2017 when they drafted him in the seventh round in Seattle. And he's been with him ever since. He went to Tampa Bay when Dave Canales was there. Now he's here in Carolina. So not only do you have that familiarity, a player that can also send the coach's message from a different channel, I do think that matters. But also, if he can just do a whole bunch of stuff, actually be a top five, but really even top six, seven wide receiver that can make the roster, then I don't want to look for excuses to cut him. If he checks off all these boxes, then yeah, man, keep him on the roster.
0: Yeah, I think that, you know, when you see what everybody's been saying about him, he does feel like a guy that they think, at least at this point, while he's still got the ability to be able to show that he can be dependent on to make plays, but also helping out the young guys. I mean, Bryce Young talked about his experience and wisdom, and he's just saying every time he brings up something, Demo knows it and ran it. Players like that always intrigue me, because I'm always like, man, if they know so much and, you know, they can do so many things, how come that doesn't necessarily translate to them going out there on the field and being a starter level wide receiver? So I think that always has me interested when I hear things like that. But when we look at it too, and you look at just, I think that he's got a good shot to be on the roster, just because of the fact that these receivers are so young that he could still help them. Because, you know, you talk Ted Aroa is 23, Coker's 24, Leggett 25, Jimmy Horn is 23. And so I think that David Moore, he's got a fighting chance. He's got a lot of young guys in front of him to beat. But I think that that knowledge, you know, and that wisdom can help him. But real quick, Bicycle Herd on the WFNZ text line, he says, could they be talking up XL trying to find a trade partner? So that's a little interesting tidbit to throw in there. I don't think so. Like I said, I think just the detail and what they say about him, I think that they are not trying to find a trade partner. This could be a situation where I am very fascinated to see how this all plays out, because the first thing I thought about when I read all of these things was, man, I would hate for them to be saying all this about XL and then he comes out and is a complete dud. Because when you start talking about the mental part of this thing and how much he knows and everything seems to be clicking, that you would think now that this is a cat that you need to watch out for.
2: He had a strong offseason, it seems like, last year, too. I don't know if it was as strong of a start.
0: Yeah, I don't remember. Having, I'm talking about mentally him being where he's at now.
2: Fair.
0: Last year,
2: he was making plays. We talked about the bomb that he caught against Houston in joint practice. We were discussing some of the plays that he was making before going into that first preseason game. It did feel like there was some kind of conversation, and then all that happened in the preseason leading into the regular season. I don't want to dismiss all that we're hearing, because this is valuable stuff. This is what you have to go through if you're going to salvage your career here, specifically in Carolina, and maybe even beyond. This is the step that you have to take. I've always liked XL as a guy. I don't view him as being lazy. Nobody's ever accused him of being lazy. Everybody has talked about him being a real hard worker. It just has to play out on the field when we get to Sundays. Can we see you contribute? Do you know where you are on the football field on Sundays? And if it took a couple years to learn, great. Now we have the athleticism. It feels like it feels like that athleticism isn't playing out the way that you want it to. So hopefully that can all change. But if it's taken just a couple of years for him to get right, then so be it. Now you have four wide receivers along with Brazel, hopefully, that you can depend on.
0: All right. When we come back, folks, we're going to talk a little bit of the Charlotte Hornets, because is there a path, or the question I'm asking is there a path for Dejan Salon to make the Hornets right? 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
18: 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And they're talking a lot about the Hornets this offseason. We've seen Musa Diabate getting out there, getting after it on the workouts. We've seen LaMelo cut his hair. We've seen all types of happenings. And so Rob Boone writes a pretty good article in the Charlotte Observer about how Hornets Tijan Salon plans on using summer months to be a monster. And so in this article, he talks about what a big offseason this is for him, how much he's working on his body, conversations that he had with Coach Charles Lee about how he can improve and get more minutes and just wanting to continue to improve. And so he averaged 6 points and 4 rebounds and 37 appearances this past season. And he upped his numbers from his rookie year in some areas, but he got down in some. But the best part was the shooting, 50% shooting from the field, 43% from three. And he also went into how much his experiences with the Greensboro Swarm helped him as well. So as we look at this, man, it starts to feel more and more like Tijan Salon is staring down the barrel of being a throw-in in some type of trade that could happen, or a guy whose time in Charlotte seems to be counting down. And so do you feel like Walker Mail, Hornets expert, that Tajan Salon could potentially end up making the Hornets right by becoming a part of this rotation and making good on that promise from where he was selected? Or do you think that that ship has sailed?
10: I don't think he's going to make the Hornets right. I think Tijan just has to make Tijan right to this point to where he can be some level of help for the Charlotte Hornets team. Right now, you have the starting five already out there as currently constructed, Miles Bridges being the starting power forward. That's the guy that is ahead of Tijan on the pecking order. Now, what you also have is Grant Williams ahead of Tijan. Mm-hmm. In fact, there was a time where Charles Lee went to Grant Williams even over Miles Bridges. So you have two power forwards that Charles Lee trusts more. Don't view him as really all that much of a three. Perhaps you get into some interesting third string center conversations with mm-hmm. Tijan, just as a stretch big, if you will. But the shooting has to continue to be more consistent. 43% last year, it's good. It's on small volume. He wasn't playing in high-stakes situations a lot last year, but the shooting, it was a little something. Zach Lowe, I even remember, mentioning that a Tijan Salon something was happening, and then that went away once the Hornets got real good and they started winning a whole bunch of basketball games in 2026. Shooting has to be more consistent. Defense has to be more consistent. Finishing at the rim, not turning it over nearly as much on drives. I think all of those things have to improve. But the important thing also to remember is when you drafted Tijan, you knew he was going to be a raw prospect. And usually when we draft raw prospects, fans are okay and patient for a year. But a lot of times raw prospects means you got to wait 2 or 3 years. Yes. And so many fan bases will tell you they have enough patience for that. They don't. And I think that's happening here with Tijan. The question is, did the Hornets get too good to wait for him to be a real factor? And it certainly looked like it the second half last year.
18: Yeah, I think so, too. It just got to the point where the Hornets' depth and the players that they have made it tough for him to be able to really get those meaningful minutes. Because sometimes if you're a guy that goes to a team that's devoid of a lot of talent, then maybe you could get the minutes to be able to get out there and continue to develop in live action. But it feels like for him that, yes, the time is ticking down. So when you look at him, he was the first draft selection for Jeff Peterson, and you look at this past draft, obviously you land Con Kniple, who looks like he has the makings of being a big time star, but how big of a demerit is this on him? Did Con Kniple clean this up because he hit so big? Because, you know, we would be questioning things if they went two consecutive top picks that didn't necessarily pan out, but this was a guy that a lot of people were questioning from the beginning, and it looks like it's probably not going to work.
10: Buzelis is the guy that I wanted in that scenario that Tijan Salon was drafted in at number 6. The guys to follow: Donovan Clingan, Rob Dillingham, Zach Edey, Cody Williams. Buzelis was 11, Topic 12. Then we'll just finish out the lottery. 13, Devin Carter. 14, Bub Carrington. Okay, now you're getting to a point where the dudes outside the lottery, they're probably not being considered as much at number 6 overall. On the counterpoint to that, you could say Tijan wasn't somebody that many people were considering to be selected 6th overall.
18: We didn't even talk about
10: him. We did not highlight him all that much, for sure. It was such a weird draft. I'm not even trying to defend Jeff Peterson so much as to say that was such a weird draft. Their top guy was Stephon Castle. They were hoping he would fall. He didn't. Pretty good eye for talent there with Stephon Castle. It looked like there was some real intrigue with Reed Shepard. Shepard improved a lot this past season, still has a lot of questions to answer, but it looked like a terrible pick for Houston 2 years ago. Looks like it's a lot better of a pick now. I think he's shown us more good than not. Jeff Peterson has, especially with what he did this last draft class, compared to the Tijan Salon pick, which, yeah, isn't great, but it was just such a weird draft. It was one of the weakest drafts of all time.
18: That it was.
10: You could have gone after Clingan, but remember, you had Mark Williams on the roster. You're still trying to figure him out. Did you want to take Clingan to double up? There were some people that would have liked to have done that. I don't look at that and think, oh my God, what a terrible, terrible miss for Jeff Peterson. I view it as weren't we kind of commending him for taking the home run swing on a dude in a weak draft that, hey, if you hit, then it's awesome. If not, oh, well, at least you took a swing in a weak draft because you had this next draft that was so

0: can't blame him not working for him not being where he is.
1: No.
0: Because you have to say this guy works a ton. You can tell he loves basketball. He talked about in the article how he doesn't even go out when he's out there. He said he doesn't even know the city of Charlotte like that, because he said he's always in the crib and he's always hooping, trying to get better, trying to be great. And so you hate it for a guy like that. And I just feel like that he could be one of those cats that ends up, you know, continuing to develop, continuing to work hard, might maybe have to go outside of the NBA for a little bit and then end up coming back and being a contributor on some type of contending team, feeling like one of those old school Boris Diaw types or something like that, that comes back and could be a guy coming off of the bench and really contribute, you know, to a team because he just works hard enough to be able to do that. So with them talking about the Miles Bridges deal or, you know, getting a Sabonis, do we feel like that Tashaun is going to be on this roster next season if we had to predict it right now? I would say no. I think so. I think that if they do a deal, I think the Hornets are probably going to do some type of deal this offseason because it just feels like it. You know, don't ask me why, but it just feels like a lot of noise is starting to get around that. And I just think Tijon will be probably a throw-in and some type of deal this offseason.
1: Well, if you look at his contract situation, you have to make the call early on whether you're going to pick up the option surrounding your first-round picks. For example, it was by Halloween this past year on whether they were going to pick up the third year on Tijon's contract. You're going to have that same scenario pop up by around Halloween, mid to late October, whether you're going to pick up the option for the fourth season. Tijon is making a decent amount of money being a top six pick. He's going to make $8.2 million this upcoming season.
0: Not bad.
1: He's going to make $10.4 million in 2027, 2028. That's a contract for a player that is supposed to help you out. So what you could do is you could decide to move on and try to save some money and throw that elsewhere, which is ultimately what I think would happen in this scenario. If you believe in Tijon, then what you believe happens is he catches up to where the Hornets are now, being a team that is looking to win a playoff series. And that's a big gap. It was a decent gap before they started winning in 2026 for him to catch up and try to be a significant part of the rotation. Now you have all of these guys that are going to be traded to upgrade in the front court. If you trade Miles Bridges, who's clearly much better than Tijon Salon, if you trade him, are you trying to upgrade at power forward with whoever's coming back in a Miles trade? Yaxel Lindeborg, he'd come in and be better right away compared to Tijon. Grant Williams is better right now than Tijon. It's going to be really, if Musa Diabate gets moved to the four spot in some scenarios because they draft the center, and then you just have, whether it's trading for one and Sabonis, drafting a center in the plethora of options there. There's a lot of ways to upgrade that spot to where now I don't even think that the gap today is going to be as small as it is now past the draft time. I think the gap is going to increase even more. It's hard, Wes. It's hard for me to see a whole bunch of outcomes that lead to him being a Hornets player next season.
0: So long, maybe gone. Yeah, all right, but when we start at 2 o'clock, our folks, more Hornets trade talk on the other side. 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
3: 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You know, year one, given what you know you have coming in right now, what sort of team do you expect to put on the court this fall?
4: Yeah, we have high expectations. I'd say, like, starting with the backcourt, Jizzle and Keyshawn were a backcourt that I thought could have competed against in any league against anybody in the country. So to be able to kind of retain that with the transition into a new job, I'm extremely excited about it. I mean, people are nationally are very well aware of Jizzle James. He was an all-league level player already in the Big 12. I think Keyshawn Tiller is a guy that 49er fans are just going to fall in love with. He's poised to take a major jump and I think be as good as any guard in college basketball over the next couple years.
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0: Wes and Walker back with one more hour to go, the 2 o'clock hour on a War Cry Wednesday, talking Hornets, talking potential DeMontis Sabonis trades. Miles Bridges, is he officially on the trade block? Let us know how you feel about the Hornets right now. 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The number is 704-570-9610, 704-570-9610. It is kind of funny to see how many people didn't realize how much money Tijon Salon is making, but that's kind of what comes with the 6th overall draft selection.
1: I saw some of those comments, yeah.
0: You're making $8 million a year this season, $10 million next season. And again, just to illustrate this for people that might have missed it last segment, you're exercising these options on the year after the upcoming season, right? Which all that means is Tijon's team option for the third year of NBA basketball has already been picked up. He's locked in. You're not cutting him tomorrow and saving that kind of money. You've already put that on the payroll for the upcoming season. But the Hornets, I don't think, are going to exercise the option for Tijon Salon in the 4th season, right? Mm-hmm. That, I don't expect will happen by the time we get to October, really before the upcoming season starts. Mute Chicken writing in. We're scrolling some more. If you're going to give up on Tijon Salon now, Walker, they should have just drafted you and given you the bag. I wouldn't complain. Yeah, cut me. Don't pick up my third year option. Please cut me and allow me to make that $8 million for that season. K-Town Steve, try paying me $8 million a year. Guess what? You'll never see me again. After this year, my ass would move to the Bahamas. Mm. Be that old rich guy with the yacht spending Skrilla. Look at K-Town that. Steve All right. picking up some of that vernacular. Couple things Hornets Reddit did a good job aggregating on at Hornets Reddit, their Twitter handle. Quote from Jake Fisher of Bleacher Report, Charlotte is expected to make Miles Bridges available in trade talks in conjunction with the upcoming draft. League sources say, after essentially doing so at the February trade deadline, it's been suggested that Bridges could have a broader trade market now than he did then because he's on an expiring contract for this upcoming year at a salary that descended to $22.8 million from the original $27.2 million. Here's how I look at the Jake Fisher comments. Jake Fisher, when you look at what he's talking about on his NBA live stream, he used passive language. He says, I think Miles Bridges is going to be on the trade market. He said he kind of already was this past February at the trade deadline. I don't view Jake Fisher as actually reporting this, but I do think he's in the back channels of NBA discourse, and he probably knows a thing or two about the way that the Hornets might operate with Miles and or with some of the calls that the Hornets have received because other teams are making it, and Jake Fisher might be hearing it from other teams on Miles Bridges being out there. But this isn't really a report, and Wes, it's also not surprising in the least, right? Ultimately, people get mad when we bring up trading Miles Bridges because they view him as mattering a lot to the team. And I get it. I do. In fact, the players would tell you that. Not only LaMelo, Musa, he has ingratiated himself as the leader with that team. And all that's great. Guys, the contract is the contract. It's descending value. It is a wheel greaser to make a bigger upgrade to go after somebody else that you might want to bring here and play for this Hornets team that's a better center or maybe even a better power forward if you wanted to attach a pick to Miles Bridges and send him out. Miles, you could trade him now and risk and trade him before you lose him for nothing. Like, all of these possibilities are out there on the table, and I just feel like people get frustrated at the Miles trade conversations because they view him as so valuable to the team. All of that's true, but the contract is the contract.
1: Yes.
0: He is not a top three player for the future on this team, and that makes you pretty expendable.
1: Yeah, for sure. And you look at this team and they feel like that they have their, you know, core built. Miles was once a part of that core that they thought could be, a franchise cornerstone. But listen, Miles is he is a pretty good player for this franchise, but when you look in the pecking order, he's fourth. That's just what it is behind Melo, Brandon, and Khan. And when you look at the money that he is making, the guys that they're going to have to pay in the future, decisions are going to have to be made. You know, sometimes you have to tell the fans, just like you tell the players, hey, this is a business, guys. Okay, you can't get too attached to these players because they can be shipped out at the drop of a hat. And so for Miles, the Hornets are going to be looking to be able to use that to be able to improve this team, because that's not to say just because he's a good player, that's not to say he doesn't have flaws. There could be a player that they could get. There could be some upgrades in some areas that they could be looking for. So you know, I'm not surprised by this at all. And so I would say that, yeah, if I think a deal is going to happen this offseason, I think Miles Bridges is going to be the guy to not be here. And if I had to bet on it and say, do I think he'll be on the roster next year? I would say no.
0: See, that's where it gets interesting. I think he will be on the roster. I just think he's always going to be a part of these conversations because it makes sense. What other contract are you going to trade, right? Miles is the second highest paid player on the roster right now. Brandon Miller's contract is going to go to an effect after this season. He'll be the highest paid player, depending on, you know, what kind of money he gets, with LaMelo already making north of $40 million annually. But Miles is making 22 in an expiring contract. That's going to be valuable to people, okay? So because of that, he's going to be a part of these conversations. Ultimately, what I think happens is the Hornets hold on to him because he matters to the locker room so much. It's not even just he's best friends with LaMelo point to make anymore, although that's an important one. It's everybody loves him. Listen to the way Musa talks about him. Listen to the way that Kobe White, the rookies, talk about Miles being a leader in the locker room. That's how they view him. And he's a really good fourth option to have in the NBA. I will say that.
1: Yeah.
0: He can't shoot very well. That hurts you more so consistently than it doesn't. He can shoot. He is at least a threat from beyond the perimeter, but he's had exactly one good three-point shooting season. You can go to him in some of the stall-out half-court possessions where he's a great post-up guy who's one of the best post-up scorers in all of basketball last year. So he has his benefits. So I think because of all of that, the Hornets probably view it as more advantageous to competing this year by holding on to him, maybe drafting Lindeborg, which would be very interesting, or Amores Johnson, or whoever fits in the front court. And then you just have a bunch of depth with a couple of rookies that you draft in the top 20. And then maybe you just let Miles walk next offseason with a guy ready to take over for him. So you have the now and the future. And then fast forward a year from now, you have the now and the future with the dude that you just drafted in 2026. To me, that makes a lot of sense. You have the vet, the guy that's been here for a while that matters to this locker room, and you have the replacement for said player once it's time to pay all of these guys, like Kobe, whose contract is going to hopefully be on the books when it's time to pay Brandon Miller. Then his contract is now officially going to hit the payroll. Who's the odd man out? Probably Miles Bridges. That's when I think it happens.
1: Yeah, when you said that just now, and I was thinking about the scenario that you said about Miles staying and then them letting him walk, I said, man, we might be getting some back-to-back Greensboro Swarm Championship t-shirts, because that Greensboro Swarm team would be loaded with maybe the 14th and 18th picks, spend time down there as well. That's if they get long jammed like that. I'm like, good Lord, they're going to have a stick down there in Greensboro. But yeah, I just think that, you know, I feel like I smell smoke, this whole deal with Sabonis and all that going down. You know, I just feel like there's some fire to it. I wouldn't be surprised. It just feels like a trade that goes down either during the draft or before the draft. And so that's why I feel like that I think that Miles will not be here on this roster next season. But yeah, he certainly has his virtues and everything that he brings, you know, to this team for sure.
0: 803 says, if you get rid of Miles, you better get bench rotation minutes from James and Green, and that's not going to get you a win, I think is what he was saying.
1: Well, Green is a part of the proposed deal to that texter.
0: Josh Green doesn't really have any bearing on what happens with Miles Bridges. Mm-hmm. NASCAR Mike 4243 says, you can't just let him walk. You are better off trading him now for something. To counter that, as much as I understand the asset collection of it all, assets matter. This team is building an asset stockpile. But what you're saying is you don't care about the playing of the basketball this upcoming year, right?
1: Mm-hmm.
0: If you want to put it all on a scale and you want to say what matters more, having still a very good fourth option that matters to this team, that's on one side of the teeter-totter. On the other side, it's, I don't know, a protected first-round pick that you get. What matters more to the season that you're supposed to contend in the playoffs? How about the actual playing of the basketball?
1: Exactly, yeah.
0: Right? Like, the losing him for nothing, I get it. I do. Asset collection, it matters in the NBA. But we can't act like the actual playing basketball is meaningless. The experience matters. I actually have talked about this with the Kemba Walker stuff. I think it probably would have been better to have traded Kemba Walker earlier than having gotten rid of him when they did, when he made All-NBA and he was eligible for all of this money when he was a top 15 guy. But if you would have traded him earlier, guess what we don't get? a great Hornet season from what many people consider to be the best Hornet of all time. Mm-hmm. But asset collection, got to get rid of them now so you don't lose them for nothing.
1: You collect assets because you want really good players.
0: And I'm okay with having an excellent third-team All-NBA year from Kemba, even if there's not a first-round pick that we could have used that might have been Colin Sexton, by the way. Kind of full-circle moment. So I don't know if you would be losing him for nothing. To me, you have other people writing in. 704, Miles Bridges could be a very, very important piece to another team that's looking to make a run to the playoffs next year. Mm. If that's the case, let him bid for him.
1: Yep, exactly. How bad do you want him?
0: And if the price goes up, at that point, it makes all the sense in the world to trade Miles Bridges. The Merez Johnson, Linda Borg, if you draft a Quaintance, Amara, that shifts Musa maybe into some power forward minutes. At that point, instead of just wanting to pay him, what would the contract even be after this upcoming season? $17 million. I think the route I want to take is let Miles play here for another year. Have him be the starting power forward all season long. You can go to Grant Williams in situations you want to. We'll figure out what happens with some of the Michigan guys or other front court players that are there. They can learn. And another point I'll make, too, about rookies being important parts, man, they're more important now than they have ever been with a deep class this year. Mm-hmm. And it looks like this past class was nails, man. Mm-hmm. All those guys are awesome. Dylan Harper looks ready to win a championship right away.
1: Right away.
0: Younger guys are immediate contributors more and more as we get through this because they're just so talented. Everybody is immediately great, and I think you would be getting some high-impact players right away, which is why I thought your Greensboro point was interesting. You think a 14 and an 18 would go down to Greensboro if Miles was still on the team?
1: If so, yeah. If they keep the roster pretty much intact and they just draft, because I think that, yeah, you could end up getting some guys that could play right away, but just kind of from what we've seen in a lot of cases, the Hornets have a lot of talented players, and I feel like that one or maybe both of those guys might not be getting the rotational minutes necessary, so they probably would send them down for some experience. Just a thought, but yeah, it would be a crazy squad they would have to have the 14th and 18th pick.
0: Maybe, but you didn't get any Greensboro minutes for Kalkbrenner and Sion James all that much. You did for Liam McNeely, mm-hmm. who's another wild card in all of this. If you got, is it Yaxel or Yaxel? We need to figure that out while we do
1: Yaxel.
0: This. Is it Yaxel?
1: Yeah.
0: All right. So if it's Yaxel, are you putting a 23-year-old top, a lottery pick, because you're not going to get him at 18. Mm-hmm. So are you going to put a lottery selection at 23, soon to be 24 years old in Greensboro? I don't think you're going to do it. So if you draft him, he's an immediate contributor. 18 could. I think whoever the 18th overall pick is will probably be Greensboro.
1: Because I'm thinking at 14, let's just say you do draft Yaxel, right? Mm-hmm. When you look at the position that he plays and kind of the logjam there with Miles, Grant Williams, We could say that they're better than Tijon Salon, but Tijon Salon does have NBA experience, but I'd still give him the benefit of the doubt that he would be better. But I would just think that maybe behind some of the bigs that the Hornets have, some of the front court players, I would just think that they would be like, well, you're not getting a ton of minutes up here, so let's just get you a little bit more seasoning. I don't know, just a thought.
0: Okay, last few text messages. 305 from Florida. We appreciate you listening.
1: 305.
0: Maybe we don't appreciate the insult, though. Brother, do you understand hoops? In what world in 2026 could Musa play the four alongside Mara or any non-shooting five man? This is not 1995. You dropped a buddy on me.
1: Yeah, buddy.
0: Instead of getting mad at that, you're right. I'd rather have Musa play with a shooting big.
1: Yeah.
0: I'm just talking really about the general scenario of drafting a five and then how that affects the rest of the roster makeup and what you would put out there on the floor. By the way, I understand basketball enough to know that Charles Lee will go double big without any shooting bigs on last year's team. He will do that. So maybe you have some Mara Musa minutes where you can depend on Musa switching everything up top and still having your rim protector and big old 7'3", 9'9" standing reach Mara. There are some looks that you could go at that route. Shooting is going to be an issue, but yeah, defensively, that would still work. 803 says a player like Miles helps you win on the road and, still helps you win in general. Yeah, the Miles conversation will be an interesting one. The Sabonis stuff we can get to a little later. We went a little over on Miles, but we also have the live wire to get to coming up next. We combed through some audio with Schrapp Dog on Weston Walker Sports Radio, 92.7 WFNZ.
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0: How about we talk about more of the Sabonis stuff right now on Wes and Walker? You're listening to Sports Radio 92.7 WFNZ. I thought we were going to get to the live wire, but Michael Scotto of Hoops Hype just dropped an article about 30 minutes ago discussing the Kings and the Hornets having exploratory trade talks surrounding Sabonis and Miles Bridges. Let's dive into that. All right, so league sources tell Hoops Hype that one framework loosely kicked around, including Charlotte's Miles Bridges, Josh Green, and a potential first-round draft pick going to Sacramento in exchange for Domantas Sabonis. Charlotte has two first-rounders that they're working with, 14 and 18. However, Charlotte has been resistant to include one of those first-round picks thus far in a trade package involving the Sacramento center. You're talking about an all-star here. He is 30 years old, but the stats, they're very good. Last year, he only averaged 16 points per game in 30 minutes per contest, but he only played 19 contests all of last season. Before that, he's averaging 20, and he's basically a walking 20 and 12. That's what he's going to give you. 19 and 12, if you want to be specific. Defensively, a lot to be desired there. Not very good, but he is an excellent hub out of the post. Great passer. Maybe one of those guys that you go after if you don't get Mara, and then you have Sabonis as this, you know, facilitating big that can help get guys free on some cuts and then kickouts to three-point land. And we talked about this with Dylan Jackson earlier. Dylan didn't like the idea of Musa and Sabonis working together because of what 305 said, that they can't shoot. And that is a concern. But I do think passing and basketball IQ is real valuable. Wes, I'll tell you this. I'm just not going to get rid of a first-round pick. Like the Kings, I can't wait for them to Kangs this up, and I want to trade with them, but the value of trading with Sacramento is that they lose all of these trades. If I give you a first-round pick for that kind of money on a guy that can't defend very well, I might lose it. There's still a lot of value there, but what you're going to have to do is maybe we can do a swap or whatever, but really, you might need to give me a swap to take on this kind of contract, even if he does have this kind of stat line. In the way that it doesn't fit quite perfectly. Miles, Green, a couple of expiring deals for you to free up money as soon as this offseason. You can spend it however you want to. I'm not giving up a first-round pick to go after Sabonis.
1: Well, I think the thing is, too, when you look at it, what his contract is going to be, because he'll be an unrestricted free agent in 28-29. And so, you know, with the way that the salaries and everything is going up, you ask yourself, what is this thing going to look like? Because the salaries right now, you know, he's still in the, you know, 40s, mid to high 40s. And by the end of this deal, it would be at 48 and some change. And when you look at some of the players in the NBA who don't have some of the accomplishments that he does, is making even more than that. But I think when you consider the contract, it's a lot to weigh here. You know, three-time All-Star, two-time All-NBA guy, three-time NBA rebounding champ. But we talk about how the defense isn't necessarily what you would be looking for. Also, too, when you look at his analytics, the shot creation, shooting quality that he has is not very high. He's in the 21st percentile in that. So you don't want a big down there just taking a bunch of bad shots. But on the other side, this is a guy that can help you out a lot on the glass. And I think that they would give the Hornets a true hub, you know, down there in the paint, to me, which they don't have right now. A cat that can go down and set up on the block so that it could give you perhaps a little bit more offensive balance, where you got a guy that you can get the ball to in the post. And then it can also help to create for guys out there on the perimeter. And we know that's like how the Hornets like to get down. He can also run, because the Hornets love to do that too. So what I do it, that's the $1 million question here.
0: So let me set it up for you. Would you get rid of Miles Bridges, Josh Green, and the 18th overall pick for Sabonis?
1: Oh yeah, I get to keep my 14. I do it.
0: You get to keep 14? That, yeah, yes, you do get to keep 14. Yeah, I'm not doing it.
1: Because the defense is just not.
0: Defense isn't great. You are giving up something in Miles. mm-hmm. with what you might have this season. I don't love the fit with Sabonis and Musa, and I just value the picks. I think what you can do with, I've been such a proponent of using both of these picks for cost control deals in a deep class where they look to be in a great spot. Mm-hmm. So maybe you just draft a couple of guys that are on very good contracts. And if you hit on both of them and you hit on both of them in the front court, I'm okay, especially with young guys contributing earlier and earlier these days. I don't want to get rid of the picks. And it seems like that's the holdup with some of the rumors that we've heard, that the Hornets do not want to get rid of 14 or 18 in acquiring Domantas Sabonis.
1: Because I'm trying to think of, in a world, would I say, all right, I trade for Sabonis, I still draft a four. And then I'm like, all right, you know, depending on how this Sabonis thing works out, I can either have the rookie that I draft, he ends up taking his spot, or they are my front court of the future, to where maybe I can balance out the salaries just a little bit as far as having, you know, the rookie that I'm paying rookie money to and a Sabonis. But also, you know, the more I think about it, to your point about the money that Sabonis makes and then having to pay him again, I just think about the future of what I have to do with the players I already have on my roster, because that's the big thing. I feel like that the Hornets are pretty set in what they feel like their future is as far as their cornerstones and who's going to be getting the money around here. And so that would make it difficult as well. So I go back. I retroactively take it back.
20: That's all right.
1: The future money would be a little bit too much for me.
0: It's a lot. It's a lot for the next 2 years. My last point, if you're looking to fix things regarding this team, if you're not fixing defense, which is something that you could stand to improve on, then that means Sabonis comes in as a pretty strictly offensive player that helps you on the glass, which matters, right? Mm-hmm. He gobbles up a lot of rebounds. So that's great. But this was an offense that was number one in 2026 as soon as we turned the calendar. So are you going to be that much better? Okay. Do you just want to go all in on offense? And instead of being number one by a point, 2 points, do we want to be number one by five? Okay. But you're going to get worse on defense, in my opinion, just basically because of what you're doing with Musa at that standpoint. If you think Musa isn't going to start, I just don't think that's the problem that I'm looking to fix by giving up assets for. If I'm going to give up assets, then I want to fix some of the actual issues that we have. And I don't think you're doing that if you're going after Sabonis, despite him being a great passer. And I do love smart passing from a big. I love that skill set.
1: That part, and I wonder, too, does Charles Lee look at this and he says, well, I took LaMelo Ball. Nobody's going to ever mistake LaMelo Ball for Gary Payton. But he's like, all right, I got LaMelo to the point where he's at least fighting on defense. He's giving effort. So maybe he looks at a Sabonis and says, all right, there's some things there that I could potentially correct. Or with our scheme, we could maybe hide some of his deficiencies. Because if there's some interest there and the defense is so bad, I wonder what Coach Lee thinks about him. Because when you talk to Coach Lee and when you're around him, you can't help but understand the guy's all about defense. Okay, so you just wonder, does he see anything in Sabonis that he feels like that, hey, maybe we could get by with him and hide some of the deficiencies, or maybe I can get some effort out of him. Others may not.
0: So worth a meeting. I don't know. Worth a meeting, though. Yeah, you got to talk about it. And it seems like that's exactly what they're doing with some of the reports or rumors that we've been hearing the last couple of days. You ready to comb through some audio back there, Shrop Dog?
20: Let's do it, man.
0: Time now for the live wire with Shroppy.

0: Hey.
1: All righty, gentlemen. Well, transitioning from one Charlotte team with the Hornets to another with the Carolina Panthers. One player that spoke yesterday we have not heard from so far is newly acquired edge rusher Jalen Phillips. Now, this piece of audio caught my eye because we've been talking about Bryce and his step forward in leadership. This is what Jalen Phillips had to say about who else is a foremost leader on this team.
2: You know, I think he just is positioning himself as a foremost like leader on our team, which I think is really cool, both from the way he works in the weight room, but the way that he is on the field, bringing everybody up every day, in the stretch lines, everything, just a vocal leader. And I think that that's really cool to see for me, obviously coming into this team. Like, you know, I don't really know who's a leader or who's this and that, but, you know, it's easy to see from the rip, like off the rip, that he was kind of positioning himself as a leader. You know, obviously Bryce brings great energy and athleticism. Tight end room has been impressive from what I've seen. You know, I've heard a lot about the wide receivers. You know, Timo, definitely not a young guy, but you know, he's super talented and super stout on that edge as a tackle. So it's been fun to go against him every day.
1: So yeah, in case you missed it, he was talking about Chuba there being one of the foremost leaders. Does that come as a surprise to you, or is that kind of what you expected out of, you know, one of the cornerstone pieces here on this team?
3: Are you saying, are we surprised about the leadership element for Chuba?
1: Yeah.
3: No, because we already knew that he was viewed in that light, you know, for the last couple of years now. He's been a guy that's fought his way up the depth chart to being a starter, to earning himself a $30+ million contract. So that also helps in his leadership department when guys see you overcome adversity and be able to thrive like that. So, no, I'm not surprised there. But his comments on the rest of the team, yeah, I think that they are also commendable. But as far as Chuba Hubbard, just everything you said about him, and just maybe his style lends itself to leadership, because, you know, he's not the saucy back that's going to go out here and be getting 80-yard runs. He is the blue-collar workhorse caliber of guy. So, yeah, man, again, just to say it, I'm not surprised.
4: Constantly working, it's easy to see. No, I'm definitely not surprised. I think the interesting conversation here is that Chuba is, according to Jalen Phillips, the foremost leader on this team. Mm-hmm. When we've had a lot of leadership conversations about Bryce Young, I am not here to try to take Bryce's leadership qualities away. But if Jalen Phillips is coming in, we have a new edge rusher commenting on something in the vicinity of Bryce's leadership, just like Clowney did a couple of years ago when he said he might want him to be a little more vocal. Bryce even said that he's being a little bit more vocal over the last couple of years, and it's easy to do with more experience. New edge rusher comes in and he's saying it's Chuba, mm-hmm, as the foremost leader on this squad. That doesn't mean anything from a bad, cancerous locker room situation, but I do wonder if things are going badly in practice or going poorly in the games, are they looking to Chuba, mm-hmm, as the rah-rah rally cry team or, yeah, war cry guy? Like, I do wonder if that's, yeah, the case.
3: If I was Bryce, I'd tell him to go get some super sacks and stop worrying about what I'm saying.
4: Well, that was cloudy. That was cloudy. Phillips didn't say it.
3: No, I said, but Phillips saying, yeah, you know, right, just saying Chuba's the leader. Yeah, I'd be, yeah, like, hey, okay, don't you worry about something else, buddy. Worry about your side of the ball. Pal.
4: See, I think that would actually show some not so leadership qualities if that made its way out to the public. What you got, Shrop?
1: All right. Well, you know, it's close to football season whenever Steve Smith joins the station. He was on yesterday with Kyle Bailey. One of the more intriguing pieces of audio from this interview, rookie Will Lee. Steve Smith says that he's got a little bit of Josh Norman in his game.
5: Lee from Texas A&M, young kid, man, number 24. Very similar to a Josh Norman type. Has length, a long, he can move. I think he has a little bit of, he got something to him. It's not false. It's not kind of made up. It's really who he is. Man, football IQ off the charts.
1: I mean, that's probably one of the most complimentary things that I've heard about Will Lee so far. It seems to be a little bit quiet so far in OTAs and in minicamp, but what would that mean for this team if you could have Willie come in rookie year showing signs of a Josh Norman?
3: Well, you know, he's in that sweet spot as a fourth-round pick, and I say it all the time until I'm blue in the face, man. The backbone of the league is those mid-to-late-round picks, and so when you look at this young man's measurables and you wonder why he might have fallen to where he was, yeah, the 4.52 40-yard dash might have had a little bit of something to do with it. But this is a young man who's nicknamed the Blanket as well. His teammates called him that. So there's some coverage ability there. He played in a big, bad SEC at Texas A&M. But the measurables, yeah, you love him. 6'1 and a half, 190 pounds. You know, he's in the 92nd percentile for arm length. And the 40 speed is good enough. And, oh, yeah, in the NFL, they play a little something called zones, too. Everything is not man-to-man. So that's why when you look at corners, sometimes fans are like, oh, well, he just runs a 4-5. No, that doesn't necessarily mean anything. And some of the best corners in NFL history have not been 4-2, 4-3 blazers. And so when you look at what he brings to the table, just from a size, athleticism standpoint, because you do love the 98 percentile and the vertical jump at 42 inches and an 11-foot broad jump. So there are some qualities there for him. And again, as a fourth-round pick, yes, I'll certainly give him every opportunity to come in and make an impression, because he's got a lot to like as a long-rangey corner, which it seems like he is.
4: And Dan Morgan, again, having
3: that's
4: a
3: right,
4: real
3: big,
4: time.
3: Long, athletic.
4: He said it in the Blueprint episode. I was like, I was Leo DiCaprio on my couch watching TV. There it is. I'm pointing at the TV. He's saying it. He's saying how much he likes the big football players, and that's what Will Lee is on the outside. By the way, I bring up playing on the outside because we've seen a little bit of that in practice already with Will Lee playing on the outside, J.C. Horn on the inside. So now you're getting multiple looks because you don't have to give up so much if you move the Texas A&M rookie out towards the sideline. And now Horn can actually be used in a couple of different ways, where Horn does a pretty good job of making plays in the backfield. Can you use him a little bit more so by having him closer to the line of scrimmage and having just enough faith in the rookie to cover whoever it is that he's mirroring on the sideline? So that's kind of interesting, just drafting another big corner that matches what you have in my Mike Jack and J.C. Horn, one, for an injury sake, if they go down, now you feel pretty good about who you can replace him with. But two, using J.C. Horn in different ways, very much like that. And the last thing I'll say is Mike K, 30 minutes ago in practice, was tweeting about a Will Lee breakup. How about Will Lee breaking up a sideline pass from Bryce Young to Chris Brazel, doing a nice job covering the rookie out of Tennessee.
3: All right, what do you have it?
4: Arrow pointing up, baby.
1: There we go. All right, I got two more pieces of audio for you. We talked a lot about the Hurricanes and the Stanley Cup Final already. Let's move to the NBA. And someone that's maybe starting to enter his villain arc already seems to be Wembanyama to a few people. David Jacoby joined the Zach Lowe podcast admitting that he hates Victor Wembanyama.
0: My blood is still a little bit boiling about this Brunson thing because I've seen it a million times.
6: Which Brunson thing?
0: The mush? Which one do you think I'm talking about?
7: The mush.
0: Okay. Yeah. Like, what is he responding to? What is that a retaliation for? Like, I think he's emotionally can't control himself, honestly. And I started drumming up a dislike for him like this summer, and now it's just at a million. Mm-hmm. Like, I cannot stand this guy. I hate his outfits. I hate his face.
6: Wow.
0: I hate his hair. I hate everything about him. I just think he's just like, such a try-hard, curated. When he goes to the park and he's drawing in the park with his friend, he's like sketching a bush with like a graphite pencil. I just can't stand it. And like,
1: so on Charlotte Sports Today earlier today, I totally disagreed with everything that he said. Would love to get your opinions on his hate that is just boiling over for Wembanyama.
3: This is sport, okay? Me, as a fan, I can 1,000% relate to this. It doesn't take much to get on my hate train, and then once I do, I can't say. The way he feels is the way I feel about Shai Gilgeous-Alexander, okay? It's the same way, and I say it sometimes, and people are like, well, how do you hate SGA? Well, a lot of people can understand it to an extent.
4: A lot of people that.
3: Yeah, so I'm saying, but yeah, but that's the way I feel about him as well, but I can't get mad at the man because I do that all the time with athletes as well, you know, from a sports perspective. So, you know, with Wemby, as far as the mush, yeah, man, the NBA, which we didn't really get to talk about that today, it is clear the NBA protected Victor Wembanyama in that situation, because I know, Walker, you brought up the scenarios to which it could be some time missed if he got assessed a flagrant and just the different things. And the NBA was like, we ain't having that. We will not have Victor Wembanyama out for the finals, okay? So, you know, now Victor, I don't know if he feels like he could just get away with whatever. Now, I'm not going to lie to Wes Bryant with what he did too, because when I was watching the game, I kind of saw, but I wasn't, I was kind of watching passively. But when I saw what he did to Brunson and the fact that he laughed at it, I mean, I couldn't front that. That he knows the key to my heart right there. You know what I'm saying? Because it was just nasty and it was petty. And I really liked it, even though it should have been called a flicker foul. But I liked what he did to Brunson, man. I'm here for it. Because, I mean, they maul him too. So, hell, oh, yeah, you can do. Maul they somebody do. Every now and again too, dead gun.
4: So, with you,
3: Bobby Bowden?
4: With you on this, with you on Wimby, he's being mauled, he's being held, he was being held the entire time in the OKC series. The Knicks are a physical basketball team that are playing very physically against Wembanyama. I've been telling you this for weeks, if you've been listening.
3: You have been.
4: That it's going to happen right now. The Wimby heel turn is going to happen because this is what we do. We hate the guy that ends up being dominant. We all loved Wimby because he hadn't done anything yet. But once you start doing stuff, we start to hate you.
3: Mm-hmm.
4: And especially if he's going to drag people to the ground. Yep, that's easy.
6: I love it.
4: If he's going to kick people, if he's going to hit Naz Reid in the face, almost hit him in the face. Mm-hmm. I think he hit him in the throat because he's starting to get to a point where he's not controlling his emotions as much. And maybe that comes with maturity, being in the league a little while. But there has been the conversation about Wimby possibly being a dirty player. I don't think he's a dirty player. Mm-hmm. I do not believe that to be true. What I do believe is happening is that he is retaliating towards all of the punishment that the people are dishing out to him, and I'm okay with it. But man, you can't get suspended for your team. And now that you're on the radar, the officials aren't going to have a choice but the next time you do something like this to assess you a flagrant. And then if you get a flagrant on the point system, you're going to be that much closer to a suspension. Yeah. And nobody wants that, not even just from a viewing standpoint, but your team doesn't want it. Because if Wimby doesn't play basketball, the Spurs don't win basketball games in the playoffs. But I've been telling you, man, it's going to happen. Everybody ends up being a heel if you're that guy.
3: And it happens to all the big dominant players, man. Look at Shaq Daddy. He took whatever so much, and then he would retaliate, let you know. Listen, he would do stuff to... He didn't necessarily want to connect and hurt you, but he wanted to do something to send a warning. Like, look, I'm getting tired of this ish, okay? And so that's what Wimby, that's what I thought the elbow was when he elbowed old boy. He's like, look, I'm getting tired of y'all. So
4: the problem is, I'd rather fight Wimby 10 times out of 10 compared to Shaq. Shaq was one where you probably listened to the enforcing. Yeah. I don't think anybody's...
3: Wimby got that reach, though.
4: He's got the
3: reach. He got hands.
4: Yeah, man, but he gets pushed around still.
3: Because he's been doing the karate with the monks and all that.
4: Yeah, I don't think the monks are doing karate. I think,
3: well, not necessarily karate, but they do stuff that's combat-like as far as just the things that they practice. And so with those long legs and arms, you ain't getting close to them to be able to do anything.
4: Yeah, that's fair enough. I'll still take Shaq 10 times out of 10. But Wimby might have something, especially if he puts on some more weight. We move on. We tell you what's on tap coming up next in the walk-off. 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
13: 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Some heavy wind, rain comes through the area. 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
10: 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One more segment to go before we get to the Kyle Bailey Show right here on Sports Radio 92.7 WFNZ. 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Okay, game four. NBA Finals, 8:30 at Madison Square Garden, with the Knicks having a chance to make this a 3-1 series. If this thing goes 3-1, it doesn't mean that it's completely over. We've seen teams come back from a 3-1 deficit before, but it doesn't happen very often. Or could the Spurs make this thing a 2-2 series going back to San Antonio? That's why game fours are always so interesting, right? Everything on the line. 3-1 or 2-2, massive difference. Who are you picking? And guess the spread. What you got?
20: All right. First of all, let me make a public service announcement here. One of the reasons I want New York to lose this series now at this point is the way that these damn New Yorkers have been acting. It's like that the New York Knicks are giving them a full-on excuse to do stupid stuff and be like, this is New York. This is what we do. It's like this is conjuring up all of the New York stereotypes and all of the fans to just act a complete fool. Beating, and I know everybody's not doing this, but, you know, messing with the San Antonio fans, beating them up, doing all this ridiculousness. Now, I'm looking at a video right now, them giving Wemby absolute hell as he gets ready to leave his hotel and get on the bus. I understand that. That's fandom. That's cool. But New York fans, they're getting out of control. And another reason why people don't want to see the Knicks win, because your fans, you act absolutely ridiculous. You act like your water comes from heaven and it makes the pizza and the hot dogs and the bagels just taste unlike anywhere on planet Earth, okay? So with all that said, after I've gotten that out, I'm going with the Spurs tonight to tie up the series on the road. And I think that the spread for tonight, though, is the New York Knicks by, I'm going to go 3.5.
10: 3.5. What you got, Shrop?
21: All right. Well, hey, in case you're up there in New York, it's a bargain to get in there today. The cheapest ticket, $4,100.
20: So, oh, look at that.
21: Yeah, discount from game three.
10: It's like a $3,000 difference.
21: It is.
20: But then game six, if they win or whatever the case may be, is going to be ridiculous.
21: Yes, it will. Listen, I've been wrong every single game predicting this series so far. So,
10: you're due.
21: If that is the case, I'm going to stay on the trend. If that's the case, I'm going to pick the Knicks to win.
10: Because you want the Spurs to win.
21: Yes. Gotcha. But I'm going to pick the Knicks. I think that they're over the, you know, the spotlight and the pressure of all those people paying thousands and thousands of dollars of game three. I think game three, the lights are maybe a little too bright for them. But I think they get over that for game four. I'm going with the Knicks. I'm saying the spread is 1.5.
10: Split the difference. It's 2.5.
20: Oh,
10: you guys are. Yep. Equal distance apart. Nobody wins today.
21: Yeah.
10: New York is favored by 2.5 at this moment in time. I will pick the Spurs to tie this thing up.
20: Oh.
10: Yeah. I have all the faith in the world.
20: What brings that about?
10: I have all the faith in the world that San Antonio is ready for the moment. You go back to this last game, they didn't hit their open threes, and they got a good Josh Hart game from New York. And the fact that you lose despite a couple of things favoring the Knicks in what happened this last game, that's not a great sign for New York. On the road, I get that you're going to go through a normal home routine, mm-hmm. and I do find value in that. But Wemby seems to be ready for the moment after having a bad, in Wemby standards, couple of first two games in San Antonio. He was fantastic, and he was very good right from the get-go. I don't think they're going to mess around a ton with perimeter Wemby. I think they're still going to try to get him as close to the basket as possible. You do have a fail-safe of just throwing the basketball up and asking him to go grab it. That seems to be a nice plan.
20: Yeah.
10: You might worry about Karl Anthony Towns hitting a few more threes than the zero that he hit this last game. So
20: still hadn't scored in the fourth quarter.
10: That's right. It's not happening for Karl Anthony Towns, but going to be a close game. I have San Antonio tying this thing up, going back to Spurs land. Can't wait to see exactly what happens with both of these teams. Backyard legend.

0: I don't find the players on the Knicks to be very hateable.
1: Oh, yeah.
0: It's the fans that I cannot stand. I cannot stand.
1: Because this is a fun Knicks team. Mm-hmm. It really is. Yeah. Also, the Jalen Brunson stuff. Do you feel like they share the sugar a little bit more than just having it be such Brunson-centric?
2: I think that they do, but I also think when you talk about factors that you're looking at, when you pick San Antonio, I'm looking at the fact that how much can you get by with Jalen Brunson being so inefficient? That's the thing. I'm like, if you put the game on the rest of these guys, especially when these games get more and more clutch, because like I said, you're on the road, nothing to lose, you're playing a little bit more carefree. That's a factor to consider when you come back to New York. You have to play in front of all these people, the president comes. Now again, people are thinking, all right, maybe you slipped up. Pressure is still very much on New York. And if Brunson's not going to be efficient and the game is going to come down to the other parts to be able to get this done, I don't know if the Knicks can get by through this entire series, because the more games that, you know, if they lose, the more pressure is continuing to mount on the Knicks.
1: And I just think if you want to bank on defense, New York can play some great defense. The Spurs can just be better on that end of the floor.
2: Yes.
1: Having Wimby unlocks all of that, but having a dog like Stephon Castle at the point of attack, that's just a lot to go through all the time. And they probably wear on you a little bit. And as much as Shea responded, we didn't get to fire off takes, or I didn't, for Game 7 of what was a masterpiece. Shea showed why he was the MVP. He was a ball in Game 7. Nobody else stepped up. Can the Spurs get Wimby to continue to be the star and have just enough step ups from a Dylan Harper who wasn't great in this game? Stephon Castle was good scoring, but too many crazy turnovers. Can you get these guys to step up just enough? De'Aaron Fox, who didn't have a great game but came through with the big shot, right? Monster shot.
2: Yeah.
1: Can you get those guys to step up just enough? And I think they can.
2: And the last thing I'll add too, I liked a lot of what Castle said about how they lost the first two games. I watched some of his interview with Malika Andrews, and when he was just saying some of the things, it felt like a young team that clearly understood what happened in the first two games. It's not like they're sitting there like, man, I don't know, they were just better. No, he was like, you know, we let the Knicks get by with stuff that they had success with, and we knew that they, you know, could do, and we knew that we could stop. So anyway, I just started to say, I think that this is a young team, you know, that's mature. And again, the Knicks, you know, they've got some guys with some experience, but still, you know, for the most part, they don't have any more finals experience than a lot of the Spurs players do.
1: Both teams are going to show up.
2: Yeah.
1: Both teams are going to show up to play. We'll see who comes out on top. I hope it's a tied series going back to San Antonio. That'll do it for Wes and Walker. Coming up next, it's the Kyle Bailey Show alongside Smoke Ludwig from 3 to 6 p.m. right here on Sports Radio 92.7 WFNZ.
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12: From the vantage point, Mafatu saw six war canoes drawn upon the beach. But what held the boy's eyes in awful trance were the figures springing and leaping about the flames, darting, shifting, bounding toward the sky. The eaters of men. Cannibals. Firelight glistened on their oiled bodies, on flashing spears and bristling decorations. Mafatu watched the strange scene, powerless to move, and he felt doom itself breathing chill upon his neck. In that very instant, he heard a crashing in the undergrowth. Four figures were tearing toward him through the jungle. He could see them now. 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

0: Good afternoon, Queen City Sports Radio, 92.7 WFNZ, back here on a Wednesday, loaded for bear with a lot of fun to be had, 704-570-9610. Hit us up on the WFNZ text line, powered by Affordable Siding and Windows, your hometown home improvement experts. Same number if you want to give us a call and chat the old-fashioned way on X, formerly Twitter, at Kyle Bailey Club. It's at Kyle Bailey, C-L-U-B. Canes win last night, and we're all staying up late. I got to be honest with you, Smoke. Like, we've watched the Canes in the playoffs for a number of years now, never quite advancing this far, but I feel like it's October again. I'm staying up till 12:30, watching playoff games outside of football season, and of course the Hornets are never playing this time of year, and I don't want to be negative because hopefully they will at some point, and we have some news to get to on the Hornets front, but man, last night, staying up for the whole thing again, Jordan Staal, 2 goals. Including what some are calling an iconic moment that longtime hockey fans will recognize as the Hurricanes survived another rough second period. Brandon Bussey got his first playoff start and win in the net last night. And, well, shortly after the game, Carolina jumped on a plane back to Raleigh with the Stanley Cup Finals tied at 2 games apiece. Rod Brendamore, as we talked about yesterday, had made a decision as to who his netminder would be. Would he go with the veteran Freddie Anderson, or would he go with the youngster Brandon Bussey, who's he's younger, but he's not that young. And you know, last night Brandon Bussey certainly played well enough to win the game as they get the dub 5-3 last night out in Vegas. And like we talked about, and everybody knows, after giving up a game in the Lenovo Center, they've now gotten back to even. They have reclaimed home ice advantage in the NHL Stanley Cup Finals, and they are once again the betting favorites to win the Stanley Cup championship, the Stanley Cup title. 704-570-9610. Hit us up with your thoughts. I mean, people already, you know, starting the show excited about the Canes last night. Smoke, I know you were up for the entire thing. Love the start last night. I was afraid, though. I was standing outside in the driveway watching through the window there for about 5 minutes, trying to get some stuff cleaned up, keeping an eye on the game. I see the Knights score to make it 3-2, and I got that uneasy feeling in my gut, like, oh, here we go. Are they going to be able to hold on to this lead? Are they going to blow it? And they find a way, man. They find a way to win the game. They get the empty net goal there at the end to make it 5-3, which I think settled all of our nerves, because that final 60 seconds might have given me a heart attack last night. But that empty net goal certainly allowed us to, you know, rest easy and know that this thing's going back to Raleigh, 2 games apiece.
1: Yeah, Kyle, and good afternoon to you as well. What an incredible performance by the Canes. I started to get nervous, ironically, when they were up 2-0 within the first 5 minutes. I'm like, uh-oh, because 2-0 is the most dangerous lead you can have in soccer and hockey. And the fact that they got off to such a hot start made me even more nervous in the process. So, you know, you knew that the Golden Knights were going to get theirs. Luckily, one of those goals got taken off the board. But I just knew not to count anyone out based on how the series went. Of course, Vegas tied it, and they were able to withstand the hot start to the third period that the Golden Knights had. And then Jordan Staal, the veteran of this team, the linchpin of this team, has been in the Stanley Cup Finals before, won a Stanley Cup Finals all the way back in 2009. He was able to get one of the most impressive goals I've seen in a long time in the NHL to get the 4-3 lead. And luckily for the Canes, they were able to hold off the Golden Knights' surge late in the third period. I got to be honest with you, Kyle. I thought it was game over with a minute to go when Bussey fell on his behind and he was away from the goal. I'm like, oh, crap. But luckily, yeah, Nikolaj Ehlers got a hold of the puck and was able to shoot it across the rink and get the empty net goal to make it 5-3 and tie the series back up.
0: Nah, it was great, man. It really was. I was actually watching a video too of the post game where the reporters showed Brandon Bussey a video of his parents celebrating and, you know, getting emotional and just watching him play. And it was another cool night last night, but I was thinking about him and, you know, watching the game intro last night as you and I left the air yesterday, wondering again, what would Rod Brendamore do? And, you know, what decision had he made? Would he go with the younger guy who was more proven in the regular season, but, you know, unproven in this situation? As we talked about yesterday, 31-6-2, Brandon Bussey was in the regular season, but, you know, didn't play much down the stretch. And Anderson was the better goaltender down the stretch. And it was a big call. It was one of those decisions, and it's still, you know, lesser so today. But like yesterday, we said, you know, Rod Brind'Amour is doing this. Whatever decision he makes is one that we will talk about, they'll talk about out there in Raleigh for years to come, depending upon which way this goes and which way the series ultimately goes. And, you know, again, Brandon Bussey allowed a couple of goals last night. He certainly wasn't perfect, but, you know, he was pretty damn good down the stretch. And listen, there was a barrage of shots last night in that third period from Vegas that, you know, I'll be honest with you, I thought one of those things was going in. They hit the crossbar last night. I mean, they were just, it was one after the other. It felt like there for about 2 or 3 minutes. And he helped them survive all of that. Do you think then last night means that, you know, Rod the Bod runs him back out there for game five, Smoke? Because I'm seeing a lot of people today, it's actually very specific, and it's noticeable to me how many people are saying specifically he thinks that, or they think that Rod Brind'Amour will go back to Bussey in game five and then run Freddie Anderson back out for game six after he gets a little bit of rest. I don't know if that's true or not. I have no idea. But the number of people predicting that specific scenario has certainly caught my attention today.
1: Yeah, I think they're still going to go with Bussey in game five tomorrow night. The reason why I say that is just for the fact that they literally gave Freddie the night off. He wasn't even the backup goalie. That was Piotr.
0: Yeah.
1: That was the backup goalie. They literally gave him the night off. And I think part of it has to do with the fact that, you know, Freddie was getting worn down with the amount of games he had been playing. It's been, you know, 57 days since Bussey had gotten his last start in the net. And, you know, the only time he's had during that period is just practices with no one in the arena outside of media members and the team. So I think that's part of it. But I also do think we need to mention how, you know, Freddie's getting worn down, but I also think there might be a mental element of it too, because of the fact that he lost his agent, his friend, with Mr. Lemieux over the past 2 weeks. So I think he's going through a lot mentally as well. So they wanted to give him that break. And I think that was the perfect time to do it, because if you would have kept him out on the ice yesterday, I don't know if he gets the job done, just because he's A, worn down, and mentally has just been taxed over the last couple of weeks.
0: Well, that may be the case. He was part of the Olympic team that we talked about as well. And, you know, he's played a lot of hockey this year. And Kevin Weeks, give me shot 26 if you would, please. Kevin Weeks, former NHL goaltender himself, played 350 career games, now with the NHL Network, and was on SportsCenter, I believe, last night, talked about Brendan Bussey's performance.
2: I think for Brendan Bussey, I like the way he played, and I'll tell you why. This is a tough spot to come in here. You haven't played a game in a long time. Yes, he came in relief in game three. But to start your first Stanley Cup playoff game in the Stanley Cup final in your first full season in the National Hockey League, that's a lot to wrap your head around. I thought as the game went along, he played better and better. He made some key saves early, even though he was untested largely in the first period. But when Vegas started making their push, even though they scored some goals, he made some timely saves. This is what dreams are made of for young boys and girls when you're playing street hockey in the neighborhood, aspiring to play in the National Hockey League. You got to grab these opportunities. He certainly did that here tonight.
3: All right, so quickly, if Anderson's healthy for game five, who should Rod Brind'Amour start?
2: I think if Freddie's healthy, because it's all going to be predicated on health, I would still start Brendan Bussey, but that's head coach Brind'Amour's decision and their goalie coach Paul Schoenfelder. But if it were me, I'd go back with Brendan Bussey in game five back home.
0: There you go. By the way, real quick before I respond to a couple of texts here, here's Rod Brind'Amour on Brendan Bussey starting last night.
4: We found out what happened in goal. Can we ask you about it? Can you walk us through why you went with Brandon and also why Freddie didn't dress as the backup?
5: Yeah. About a minute conversation with our goalie coach, and said Freddie needs a little break. Okay. So we went with the other guy, and if you're going to give him a break, you need to give him a break. So to me, him dressing and going through all that, and just that's not really giving him a night off. So it's just, that's it.
0: Well, it's funny, the bagel guy just texted in to say, can we stop saying Freddie's getting rest? This is the finals. He got benched. He's been bad. You have to play your best. And rig by now, I think he means right now, that's not Freddie. I mean, outside of maybe two games where Freddie was slipping, and I'm not here to like try to bludgeon you to death with a full-throated defense of Freddie Anderson. I mean, that's not really what I do anyway, but, you know, it's not like we're talking about a long-term stretch of Freddie being bad here, man. He is 36 years old, and I don't think we're talking about people sitting around fanning Freddie in a hot room, handing him lemonade and spritzing him with water. Oh, Freddie, how do you feel, my friend? Like, it's not like the guy's he's older. He's played a lot of hockey. He's probably not fully healthy. They've got three goaltenders. They've got a young guy they could turn to, and that's a great thing to have. I don't know what you want me to say, bagel guy. Like, stop saying that he's resting. No, he is resting. He's fatigued. He's probably a little bit banged up. You got a young guy you can turn to. That's great. What's wrong with pointing that out?
1: Look, someone can tell me I'm wrong on the text line. I get it because I'm always probably going to be a hockey novice.
0: Yeah, we're novices. We're just having fun with the series.
1: But I think, you know, I'll compare the position of goalie to another position that I know a little bit more of just because I watch the sport. The goalie in hockey is a lot like catcher in baseball, to where the older you get, the harder it is to be a catcher. Specifically having to be in that stance for as long as you have to be. Now, catcher's a little bit different because you're literally in that stance for at least an hour, hour and a half of a game. And, you know, sometimes as a goalie, you can stand up at least. But you got a lot of protective gear on you. You have to be crouched down a lot. That has a lot of impact on your knees. And I know that they've had long days off. But I think the older you get, the harder it is to be a catcher for a long period of time, specifically for a 162-game season. And same thing, I think, in somewhat a little bit differently in goalie. But as I was, you know, I've listened to a lot of people say this team doesn't rely on the goalie to win the Stanley Cup. They relied on the defense. And unfortunately, the problem with the defense, as we saw in the second period yet again yesterday, is that they've let a lot of open shots go through. They've left their goalies unprotected, and then you leave them out on an island. You're bound to let a couple of shots go in. But Kyle, you know, for as much as the goaltending for Carolina has been the talking point, it's been pretty crazy that no one's been asking the same question about what Vegas does going forward in Game 5, Game 6 with the way Carter Hart's been performing throughout the whole entire Stanley Cup Finals. Because, Kyle, he made history. The worst kind of history.
0: Yeah.
1: He's the first goalie to give up 4-plus goals in the first four games of a Stanley Cup Final.
0: Yeah,
1: ever.
0: I know, and I do. It's funny. Just Joan reminds us too on the text line. Joan says Freddie's also dealing with the loss of his friend and agent Claude Lemieux, which I don't know that we've given enough, you know, credence to. And so after, you know, our buddy the bagel guy's like, stop making excuses. He's not resting. He's just been bad. And it's like, nah, he's older. He's played a lot of really good hockey this year. I do think he's a little bit nicked up. And yeah, he's probably going through something right now. His longtime agent, mentor, and close personal friend Claude Lemieux committed suicide a couple of weeks ago. And yeah, that's got to be weighing on him as well. So there could be a number of things here, but the point is, it's a team game. You know, you got to have multiple goaltenders, and it's great to have a guy like Brandon Bussey to be able to turn to. And last night, that's exactly what they did, and it worked out. 704-570-9610. Hit us up on the WFNZ text line. Canes win last night. We'll keep talking about it on the other side. We talk about NBA Finals Game 4 tonight and Hornets trade rumors, and I bet you already know who they involve. 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
11: Hey, over here.
20: What?
11: Right here, on the side of the house.
20: Who said that?
11: Look down. I'm right at your feet.
20: Wait, the basketball?
11: Yes, the basketball. Right down here, where the kids left me a long time ago. 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
11: 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You said, now kids, you have no excuse not to go outside and play.
20: Uh-huh.
11: Wow, I'll miss flying through the air and hearing the shouts of joy when I swish through the basket. What do you say? Could you give me a little air and remind the kids of how fun I still am?
20: Okay. Oh, wow, you are flat.
11: Easy, I'm ticklish. Let's get bouncing.
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0: Love it. Canes win last night, 5-3. They even up the series. They regain home ice advantage. They're headed back to the Lenny, the Lenovo Center, for Game 5 tomorrow night. Very excited about that. And it's funny, we got to talking about Brandon Bussey and Frederik Andersen and Rod's big decision and all that stuff. And we got to arguing with the bagel guy and talking to other people. And I felt like we didn't give Jordan Staal hardly any due for that game winner last night, or at least the goal that put them ahead 4-3. I love that dude. As a complete hockey novice who just appreciates the athleticism, the toughness of this game, and of course is simply, you know, rooting for the home team here in North Carolina to win it all. How about Jordan Staal last night? Two goals lifting the Hurricanes to the win past the Knights, including the fourth goal of the night where he got his body turned around. He's falling down. He just swings the stick at the last minute and punches it right over the glove of Carter Hart. And I'm going nuts in the living room. And I'd imagine many of you are doing the exact same thing. But at 37 years old, what a dude, Jordan Staal Smoke. And you were talking about his background. You know, comes from a humble background, sod farmer. I mean, just a salt of the earth kind of guy. And he's one of those dudes that everybody who roots for this team really likes and respects. And here's Rod Brendamore on Jordan Staal's Game 4 performance.
1: Big and strong, and he takes every shift like it's his last, and takes a lot of pride in that, and he takes pride in big and strong, and he takes
2: or defensively that makes him so difficult to match up against for opposing lines.
1: This big and strong, and he takes every shift like it's his last, and takes a lot of pride in that, and he takes pride in being the leader of this team, and does it by example. So, you surround him with, I think we're putting some good players with him that now can really kind of bring out the other side of him. Everyone knew he was a good defensive player, but he's got some real offensive abilities too. Just, and for whatever reason now, their goals are going in, but he's always played like this.
0: Well, he's tough. He's a leader. I don't have the authoritative knowledge to tell you this is going to happen, but it was fun last night watching how many people were saying, you know, if anybody could catch Mitch Marner for the Conn Smythe Trophy, it might just be this guy. He scored 5 goals in 4 games, and I mean, diving all over the place, the go-ahead goal last night. He's just, at 37 years old, he's the epitome of a leader, and he is so important to what they do. He's the captain. I've seen everybody, you know, really just heaping praise on Jordan Staal today. He's part of the heartbeat of what makes that team go. And a couple of goals last night, adding to the overall tally in this series. This series already, I think, third most goals scored in the Stanley Cup Final. These two teams have combined for, I believe it's 33 goals in the first 4 games of the Stanley Cup Final. And he was just massive, massive last night. Smoke's mad at me because I didn't make a sod of the earth joke. Are you going to let that go?
3: Fine. You said it was a little too on the nose.
0: It's a little too on the nose if I called him a sod of the earth type of guy. All right. 704-570-9610. Beefstick saying, y'all don't realize how average a player he usually is. He's going off this series, not like this in the regular season. Ha ha ha. No, I know. I'm aware. Like, you probably know better than anybody, but that's, you know, part of the story here too is it's also the fun of sports. Right, you get to these series, these playoffs, you know, the final series in multiple sports, and you see guys rise to the top, make big plays, become all-time legends. He's clearly doing that right now, and if they can go on to win this series, it will be one of the most memorable efforts and performances that anybody that watches this sport will ever remember. 704-570-9610. Hit us up on the WFNZ text line. Canes win last night. They're going back to Carolina. Coming back to Carolina, tied at 2 games apiece. Shout out to Lieutenant Rich, by the way, who texted in during the commercial break to say, hey, KB, sitting on the beach in North Myrtle, listening to the show on the JBL speaker. Guy just walked by and said, FNZ and Myrtle Beach. He says, you're famous. What's the latest on the possible Hornets trade? New board is sounding great. Well, first of all, it's always great to hear things like that, but especially that you're at Myrtle Beach and we have FNZ fans cruising Myrtle Beach, hearing the FNZ airwaves, recognizing them, and, you know, shouting us out. Of all places to make me smile that could happen, Myrtle Beach has got to be.
3: What up, Gay Dolphin?
0: Yes. Like, if I don't want you to out yourself necessarily, Lieutenant Rich. I don't think anybody's going to come looking for you. But if you're feeling so inclined to tell us exactly where in Myrtle Beach you're listening right now, I would love to know for nostalgia's sake, personally. I also have been thinking about all these Europeans that have made the trek to the United States for the World Cup starting this week. And wondering if you could send any of these, as Smoke puts it, foreigners, you know, who are visiting the United States, if you could send them anywhere as they are converging upon the U.S. to go to their various stadiums, where would you send a European visitor to go visit? If they were a first-time visitor to the United States, Smoke, I think Myrtle Beach might be my answer. Where would you send them?
3: It's a very good answer, but it's like, I don't know if that gets the full Americana in just because that's such a wild card. It would definitely give you a good feel of what Ohio would be like if they actually had beaches.
0: Yeah.
3: See, this only happens one time a year. But I think to fully get the scope of what Americana is like, especially like blue-collar Americana, I feel like I need to send him to the Cat Square Christmas Parade in December.
0: All right.
3: You have not lived life until you've seen what happens at the Cat Square Christmas Parade. Kyle, I was on a float back in 2008 at 11 years old. For the Cat Square Christmas Parade, we were part of the Polar Express for our church.
0: Yeah.
3: My dad threw a couple of Smarties to a couple of kids, and there was an extra Smartie on the ground. He had never seen two grown-ups fighting over candy in his life.
0: Really?
3: Until that day.
0: Oh, man.
3: And that day, of course, they always have horses that accompany Cat Square Christmas Parade. They let loose. Those horses let loose, if you catch my drift. And the people really let loose.
0: Yeah, I'd want to send them all just driving from like Greenville down to Charleston in South Carolina to experience just I mean this lovingly because I'm a former South Carolina resident. I love the state, but you know, just send them driving through rural South Carolina just so they understand what America's really about. And I mean that just in terms of how vast it is, how long you can drive and nothing's there.
3: A little bit of that too.
0: You know, send them to a Buc-ee's for the first time down in Brunswick, Georgia.
3: I saw that tweet last night from that German person who saw Buc-ee's, like, this is a gas station?
0: Oh, dude, a lot of Americans are still having that realization. But yeah, watching the Europeans, what few of them, I guess, are venturing to their first Buc-ee's and the absolute mind-blowing experience that is the Buc-ee's. It feels wrong to call Buc-ee's a gas station. It has gas, but it's like Walmart. Or no, it's like a Target with gas. I don't know how to describe it. Like, if you had to describe Buc-ee's to people, I'm not even sure that I'd know exactly how to do that. It's like this massive box store with gas. Also a dog park on the perimeter around the gas stations. Everything that they serve is brisket. You know, it's got brisket in it. I don't know, man. I have a hard time describing Buc-ee's to people.
3: Southern Nirvana.
0: I like that. Yeah, that works.
3: I think the best way to go. The fact that people, I've seen people take photos of the little Buc-ee's mascot. They have a statue. I guess they have a statue outside
0: Wes and his son and his mom just came back from their annual trip, and I saw Wes's son wearing the Buc-ee's, you know, T-shirt. We stopped at the one coming back from vacation last week. My kids were asking for Buc-ee's. They call them stuffies, you know, but the little stuffed animal beavers. Like, they wanted me to buy them, like, $80 worth of stuffed beavers from Buc-ee's, and we were there. It's just,
3: I can't say much, though, because whenever you're in South Carolina and you go past a Piggly Wiggly, you have to get one of those T-shirts.
0: Dude, it's incredible. Drew just said it's an experience. Andrew Norwell's agent called it a Home Goods with a gas station. Chris in West Charlotte said they got good gas prices. Buddy, let me tell you, this is my old man moment. I left South Florida, and I was hell-bent on not stopping to get gas until I made it to Brunswick, Georgia, which is basically the halfway point, because they had gas for $3.40 when I was driving back like a week and a half ago. I was not stopping anywhere but Buc-ee's in Brunswick, Georgia on my way back from Charlotte, or to Charlotte, because that Buc-ee's in Brunswick, Georgia had gas for like $3.40. It was incredible.
3: I got to be honest, I kind of got a little happy, a little giddy when I had to get gas earlier today. I saw it was like $3.62. I'm like, ooh, $3.62, not bad.
0: Nah, it's a sad state of affairs. 704-570-9610. Hit us up on the WFNZ text line. All right, I got people asking, what are the NBA rumors? What are the Hornets trade rumors? So we'll get right to that. If you haven't seen it, although if you've been listening for the last several hours, you've probably heard it brought up. Michael Scotto from Hoops Hype is reporting today that the Sacramento Kings and Charlotte Hornets have had exploratory trade talks surrounding Domantas Sabonis. One framework loosely kicked around included Charlotte's Miles Bridges, Josh Green, and a potential first-round draft pick going to Sacramento in exchange for Sabonis, sources said. Points out that Charlotte has two first-round selections in the upcoming draft, 14 and 18. But also says, however, Charlotte has been resistant to including one of those first-round picks thus far in a trade package involving Sabonis. Scotto goes on to write that Charlotte has considered a starting caliber center upgrade. Hoops hype is learned as the Hornets surged last season by winning 44 games, marked a 25-win improvement, largest win improvement in franchise history, and that Bridges is set to make nearly $23 million next year. Josh Green, nearly $15 million. Both are on expiring contracts. And worth noting that when Sacramento's general manager, Scott Perry, was an executive with the New York Knicks franchise, they considered drafting Miles Bridges over Kevin Knox during the 2018 NBA draft, same sources telling Hoops Hype. So Perry and Bridges have those Michigan ties as well. Not Michigan State. I don't know if Perry is a Michigan State guy, but apparently both have State of Michigan ties. So then there's Sabonis. 30-year-old, three-time All-Star, three-time rebounding champion, two-time All-NBA guy. He is owed $94 million over the next two seasons combined. Scotto pointing out that injuries have limited him, as they call him the Lithuanian center, to 19 games last season, but that he averaged 19 points on 60% shooting from the field, 39% from three-point range, 13.3 rebounds, and 7.2 assists over the prior three seasons as one of the league's top front court players. That's the gist of it all, that the Hornets and Sacramento Kings have had exploratory trade talks that would include specifically, in one scenario, Miles Bridges, Josh Green, and a first-round pick to Sacramento in exchange for Domantas Sabonis. This is not the first time. Hell, far from it, I think, that you and I have discussed Domantas Sabonis as a potential trade target for the Charlotte Hornets. In my mind, there is no question he helps this team offensively, okay? Defensively, though, you know, already people on the text line, hell no, he's a bum defensively, he doesn't defend, that doesn't solve our problems around the rim, so on and so forth. But if you stop, and I wonder if, let's just play the trade out for a second, if you do send, if Jeff Peterson does send, not us, or Smoke, if he were to send Miles, Josh Green, and a first for Domantas Sabonis, presumably that would give you an opening night starting lineup of LaMelo Ball, Brandon Miller, Con Knipple, Musa Diabate, and Domantas Sabonis as your starting five. Not going to lie, that sounds like a really tough starting five. Like, that sounds like a pretty formidable starting five group together, Smoke. I don't hate that part of it. I don't love they're going to owe him $47 million a year for the next 2 years. I don't love his recent injury history, and I don't love that he's never been great defensively. Do I think that would make them better as a team? Potentially, yes, I do. I am one of those that has not really been in any hurry to get rid of Miles Bridges. I understand the cap sheet. I understand that this is a business and you can't pay everybody. And we've talked about it in those terms the last couple of months as, you know, these kind of conversations have come up. Right now, your immediate reaction to that trade proposal, Smoke, is what?
3: Jeff Peterson, whatever you do, if you do this trade, do not, and I seriously mean, do not allow any of the first-round picks this year to be on the board.
0: Agreed.
3: That's the thing. And I think, honestly, this is probably a trade that got leaked by the Kings.
0: Probably so.
3: Because Jeff Peterson, wisely, has not been wanting to give up pick 14 or even 18 in this draft. Maybe even not even the 27 picks. The earliest he would probably go is a 29 first-round pick, the one they got in the Mark Williams trade to Phoenix. So I think...
0: Aggie Pride just said that lineup sounds great, but who's guarding Jalen Duren? Musa, I would imagine. Musa still.
3: That's the thing. If you didn't have, look, LaMelo Ball's taken a lot of big strides on defense.
0: Okay.
3: He's still, I don't think, ever going to be a plus defender on a consistent basis. Con Knipple showed that he was a better defender than people imagined he would be in the NBA level.
0: Sure.
3: Con can still get got. I don't think he's going to be an all-defensive type player. Maybe he could be a positive defensive player. I don't know. But I'm not expecting him to be an all-world defender. Brandon Miller has times where he gets, you know, punched in the gut and taken advantage of.
0: Okay.
3: The only one that you really trust as a defender is Musa Diabate, but Musa, sometimes that 6'9 frame will get taken advantage of. So it's one of those situations where you got those three guys, a guy that's a good defender but undersized, and here comes Domantas Sabonis with his negative infinity defensive prowess to go with those guys. The defense does kind of scare me, Kyle, in all the wrong ways. It scares me. It doesn't scare all 29 other teams in the NBA.
0: Sure.
3: Offensively, I think this is the type of big that Charles Lee's been wanting to have here, because you look at Charles Lee's history of being an assistant coach and being, you know, at the stops he's at. In Atlanta, he had Al Horford, a guy that could stretch the floor and be a big that could shoot the ball. In Milwaukee, who did he have? He had Brook Lopez, a big that could stretch the floor. And in Boston, the 1 year he was there, when they won the championship, their center was Kristaps Porzingis, a guy that could shoot the ball. I'm not saying Domantas Sabonis can really be that efficient of a shooter from behind the arc. He's career 34%, but a career 34% shooter from behind the arc at center is better than any big the Hornets have had since Brad Miller.
0: Does this make more sense to you if it's part of, like, if the overall vision is, and again, I'm just playing this out, they trade Miles, Josh in a first, future first, to your liking. They get Domantas Sabonis. They also draft Morris Johnson Jr. with the 14th overall pick.
3: It makes the picture a little bit more clear. It's like, okay, you got some depth here. But the problem is, too, like, Morris is still a four, even with his 7'4" wingspan. Like,
0: But just yesterday, weren't you talking about the possibility of at some point playing Morris at the five and Moose at the four?
3: Yes. Yes, I was. But I'm talking more of, you want to have legit 7-footers in there, too.
0: Okay. Well, you got Kalkbrenner now.
3: Yeah. And I also think this, too. I think if they trade for for Sabonis, it's simply a trial run, because he's only got two more years left on the deal.
0: Sure.
3: And I think if things don't work out this year, they could easily go into next offseason and say, hey, it didn't work out, we'll trade you to somewhere else.
0: He's an expiring contract. Exactly. You can move him. Yeah, yeah, yeah.
3: So even though the price tag is enormous, don't get me wrong, it's one that you just kind of balk at, like, oh my God, it only has two more years left on it. And if you're getting rid of Josh Green and Miles, those are two deals that are expiring this upcoming year. So the Kings, they're just trying to offload this money. They're essentially at the beginning of their new rebuild after the last 5 years only got them to the first round.
0: Right.
3: So you're doing a deal with here. That's why they're wanting to pick. I think the Hornets will relent to give them a pick, but it won't be for one of this year's picks.
0: No, I wouldn't. Not in this draft.
3: No, absolutely.
0: And I'm sure
3: not.
0: That's what Sacramento would ask for because of the nature of this draft, but I can't imagine Jeff Peterson has any interest in that.
3: Not even for 18.
0: No, I don't think so either. No, I'm with you on that. It would have to be a future first in my mind. AJ disagrees with you. He said that Brandon Miller was praised for his defensive improvements and has the tools to be good on that end. Disagree with Smoke. I would say, Smoke, I kind of agree with him, because Charles Lee always and has often raved about Brandon because, in part, he is often defending the other team's best player. Right, so Brandon has often drawn that, drawn that assignment, and I do think Brandon has certainly improved defensively. He has the athleticism, the length. I think the strength is what's been missing. The shoulder issue and the surgery has maybe complicated that a little bit, but I still think that potential is there. If you're just tuning in, Michael Scotto of Hoops Hype reporting that the Hornets and Sacramento Kings have had exploratory trade talks, specifically a trade that would land the Hornets Domantas Sabonis, two-time All-NBA guy, averaged 19, 13, and 7 assists over the prior three seasons before last year. Had a lot of injuries last year, only played 19 games. He's 30 years old. And in exchange, sending Miles Bridges, Josh Green, and a first-round pick to get the deal done. Your thoughts, 704-570-9610. Text line's blowing up. We'll get to some of these on the other side. Right now, we go to Smoke on the headlines.
4: Who is Smoke? Where is Smoke? Where there's smoke, there's fire. Let's go.
0: What you got?
3: All right. I got some news surrounding Offensive Rookie of the Year, Ted Roark McMillan, who was speaking to the media earlier today. According to reports, he did not practice today due to ankle soreness, but the Panthers expect T-Mac to be ready for camp in July. They're just being very careful with him. And also, speaking of T-Mac, I know this is kind of scary, considering Kelvin Benjamin in his past, Ted Roark McMillan did put on some weight this offseason. Except this time around, it was actual muscle weight.
0: Yeah.
3: 17 pounds of muscle weight.
0: Damn.
3: Gained this offseason.
0: That can't all be muscle. There's no way. 17 pounds of muscle?
3: Don't shoot me. I'm just telling you what.
0: I mean... He looks great. I saw the photos and the videos yesterday. He looks noticeably stronger. 17 pounds of muscle since the end of January. That sounds like a lot.
3: You be expecting like as the most between January and now?
0: 8 to 10, personally? That's all. I mean, otherwise, it's great news. I mean, but 17 pounds of muscle, that's a lot. I don't know how attainable that is in 6 months, but either way, he looks great. And, you know, him being able to be more physical, you know, is a big part, I think, of his continued success, taking the next step this year. So that part's awesome. But yeah, I'm a little bit skeptical of 17 pounds of muscle in less than 6 months. Anyway, what else you got over there?
3: That's all I got.
0: Okay, we'll come back. We'll keep taking your thoughts on the WFNZ text line. Michael Scotto reporting that the Hornets and Kings have talked on a potential trade that would send Miles Bridges, Josh Green, and a first-round pick to the Kings for Domantas Sabonis. We got a lot of reactions coming in. We'll talk about them next. 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

0: Hornets have been included in some recent trade rumors. Michael Scotto, Hoops Hype, saying that the Hornets and Kings have talked about a Domantas Sabonis trade that would land him in teal and purple and would send Miles Bridges, Josh Green, and a first-round pick out west to the Sacramento Kings. And we're wondering what your thoughts on that are. 704-570-9610. Wagon Wheel saying, I would just be happy that our franchise finally made a huge move. He also thinks that this is one of those trades we always talk about but never happens. Which could be. I don't know if Sabonis is, in fact, the new Miles Turner or not, but he's certainly come up in the past. Sleeper Draft saying that trade sounds like a team trying to dump a contract. I think they should owe the Hornets a draft pick. Yeah, but he's got 2 years left on his deal. When he's out there and healthy, which he wasn't much last season, but when he's out there and healthy, he does put up really strong numbers. I mean, nearly 20 points per game, over 13 rebounds per game, 7 assists, 7.2 assists per game. So he's a very productive player offensively and on the glass. He doesn't bring you a ton defensively, although I think we've seen Karl-Anthony Towns play better defense in these playoffs and in the NBA Finals. So maybe there's still some hope that a more grown-up Domantas Sabonis could give you more defensively. So there's that. We had TC saying he thinks the Hornets take a step back with that trade. Take a step back. And he says, KB, watching the NBA Finals lets you know the Hornets are still not close and need a lot. Melo, Khan, and Brandon, question mark. I also saw earlier that he said Melo, Brandon, and Khan ain't taking the Hornets anywhere. They still need a lot. Well, I mean, I think that we could pose an interesting question from that. Like, how far away do people think the Hornets are from playing in the Eastern Conference Finals? How many pieces? What player? Like, however you choose to interpret that question and to answer it is up to you. But, like, how far in your mind are the Hornets from at least being close to the kind of conversations we're having right now about the Spurs and the Knicks in the NBA Finals?
1: I would say potentially 2 years away. I want to see them get into...
0: So you're going in years.
1: Yeah.
0: Okay.
1: Because I want to see them actually get to a full-on playoff series. Because getting to the play-in, as we've seen, is one thing. But now I want to actually see them get to a playoff series and actually do something that they haven't done in 24 years, and that's win a playoff series.
0: Sure.
1: I think that's the first step, and you have to walk before you can run, and that's the thing that they have to do. So I'd say 2 years probably, especially considering I think the East is going to be even more deeper next year, because next year, just on the thought process, you'll have the Celtics with Jaylen Brown and Jason Tatum from the get-go. The Pacers will be back with Tyrese Halliburton, and even though they didn't get a top five pick because of the trade they made, they still get Zubac, who is an all-star caliber center. So you got those guys along with Pascal Siakam. You'd think they'd be in the playoff mix next year. The Knicks are still going to be the Knicks most likely, even if they make a deal to make some small tweaks to the roster. The Hawks, I think, are going to be very intriguing to see if they can keep up what they did in the second half of the year for a whole entire season. So that's, what, four teams right there?
0: Yeah.
1: Haven't even gotten to the number one team, the Pistons. What are the Magic going to look like with a new head coach? Are they going to make any, you know, big changes to the roster overall? So we're talking about an East that's already pretty full. So the only team that you feel like is going to take a step back, at least for the near term, is the Milwaukee Bucks, but that's on the premise that they're going to trade away Giannis Antetokounmpo. And the question you have there is, well, where does Giannis get traded to?
0: Yeah.
1: Because even though I don't want Giannis, Giannis will still be very good at his level for at least the next year or two.
0: Sure.
1: And if he goes to Miami, you got to quantify them. It's like, well, Miami's going to have him and Bam Adebayo on the roster.
0: And arguably the best coach in the NBA.
1: Yeah.
0: Yeah. Yeah.
1: So that's another team right there. That's, what, six teams now that we're talking about that the Hornets are going to have to contend with? So that's my main thing, is let's get to the two of seven-game series and actually try to win it before we talk about something this team has never done before.
0: Okay. TC's followed up to say the Hornets' top three, LaMelo, Brandon, and Khan, don't start on either NBA Finals team. I mean, is that worth debating? I'm not trying to be dismissive, but like, They're further along. They're older. Like, this is still one of the three. Like, this is one of the youngest cores in the NBA still. So
1: LaMelo will be 25 by the time this year starts.
0: Yeah.
1: Brandon's what, 21? Khan will turn 21 in a couple of months. Like,
0: yeah,
1: we're still talking about extremely young.
0: These guys are
1: young
0: babies.
1: Yeah. I mean,
0: now Brandon's 23, by the way.
1: He's that old already?
0: Yeah, he's 23.
1: I thought he was younger.
0: No.
1: Still, that's incredibly young.
0: I mean, no, you don't think LaMelo could start for either one of these teams? I don't know. I'm just throwing it out there. Like, and I'm not really asking you so much as TC. Like, you don't think LaMelo's good enough to start for either one of these teams?
1: And considering how banged up De'Aaron Fox is right now, he'd be playing better than De'Aaron.
0: Now, you can debate fit. Like, would he fit well? Along, that's fine. But, like, you don't think he's good enough to start for a couple of these teams?

0: absolutely could start. And I think LaMelo probably could too. Now, Con, we can debate that, but you know, Con's again 19, 20 years old. You said earlier that you still don't believe that he'll ever be a great defensive player in the NBA. I'm not so sure about that.
1: When I talked great, I'm talking like all defensive. I don't think he's ever going to get an all defensive type nod.
0: Yeah, that's fine. But like even in the play-in games, like I thought that he
1: Miami.
0: I thought he acquitted himself really well that night defensively on a night where he was not shooting the ball well. Again, I thought his individual on-ball defense, team defense too. I thought that was more than good enough quite often. So I mean, I think he's got a lot of room to grow defensively. And given what people said about him coming out of Duke, you know, about how he's a paperweight, you know, concrete boots, he can't defend at the NBA level. I think he's already shown us that he can. So I am not going to write him off in terms of being able to improve significantly as a defender at this level. 704-570-9610. The bagel guy's back. He's not fighting this time. He says Windhorst, I think, said today on ESPN he thinks Giannis will get traded for Brown. I'm assuming Jaylen Brown, Boston Celtics. Darren was on the text line a minute ago saying that I guess Brown has already put his house up for sale up there in the Northeast, that Brown has listed his home for sale. It's crazy to me how he and Jason Tatum apparently don't get along. I know everybody's different. We don't all have to be best friends in the workplace, but you know, I don't know Jason Tatum all that well, but he seems like a fairly, you know, amenable guy. Like he doesn't seem like a hard dude to get along with. But you know, those comments from Jaylen Brown at the end of the season where he said this was maybe his most enjoyable year in the NBA. And it's like, hey, man, you can't say that out loud. You just won a title. And you're also pointing out that the year you didn't have to play with Jason Tatum was your favorite year so far. So, yeah, maybe it's over up there. Maybe.
1: Man, if only we got true serum from Scottie Pippen in 1994, he probably would have said the same thing.
0: Maybe so. Maybe so. 704-570-9610. Keep hitting us up on the WFNZ text line. Prophetic Jay saying the Hornets need a low post defender or scorer. But most importantly, Brandon and Con take another leap. I don't mind the trade because Miles isn't a great defender anyway. But keeping Kobe White is just as important. Yeah, I think that's a solid text. I mean, to me, it's not about you got to get Miles out of here. It's I don't think he fits the timeline anymore, and you can't pay everybody. So if it doesn't line up, then you need to get the best deal possible for him. And I don't know if this is the best deal, but I am a little bit tempted by the idea of LaMelo, Brandon, Con, Musa, and Domantas Sabonis as your starting five. That sounds like a good time to me.
1: Well, and I think part of it, too, is the Hornets, when they've been talking about Miles Bridges trades, because this has been a talking point for years now, I also think they've been probably asking for a little bit too much in those Miles trade talks, too. They've been probably asking for first-round picks, and the teams that are rightfully being in these conversations are like, no, we're not doing that for Miles. We're not giving up first-round picks. But the Hornets are now on the other end of it. It's like, no, we're not giving up first-round picks for Domantas Sabonis, no. So I think it's one of those where I believe they're going to have to meet in the middle with someone in this situation, and this feels like the closest that both sides have come to meeting in the middle, both for the Kings trying to trade away Sabonis and the Hornets when it comes to trying to trade away Miles Bridges.
0: Sure. I do like, I think it was AJ a minute ago, you know, who talked about somebody else. I'll have to go back and find it. But some really good text coming in. AC says it's also attractive that it's only a two-year commitment for Domantas Sabonis, which I agree with because as Smoke laid out, yes, he's expensive. We've had two or three people say $47 million a year. Absolutely the hell not. And it's like, yeah, but if it doesn't work out after the first year, he becomes an expiring contract and you could flip him to a rebuilding team and dump that salary. And I think Jeff Peterson is more than capable of handling that. Hour number two next. We got the best audio in sports, a ton to get to. Stick around. 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
3: 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So I think that they were rewarded with some dangerous teams that you get to get at home. 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

0: ago. 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
2: 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He saw me laugh at it the first time, and so for the last 2 days, when I yell out, "Keep," across the house, my three-year-old son will yell back, "Pooping," at me, and he will cackle, as little boys are prone to do.
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0: Sports Radio 92.7 WFNZ emanating live from Uptown here in the Queen City. We appreciate you hanging out with us and listening on the stream where we have people listening from Myrtle Beach. We have people checking in from Aruba today. Who checked in from Aruba? Somebody did a couple of minutes back on the text line. I love it when people do a text line check-in to let us know where they're listening from. So feel free. You know, Mac and I do this on Countdown to Kickoff for Panthers pregames on Sunday mornings. But I always love hearing where you're listening from. I know my guy Jex is out there traveling the roads as a long-haul trucker. He'll check in from all over these great United States as well. But where are you listening from? And where's my Aruba guy? 704-570-96. 610. Hit us up and let us know where you're listening from. What you got?
1: Aruba.
0: Nope. We're not going to do that. We're not going to sing that song. Before we get to the best audio in sports, I had a texter a little while ago. Ken, he hit me up and he said, you know, fellas, love the Panthers talk, love the Canes talk, but are you excited for the World Cup? Earlier, somebody also texted in, and I'm trying to find that one as well because the text line is just thick here on a Wednesday. But somebody said, boys, I'm a lifelong soccer fan, love football, basketball, baseball as well. I am excited as hell for the World Cup, but it feels like the excitement just isn't there, broadly speaking. Feels like the attendance is going to be down and like people in the United States just aren't getting up for the World Cup the way that I'd hope they are. They would. Hope I'm wrong about that, but can't wait for tomorrow and Friday night when the U.S. men's national team takes the pitch. I'm excited. And listen, I don't know that there's been as much excitement as maybe some people expected. I don't know. It doesn't matter to me. Like, I'm excited for the thing to start tomorrow. I love the World Cup every 4 years. It's been one of my favorite sporting events since I was a kid. I'm not the world's biggest diehard soccer fan, but to me, there's not much better than a global sporting event where all the country, well, most of the countries across the world are, going at it for pride and, you know, playing for a title. Like, obviously, there are some teams like Italy who aren't going to be participating, but the United States has been there before, and we're only in this one. We might have qualified otherwise, but we're only here because we were an automatic entry because it's a North American World Cup. I don't know. I mean, excitement, what does that mean? I still think that the ratings are going to be great. People are going to watch. You know, I did see a couple of think pieces earlier today about one in particular about how this is, you know, harming the growth of the game domestically and how the lack of excitement, the exorbitant ticket prices, obviously there were some politics woven into this particular piece because there always are, but how it's not good for the domestic growth of soccer in the United States. And, you know, the sport's losing steam, and this isn't helping. It should have been a bigger celebration of the sport, but instead, you know, it just feels like everybody involved has swung and missed here. And I'm not buying that right now. I think it's going to be a big event. These stadiums are largely probably going to be filled, I think, for most of these matches, and there's going to be general excitement. It's the perfect time of year to do this. The NBA Finals are about to end. The Stanley Cup Finals are about to end. You know, we have baseball, but baseball's a marathon. Football is still 2 months away. So you're going to have 5 weeks of the best, you know, vying for global superiority and a World Cup title. Argentina won the last one in 2022. It doesn't seem like they're being picked to repeat. Looks, based on what I've seen, that Spain and France are the two heavy favorites to win this thing. But, you know, the United States is also the favorite to emerge from their group. And I expect them to do that. I hope they get a win on Friday night. But every 4 years, I drape myself in the flag and I get up for this event like damn near everybody else. I love it.
2: Yeah, I wonder if how much of this has to do with maybe why some people don't feel like it's as much hype is because of the fact that it's here. You know, I wasn't alive back in 1994 when it was here the last time with the U.S. men's soccer team. So I don't know what the vibes were like, but it always feels like there's maybe more hype with the World Cup when you're not in your own country, potentially. I don't know if that has anything to do with it, but maybe that's it. But I think once, you know, the soccer gets onto the pitch and you actually see the action, I think a lot of it will go away. I also do think a large part of it probably has to do with the just the ticket prices, because that's been a big talking point just in general for any event. We're not just talking like live events of sport category. I mean, Ticketmaster just got sued within the last couple of years and literally went to court with how exorbitant their ticket prices have been. And I wonder if it's just not a problem that they face over in Europe nearly as much. But I don't feel as uneasy about this World Cup as when they were in Qatar a couple of years ago.
0: Mm.
2: So, you know,
0: is like of the top 10 players in the world, we got to get to the best audio in sports, but of the top 10 players in this tournament, are any of them an American player? Does Christian Pulisic crack the top 10 of the players in this tournament?
2: Probably not.
0: Probably not.
2: I'd say top 25, maybe.
0: I mean, you're looking at, you know, probably Kylian Mbappe is the top player in this tournament. The Spanish winger, what is it, Lamine Yamal, I believe. I mean, absolute electric player. You got Ousmane Dembele from France, Vinicius Jr. from Brazil. I might have butchered that one, but you know, you've got some players, you know, from Spain, from Brazil, from England, from Norway, from France that, you know, probably make up the top 10. I'd say, yeah, you're probably right. Christian Pulisic, top 20, top 25. I think collectively their team is good. It's dangerous, but there's not a top 10 player in this tournament on the U.S. men's national team roster.
2: Well, there also isn't an overarching storyline with one of the biggest players. For the longest time, for the past 10 to 15 years, what has been the big story with the World Cup? Will Argentina win it? So, because that was the golden goose, the last thing that Lionel Messi had to truly chase. It was like, you know, growing up as a kid in the 2000s and 2010s, like, when's Leo going to get his Oscar? At the time after that, it was like, well, when's Messi going to finally win the World Cup? His career can't be complete until he wins the World Cup. He finally won the World Cup. It's almost like, you know, why wrestling needs more heels to be champions than babyfaces, because the babyfaces at champions don't really work out as well as heels at champions, because it's always about the chase.
0: Yeah.
2: More than the accomplishment.
0: But again, to answer your question, I can't wait. I think it's going to be fun, and I'll be tuned in. We'll have the games on tomorrow in the studio, and I'll be tuned in 9 o'clock Friday night to watch the U.S. get going. 704-570-9610. Hit us up on the FNZ text line. Right now we go to Smoke with the best audio in sports.
1: What did you say?
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4: What did you say?
1: Hold up. Wait a minute. Something ain't right.
5: What did I hear you say?
6: What I mean by that is...
0: All right, Smoke, what you got?
2: All right, well, we start by talking about Panthers minicamp and some of the press that happened yesterday. Jalen Phillips got in front of the media yesterday and specifically talked about how he and the rest of the outside linebacker group slash edge group have already bonded as teammates.
7: We play hard. I mean, I would describe as people were just, good guys. You know, we have a lot of great conversations about life, and you know, we're really close already. In the short time I've been there, I feel like we bond a lot. And then as a room playing wise, you know, I think we're all just tenacious and you know, super, you know, bring great energy. I think Nick is somebody who's really eager and hungry to grow and get better as a player. Pat's, you know, hungry coming off injury. You know, obviously I bring great energy and effort. Princely, T.I., like everybody in that room is, you know, I think we all have a really great mindset, and just, you know, everybody's just trying to get better every day.
0: Well, I don't know if you've seen Joe Person's latest piece about Jalen Phillips, but it's a good one. And it opens up talking about Jalen Phillips moving to Charlotte with his fiance, and they couldn't walk around the block without having their new neighbors stop them every 30 minutes to talk. That he wasn't complaining about that, but you know, he's instead embraced his new city, and he's fitting right in. And Joe writes, quote, "But the surest sign that Phillips is feeling at home might have come Tuesday when he and quarterback Bryce Young engaged in some friendly trash talking during the team's first minicamp practice and after." And they, I guess that continued into Bryce Young's post-practice media session. Phillips was in the back of the room, poking fun at him. He and Bryce are going back and forth, but you know, they apparently were jawing pretty good during practice yesterday. So that's, and I don't know that I could have known this before he got here, because I've never covered Jalen Phillips, but it sounds like he's the kind of guy who really tries to drive that sort of energy at practice. And Joe writes in his piece, and I think you've read it, that you know, during the Ron Rivera years, practices were usually marked by intense trash talking between guys like Thomas Davis and Cam Newton. And you know, Cam chirped a lot, but it wasn't always, you know, calm, let's say. And you know, I guess he's drawing comparisons to that. So, you know, we had Steve Smith on yesterday, and Steve was talking about great energy at practice, but really emphasized the speed of the practice. And now you got Jalen Phillips reportedly out there, you know, really driving up the trash talking, the competitive level. That's the kind of stuff you got to have. And as much as I'm excited about Jalen Phillips' pass rush win rate, you know, and his pressure rate and everything else, sounds like he's the kind of guy that's really going to try to push dudes in practice, and that's a great sign. And I suspect it's part of the reason that Dan Morgan and company wanted to get him in here so bad.
2: Well, it kind of makes me think of the press conference Robert Hunt had about a week or two ago, where he's like, guys, just stay cool, just kind of get into a rhythm and everything like that. Don't try to go too fast, too quick. But it's like, yeah, Jalen Phillips from my time at Miami, he's that type of guy that'll force you to go faster into the motivation mode and everything like that. He'll want to push you as quickly as possible. And I think we're starting to see that a little bit more from him. And on the defensive side, And you know, with him, I think it's also a perfect type of guy and a veteran to put beside Nick Skorton as he continues to grow as a player in the NFL, too.
0: Yep. What else you got?
2: All right. Speaking of Bryce Young, he was also meeting with the media yesterday, and he talked about his trip down to Mullen, South Carolina over the weekend with Xavier Leggett. And Bryce recapped the event by talking about what he learned the most by going down to Mullen, South Carolina.
4: It's always cool just to see where people come from, like just to see, you know, was able to be around his family, people that grew up with him. It was, yeah, really cool community. It was cool seeing how, you know, how revered he is, how much he has affected. Even this isn't like people telling me while X is there to like, you know, X is, while X is away, people coming up to me like, you know, it's been so different about, like, you know, the city's been different. He's come back and done all these things for the city. You know, we all kind of have hope because of the stuff he's done. He's kind of helped put, you know, bring the city into more of a bigger spotlight. Like, you know, seeing everyone kind of, you know, yeah, seeing him kind of orchestrate a day like that for the community is really cool. It doesn't surprise me at all. You know, really good dude. He's always talking about his hometown, always talking about his community. So it wasn't surprising at all just to see all the love that was out there.
0: Well, I love hearing that. I think it's awesome. I'm sure a kid from Southern California going to Mullen, South Carolina on his first trail ride with a bunch of country boys riding horses and four-wheelers and dirt bikes was quite the experience for him. So it's a great story. I love that. Love the team building, the bonding, the chemistry, all that stuff. From our vantage point, though, yesterday, maybe my favorite thing, you know, admittedly, was the text line that saw the photos of Bryce riding a lifted, jacked-up four-wheeler and asking, well, did XL have a Shetland pony for him to ride when he was out there? Other jokes about Bryce having a post-football career as a jockey. You know, we had plenty of those coming in as well. I myself wondered what Bryce Young might name a horse if he were to purchase one. Like, I wonder if Bryce has now got the itch and maybe he becomes a horse owner as well. I don't know what Bryce would name his horse. I'd like to know. Maybe that's a question I could ask him one day.
2: Dale Homie. There's already a quarterback here in his team's history that loves horses. So it wouldn't be that hard to get into the game.
0: I agree with Bicycle Herd. I can't wait for the pads to come on. Like, I love these stories, but we're so close now, I can almost taste it. You know, I'm going to be out all next week for work, and then I got vacation in July. And so I'm just kind of, I don't want to wish away summer because I love summer. I love baseball. I love the beach. I love a little, you know, family vacation time. But this is the stuff that reminds me, oh, I can't wait till the talking's over and we can actually talk about football and report training camp touchdowns and tell people who's the next training camp legend for the Carolina Panthers and all that stuff. It ain't that far away. What else you got?
2: All right. Well, a guy that has a lot of pressure in his own right heading into this year, despite getting a contract extension in the last year, is defensive coordinator Ejiro Evero, as they finally bolstered the defense even more. He got that edge rusher with Jalen Phillips. And a lot of people are wondering if this could be the year the defense takes that next step. Yes, earlier today, actually, J.C. Horn was speaking with the media, and he was asked, what is the biggest misconception when it comes to Coach Evero's defensive scheme?
5: J.C., you've been in Evero's scheme for a couple of seasons now. What do you feel like is the biggest misconception about it?
8: A lot of people complain about, like, the aggressiveness of the defense. I guess want to see guys up more. But, you know, we're probably going to do more of that because, you know, you need people on each level to be able to do that too. But I think he don't get enough credit for his game plan and how that two-high shell take a lot of quarterbacks out of their game and limit this amount of explosive plays we have to, you know, defend and hard downs we have. So I think it's a great defense, and I think Coach, he's just a wizard when it comes to breaking down teams, and we pretty much have a good beat on what they're going to do going into the game because of him.
0: He runs that 3-4 scheme. It's got those deep roots in Vic Fangio's system. We know there's a lot of bend but don't break. And last year we saw plenty of the bending and not breaking, but we also saw enough of the bending and breaking that, you know, people are like, yeah, there's improvement here, but there's still a lot of improvement for, or a lot of room for additional improvement. And with the added personnel now, like the added weaponry, I would also throw out that I saw a graph, maybe, but there it was a breakdown of, you know, which teams were the worst in man coverage last year. Carolina wasn't good. Like, not good. So it underscored and maybe backed up why Evero, you know, played so much of the kind of that too high, you know, shell defense that JC was talking about. But I do expect to see more this coming season. Like, I don't know how how big a change we'll see, but I would expect now, I think with a healthy, replenished cornerback room especially, that the combo of JC and Mike Jack and Corey Thornton being healthy, you know, Shaw Smith-Wade, interestingly, doing a lot of work with the safeties so far in minicamp. That's something to keep an eye on. Sounds like they are very high on Will Lee, which I understand. Like, I wonder how much more man coverage we'll see in 2026.
2: That is probably going to be more and more underlying conversations when it comes to this defense, because understandably so, the talk around this defense is going to be now on the front with Jalen Phillips and getting Devin Lloyd at linebacker, but I think that's one of the more underrated aspects of this defense.
0: Agreed. What else you got?
2: All right, we end with the NBA Finals as Game 4 is tonight, and Kyle, we talked about it yesterday. You did specifically bring it up. When is there going to be a point where more and more people just start to hate on Victor Wembanyama and actually don't like watching him play? Well, Kyle, it's crazy because I think we've already gotten to that point, as on the Zach Lowe podcast, David Jacoby, who used to be of ESPN, went out and said it. He hates Victor Wembanyama.
9: My blood is still a little bit boiling about this Brunson thing because I've seen it a million times.
10: Which Brunson thing? The mush?
9: Which one do you think I'm talking about?
10: The mush.
9: Okay. Yeah. What is he responding to? What is that a retaliation for? I think he's emotional. He can't control himself, honestly. And I started drumming up a dislike for him like this summer, and now it's just at a million. Like, I cannot stand this guy. I hate his outfits. I hate his face.
10: Wow.
9: I hate his hair. I hate everything about him. I just think he's just like such a try hard, curated. When he goes to the park and he's drawing in the park with his friend, he's like sketching a bush with like a graphite pencil. I just can't stand it. And like,
0: well, I want to start off the top with pointing out that David Jacoby is a diehard, lifelong Knicks fan. All right. Now, he gave you some examples, I guess, one in particular, of how he started to curate his hatred for Victor Wembanyama a while ago. But David Jacoby is a diehard New York Knicks fan.
2: By the way, the Knicks only play the Spurs twice every single year.
0: Sure. I thought somebody said it best yesterday on the text line. To me, there is some reciprocation going on here with the way that Wemby's playing. And while the hack-a-shack analogy is not perfect, because, you know, that strategy was to get Shaquille O'Neal to the free throw line where he was abysmal, you can draw some parallels because of the physically imposing nature of both, even though they are clearly built differently. You know, you got guys hanging all over Wemby, beating all over Wemby, and it's incumbent upon him to handle it well, to control himself. I agree with that 100%. But like, over the years, how many times have you seen these big guys in the NBA just get tired of the treatment that they get? Right or wrong? Like, they get beaten on. Smaller guys get away with fouls because they're trying to move them off their spot. They're catching elbows in the ribs. They're catching elbows to the back of the neck. They're, you know, and at some point they just get fed up with it, and you see this little miniature outburst. In this case, it was, you know, Victor Wembanyama shoving Jalen Brunson. Now, I don't think that's right. And, you know, he deserved a foul for that. We can debate whether or not it was a flagrant foul. You know, I'd take more issue, let's say, with the Naz Reid elbow in the Western Conference semifinals, I guess. Like, that to me was really blatant. And that to me was pretty deliberate I thought they treated it the right way when it happened, but I don't know if I'm ready to go with Wemby is a dirty player. I don't think we can say that Wemby is a dirty player. If you're a Knicks fan, feel free to hate him. If you're a Thunder fan, feel free to hate him. If you're a Timberwolves fan, go right ahead and despise the guy. But it just feels wrong to me to go declaring and stamping a label on this guy that he's already a dirty player, you know, based on a couple of moments that, you know, a few of which I'm sure he'd like to have back. And again, David Jacoby, I'm sorry. It's hard for me to take that super seriously because you are an out and true New York Knicks diehard fan. So I would expect you to say nothing else. 704-570-9610. Hit us up on the WFNZ text line. We got a milestone to talk about on the other side. 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
7: 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We'll talk about it. 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

0: Sports Radio, 92.7 WFNZ, KB and Smoke with you. I'm a little sore today, Smoke. I told Smoke about this the other day. I'm trying to perfect the craft of fast pitch softball. So I could, you know, I'm becoming that dad, that sports dad, where, you know, I've got the kids in the front yard most nights of the week. We're either going wiffle ball or, you know, outright with the balls and bats, just getting work in, getting cuts in. And, you know, I'm excited for my son, Smoke. You've seen this. If anybody who follows me on Instagram has seen this. My three-year-old son is already obsessed with baseball. And so I, you know, posted a couple of clips recently, but my oldest daughter, I mean, we're talking about a Ken Griffey swing on this little girl. And I'm fighting the battle in my house right now because mama's got her in ballet. And she loves to dance, and she's great at it, and she's adorable in her little ballet getup. But when I tell you this little girl swinging from the left side, and it reminds me of Griffey, you know me. I lit up the first time I saw it. So, you know, I'm throwing overhand to the boy, but I'm trying to get her the right arm slot to get her ready for, you know, when she eventually makes her fast pitch softball debut, because it is coming. Smoke's got his hands in his face buried laughing at me right now. So I've been trying to perfect the art of, you know, the underhand fast pitch, you know, the form, right? The technique. And so I got the pitch back in the front yard. I'm watching YouTube videos. I'm watching old Jenny Finch videos, just trying to get it down. So I'm doing it for the kid, man. And I'm trying to snap off the rise ball and everything else. And boy, I tell you what, it might be better for your rotator cuff, but my triceps, I'm sore right now. And like, it's the most recent like athletic thing that I've tried to do, you know, cause you get older and you try new stuff and I'm like, I've never done this before. And so it's a whole different level of sore. And I don't really know how, like, I don't know if I'm making it worse or Smoke's laughing at me right now.
1: No,
0: like,
1: it's
0: what's the last athletic thing you tried? And you're like, wow, I feel like a baby deer right now. Cause this is it for me. Trying to like play Jenny Finch in the front yard, that I'm trying to learn how to throw a rise ball and, you know, trying to do it the other way to benefit my oldest daughter. And yeah, it feels like I'm learning to walk for the first time.
1: I forget. It's just you're comparing your daughter who, correct me if I'm wrong, she's five?
0: Yeah, she's five. I'm telling you. Just a
1: gorgeous
0: swing. You're
1: already comparing her swing to Ken Griffey.
0: Do you want me to send you a video, bro?
1: Now, just don't compare it to Ken Griffey. That's putting too much on your daughter.
0: She doesn't know who he is. She feels no pressure whatsoever.
1: Oh, jeez, Louise. But you're putting pressure on because everyone else knows how Ken Griffey's swing is. Calm down there, Kyle Marinovich, okay?
0: I'm just telling you, man. I'm trying to give him every chance in the world to, you know, fulfill their destiny. And, like, you know, she's going to play in the College World Series one day. I'm speaking it into existence. So,
1: what school?
0: Well, I think we all know, you know.
1: Have they made the World Series?
0: That's not the point. The point is they've been in the Super Regis. Shut up. Anyway, I got people on the text line saying, oh, yeah, sure, that's why you're watching Jenny Finch videos. Can I get a little bit of credit here? Can I get a little bit of benefit of the doubt here? Like, I'm watching Jenny Finch instructional videos, and who's the cat? Cat Osterman, right? I watched a few. I'm not very good at it. Like, it's a very different motion to learn. What is the last new athletic thing that you tried and you felt like just an absolute noob or a baby deer? Because for me, this is it, trying to learn how to, you know, fast pitch softball, to get in the circle and be accurate with that thing. Have you tried anything new athletic at any time recently?
1: I'm trying to think, not recently, but I go back to when I was a kid. I kind of knew pretty quickly. This whole rock climbing thing, not for me. I got no balance whatsoever. And then I tried to do it again when I was in high school. I'm like, yep, still not for me. I look like a clumsy idiot. So,
0: okay.
1: Nope.
0: All right. Well, okay. So you've got nothing for me. We got people texting in right now. CJ says KB's going to be like Jason Williams, a.k.a. White Chocolate, cheering on softball. Yeah, that's what I'm going for. If you'd seen the swing, you would know exactly what I'm talking about. Hamdia from Waxhaw says, tried golf for the first time in my 40s. Addicted now, but definitely was like learning to walk all over again. That's the other thing. Like, Leo Mazzoni told us that. He picked up golf in his 60s. My father-in-law didn't start playing golf until he was well into his 50s. That seems to be the thing that, you know, a lot of guys, as they get older, you know, that's the thing that they embark on, the new thing that they try athletically. Killicam, golfing had a life-changing event that allowed me to have a little bit more time on my hands, nothing physically damaging, but man, what a horror sport. And the golf swing, don't even talk about it. I think golf is the one for a lot of guys. And especially if you didn't play baseball and you have no experience swinging anything, bat, club, like that is the one that it seems like grown men and women probably have the toughest time with, is learning how to swing a golf club. Oh, no. Oh, no.
1: All right, this doesn't pertain to us here in Charlotte, but
0: what just happened?
1: NFL breaking news.
0: Uh-oh.
1: Just occurred within the last 5 minutes. Patrick Mahomes has a new deal.
0: Oh.
1: Well, okay. Well, you didn't hear the rest of it.
0: All right.
1: It's worth $239.05 million.
0: All right.
1: With a total value now $504.75 million. With the first 4 years being guaranteed at signing, which means the money average per year, Kyle, $64 million per year.
0: So he set the new average annual value mark.
1: Yep.
0: So that $500 million deal from a couple of years ago.
1: They've kind of added on to it.
0: Okay.
1: Which was created by?
0: Brant Tillis. Chief architect of that deal, as we understand it.
1: Yeah. I like the chief architect there. Nice job.
0: Thank you. That's cool. He's making a lot more money. I don't know. I don't know how, it doesn't sound very team friendly. It doesn't sound very cap friendly.
1: At a time that they might need it to be a little bit more team friendly since they haven't drafted as well in recent years.
0: Yeah. So offense only just nailed it on the text line. He says, oh, wow, Mahomes is making Pat McAfee money. Yeah, sounds about right.
1: Well, not even, he's still got $100 million to go.
0: I mean, was that really deserving of the breaking news sounder that Patrick Mahomes just made more money?
1: I mean, someone just became the highest paid player in NFL history.
0: All right, fair enough. I'll grant you that.
1: It's not really shocking, but $64 million per year, I mean.
0: Yeah. Okay.
1: So,
0: how does that help them with roster building?
1: It doesn't.
0: At all?
1: Probably not, no.
0: Are the Chiefs a playoff team this year? They weren't last year, and so it still sounds like a crazy question to ask because I guess they're still the Chiefs, but they weren't last year. Are they a playoff team this year?
1: Yes, especially if Patrick Mahomes is healthy. It's just I think their window might have closed for a Super Bowl. I think that's a legit question.
0: Permanently?
1: Not permanently, but at least as currently constructed over the next 2 years.
0: Okay, so again, I'm not needling you or grilling you, but how does giving Patrick Mahomes a raise to $64 million a year help reopen their Super Bowl window? I mean, I guess you could argue that if you have Patrick Mahomes, you're always going to have a chance.
1: Right.
0: And I'm fine with that argument, but as we all know, paying the quarterback changes the calculus for roster building in the NFL. And he got his deal years ago. And I remember thinking, like a lot of people, wow, this is crazy. Not only he got a $500 million deal, but also people are saying, man, it's a team-friendly deal. It's a team-friendly deal. Like, he got a $500 million. But it was a team-friendly deal in a way. And so now here we are a couple of years later. They've just missed the playoffs. And now Kansas City's saying, yeah, it's time for a raise for Patrick Mahomes, up to $64 million. What are you grinning about? What happened?
1: There's a text on the text line. I won't get into it. But, you see what I'm talking about now?
0: I don't know.
1: Anyway, people are getting on to me about doing a breaking news sounder, but I'm sorry. When someone has a record-breaking deal in NFL history, no matter how long that deal is going to last, I'm going to break the sounder.
0: Okay. All right. M-Dog said, I made $480 last week door dashing, and this MF-er's making $68 million a year. Yeah, but can you throw from multiple arm slots off platform 50 yards down the field? Can you do, because I mean, I can't, so I'm not going after you. I can't do the things that he does either. So, you know, that's the money in the NFL. We all get that. Chad from Greenville saying, I'm guessing Mahomes isn't going to be door dashing SpaghettiOs and meatballs ever. You know what? This is one of those things that I feel like y'all are never going to let me live down, because I had the audacity yesterday on the show to admit that I love spaghetti and meat, or SpaghettiOs and meatballs.
1: You're welcome.
0: You've already turned that into a promo, haven't you?
1: Yes, I did.
0: You son of a... Did you really?
1: Yeah.
0: When does it make its debut?
1: It's in the rotator already, so it just maybe hasn't played yet because there's a lot of promos in that rotator.
0: Whatever, man.
1: But I can play it right now if you want to hear it.
0: You want to play the promo live on the... You created this last night. How late did you stay up making this SpaghettiOs promo?
1: Not too late, but I was doing a lot of stuff.
0: Just play the damn thing.
1: Okay, hang on. Let me get
0: it. Oh, you're pulling it. See, I thought you had it ready.
1: I got it ready right now.
0: Okay, go.
2: The way things ought to be, presented by Kyle Bailey.
0: If I admitted to you how many cans of SpaghettiOs I've eaten in the last 6 months, I'd...
1: Well, to be fair, you actually have kids that...
0: They don't eat them.
1: What?
0: They're just mine. Don't laugh at me, Smoke. I'm telling you right now, I can get 2 cans of SpaghettiOs and meatballs at Harris Teeter and have a delectable dinner for under $5. Dude, in the last 6 months, I've had SpaghettiOs and meatballs door-dashed to this building.
1: What?
0: I can show you, dude, I can show you my delivery history on DoorDash.
1: How many times have you done that?
0: Half a dozen in this calendar year alone. Dude, it's cheaper.
2: The Kyle Bailey Show.
0: You son of a... You did make one.
1: Yeah, it was good content.
0: It's good food, too. I don't apologize for anything. It's good. Shag and Wagon. KB, say it ain't so. Am I not allowed to just want to have a cheap lunch and to take myself back to my childhood and eat SpaghettiOs and meatballs every once in a while? God forbid a man forgets his lunch and doesn't want to spend $35 on a lunch in Uptown Charlotte, so I just get a couple of cans of SpaghettiOs and meatballs to have a cheap, efficient lunch that takes me back to being baby KB. God forbid.
1: Well, it's the fact that your kids still haven't gotten SpaghettiOs too, because your oldest is 5. At that point, I already had SpaghettiOs. Your oldest daughter has not had SpaghettiOs at all, not once.
0: No, I'm not sharing. Why would I share?
1: Share the wealth, share the greatness.
0: No, I'm not sharing that with them. No, that's ridiculous, man. They're mine. Okay, if they want them, I'll let them try them, then I'll buy them their own cans, but I don't share. 704-570-9610. Hit us up on the WFNC text line. I mean, look at this. You bring up SpaghettiOs, and it's one after another after another. Unbelievable. Mac from Mooresville. For God's sakes, KB, eat a can of sardines. It's healthier. I do. I used to take sardines and crackers when I went fishing. I love, especially the sardines and hot sauce. We're getting lost on this, but I love sardines. I really do. Look what you've done to the text.
1: My main problem is you don't share it with your kids. That's the big problem.
0: Why would I?
1: Because they need to have, because they get to create childhood memories by having SpaghettiOs too. That the whole thing is you pass it down. So you get to share. Sharing is caring. Share them the damn SpaghettiOs.
0: No. And salesman, coming to my back here. Salesman says, brother, I'll crush SpaghettiOs and meatballs cold out of the can. Same, my man. We had the office.
1: You do it cold?
0: I don't prefer it. When I tell you, like, I'm going out to L.A., I'm going to be off for most of the week next week, right? I won't be here Tuesday through Friday. Wes and I are working in L.A. for the USA Football Summer Series, which, by the way, 4-time Pro Bowler Marcel Reese coming up in 21 minutes. Smoke, when I go on the road now, I get a per diem, but, like, I have reached dad status. You call it unk status, dad status, whatever you want to. Like, I get a per diem when I'm working on the road. I just go to the grocery store. Like, I'll go out there to the grocery store in L.A. next week, and I'll stock up my hotel fridge. I'll have 6 cans of SpaghettiOs in that hotel room next week when I am in L.A. And like salesman, if there is no microwave in my hotel room in Los Angeles next week, I will eat SpaghettiOs cold out of the can, and I don't apologize for a damn thing. SpaghettiOs and a protein shake, and I am good to go for 5 hours.
1: Okay, that's too far.
0: No, it's not. Anyway, 704-570-9610. Hit us up with your thoughts. Right now we go to Smoke on the Headlines.
1: Oh, good Lord. All right. This is a whole entire TMI segment. That's what it's turned into. Do want to give some news out for what happened Sunday out in Brooklyn, Michigan. Chris Revell had a gnarly crash. It actually turned out to be the hardest crash on record since 2015 in the NASCAR Cup Series, according to Mike Ford, who is with the NASCAR Communications Department. But we did find out after our show ended that Chris Revell suffered a fractured left wrist after the incident, but he is going to be cleared and will race this weekend at Pocono, Kyle.
0: That was scary. I mean, you said it best the other day. If that crash happens 30 years ago, 20 years ago, I think you said we're talking about Christopher Bell in the past tense. So I'm really happy that he's okay and can get back out there on the racetrack. What else you got?
1: All right, some news from the Golf World. Golf Channel analyst Brandel Chamblee said on a U.S. Open media call that he's hearing through the grapevine that Bryson DeChambeau could be the newest member to return to the PGA Tour from the successful LIV Tour.
0: Successful.
1: Yeah.
0: Heavy air quotes, successful.
1: I mean, those air quotes are doing all the lifting in that.
0: All right, we'll come back. We'll tell you who balled out. 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
1: You hear that? 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
4: 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Like me, you'll be saying, I love my windows. 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

0: protection, throws to the end zone. Touchdown! Ricky Pruitt!
1: Kane got to the bottom. He's got a good run on him.
0: Side by side of the line. Catches it.
2: Back to Marsh running into the area. Middle pass toward Pepiel. It's shot. He scores! A brace for Pepiel!
0: Got to get it in. For the win! Yes! Yes! It's over! Brandon Miller wins it!
3: 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Smoke, what'd you bring for the people?
4: Well, I got to go with Freddie Freeman balling out last night. He had two hits, nothing spectacular in the Dodgers' win over the Pirates. But Freddie's second hit last night got him to 2,500 career hits.
3: Yes, it did.
4: He now joins a list of only 101 players in MLB history to have 2,500 hits, and he is the closest active player to getting to that exclusive 3,000 club.
3: You think he gets there, right?
4: The only reason he doesn't is he retires.
3: Yeah. Otherwise, you know, again, injuries, retirement, but I expect he'll get there at some point. I also love how now you just refer to him as my guy. Anytime you bring up Freddie Freeman, hey, your guy. I know Braves fans resent that. I get it. But as the years go by,
4: it's looking more and more like he'll go in as a Dodger.
3: As the years go by.
4: By the way, that's no longer a conversation anymore. He's going in. It's just the only concern now is first ballot. But even then, I think he's getting in.
3: No, I'm with you on that. I'm going to go Jordan Staal. Two goals last night. 5-4 games. The game winner last night to put them up 4-3. They also got an empty netter once Hart was pulled in the final 2 minutes there. But last night, Jordan Staal, 37 years old, the captain with a big one. Falling down, swinging the stick, punches it over Hart's glove for the go-ahead goal to make it 4-3. And the Canes win game four to even up the series at two games apiece. That's Who Balled Out, 704-570-9610. The text line right now is just unreal. I would say I've got about 60% of people supporting me on this SpaghettiOs and meatballs thing. I do have people like Bicycle Herd saying that eating cold SpaghettiOs is Mac-level behavior, KB.
4: Honestly, if we had an anonymous survey and someone asked, which WFNZ personality do you think would eat SpaghettiOs out the can cold? Without hesitation, I would have said either Mac or Bone.
3: Really?
4: I'd honestly would have said Bone before Mac.
3: Nah, man. I go with the Hulk Hogan strategy, straight from the can into the man. Now, listen, I prefer them hot. Don't get me wrong. But, you know, I was in my hotel room back in February in Los Angeles, where I'll be next week. And for some reason, I didn't have a working microwave. And I'd gone to the grocery store out there. And it was Ralph's. Like, it's the West Coast version of Kroger and Harris Teeter. You can go into Ralph's in California and use your Harris Teeter card. You know, I don't know if you knew that or not, but like I go out there and I stock up on food and I keep food in the hotel room and I didn't have a working microwave. And so I was just eating cold SpaghettiOs and meatballs straight out of the can. And I'm not embarrassed by it. I love it. I feel like a kid when I'm doing it all over again. Would I prefer hot SpaghettiOs? Yeah, I would. But, you know, it is what it is.
4: By the way, did you know that ironically the Hulk Hogan analogy fits there?
3: Why?
4: Because in the mid-90s, he actually had a Pasta Mania restaurant in the Mall of America.
3: There was some movie that he did. I don't even think it was a notable one or good one, but like I just remember the scene where he's in like some hut in the jungle and he's heating up food in a can over a pan. And like he uses that phrase straight from the can into the man. And it always stuck with me from the time that I was a kid. And so then I always thought it was cool to eat stuff straight out of the can. That's why.
4: You know, the stuff you ate was not the stuff he ate.
3: Yeah, definitely. Definitely was not.
4: Rubber.
3: Listen to Ahmed. Pop-Tarts, Lunchables, Uncrustables, and SpaghettiOs is why our country and Americans are so unhealthy. Processed food full of bleep. Sir, have you seen the label? Lots of calcium. All right? Lots and lots of calcium in SpaghettiOs. Also, just leave me alone. I mix in the protein shake. Hey, Marcel Reese, four-time Pro Bowler, former fullback, is coming up in about 10 minutes. I had a few people ask, KB, why are you out next week? A few people mad at me for being out next week, which I appreciate. I love you too. But I'm out next week because Wes Bryant and I, my buddy, we have our annual USA Football Summer Series duty. So if you want to watch us on TV on the stream next week from Los Angeles, we hope that you will. But Marcel Reese last week was named the new senior advisor for football strategy and operations for USA Football. This is also, by the way, but yesterday news came out that Mark Cuban has made a sizable investment in USA football, and specifically women's flag football. A couple of weeks ago, Aaron Rodgers did the exact same thing. Now, I don't know how much Mark Cuban invested relative to Aaron Rodgers, but with the Olympics on the horizon coming up in 2028, the growth of flag football in particular on the women's side, Marcel Reiss has been brought on by USA Football as their new senior advisor for football strategy and operations. He's giving guidance to the high performance and national teams. Wes and I are going to be broadcasting, I believe, next Sunday, both the men's and women's national teams live from Los Angeles. So very excited about that. But Marcel Reiss coming up, a guy with a really interesting story. Smoke, I know you probably know it to some extent, but you know, Marcel Reiss played, grew up in California, played for ultimately the Washington Huskies. I think he had a couple of JUCO stops maybe prior to that.
4: Wait, was he with the Huskies right when Sark got there?
3: 2006, 2007.
4: Oh, that was the, oh, the Willingham. Oh, boy.
3: Yeah.
4: Okay, so luckily for him, he just missed out on the worst year in Washington history when they went 0-11.
3: That's right. Yeah. That's right. So he gets signed by the Miami Dolphins as an undrafted free agent in 2008. He was cut later that year, and then the Raiders picked him up and started experimenting with him in multiple positions in the process, and he ends up at fullback. I think he was a wide receiver when he was at Washington with the Huskies. But Marcel Reiss is going to join us coming up in a few minutes. And, you know, we got some interesting things to talk about with him. But, Smoke, I know this is near and dear to your heart. I don't think Marcel Reiss will crack your list. Greatest fullbacks of all time. Great Mount Rushmore of all time great fullbacks. I'm going to help you out here. Mike Allstott is always going to be number one on my list. Always. Mike Allstott was an absolute unit. So Mike Allstott, I think Lorenzo Neal makes the cut for me. Larry Zonka?
4: Yeah.
3: Miami Dolphins? Probably Mount Rushmore of all-time great fullbacks. Number four. I know you want to shoehorn Brad Hoover into this conversation.
4: Well,
3: in the worst
4: honestly,
3: possible
4: Kyle,
3: way.
4: I haven't done my Mount Rushmore. My Mount Rushmore goes as follows. Brad Hoover, and Brad Hoover. It's like Dylon, because Brad Hoover spit hot fire when he was on the football field, baby.
3: All right, so Mike Tolbert, is he cracking your list?
4: No, because

0: name up every time, even though everything in me is supposed to hate all things West Virginia Mountaineers. I will always have a soft spot in my heart for Owen Schmidt. I mean, Owen Schmidt was one of my favorite fullbacks in the history of college football. So maybe we go back to that at some point.
1: By the way, speaking of West Virginia, Pat White's number is going to get retired.
0: Yeah, how about that?
1: Awesome.
0: Pretty cool stuff, right?
1: And Rich Rod's back there, so makes it even cooler.
0: That's pretty cool stuff. But a former NFL fullback, now senior advisor for USA Football, four-time Pro Bowler, Marcel Reese joins the show when we return. 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

0: number three, Sports Radio 92.7 WFNZ, where been a lot of sports today and some breaking news, but mostly a debate over SpaghettiOs and meatballs. I'm not gonna belabor this issue, but Hamdia from Waxaw just said, this is a terrible advertisement to get into radio broadcasting. They really need to pay you guys more. And I had to tell him, buddy, it's not an issue of money. All right, I got three kids, a stay-at-home wife, and I'm pocketing per diem money by eating SpaghettiOs on the road sometimes. I do go out to fancy dinners, too, when I'm on the road, but I just like SpaghettiOs, brother. I don't know what to tell you. Now, you know, if you're talking about money, yeah, you might want to go into finance. If you're just looking to make a lot of money, I would direct you to finance before I directed you to go cut your teeth and pay your dues in radio for a decade. But it ain't got nothing to do with that. I just like what I like. All right. We also have people weighing in on the all-time great or the Mount Rushmore of all-time great fullbacks. One guy is very mad that I didn't mention Darryl Johnston, didn't mention Moose. So I apologize for that. We actually have some Lindale Whites coming in on the text line as well, Smoke. People pointing out that Jim Brown was actually a fullback as well and needs to be included on this list. Let's see. We have a lot of Mike Tolbert love and a lot of John Riggins love on the text line as well. So this matters because we are awaiting a phone call from Marcel Reese, four-time Pro Bowler, former NFL fullback, who is now working for USA Football, where I will be next week in L.A. I'm out Tuesday through Friday. I think Walker's filling in. At least a couple of days. Willie, maybe. I don't know what the exact schedule is. I'm gone. That's Colin Hoggard's deal. So yeah,
1: I believe this will be a Walker thing.
0: Okay. So, yeah. I think Walker's going to be filling in most of the time next week. We have a lot of guys out next week. I'm out. Wes is out. I think Mac is out most of the week as well.
1: Colin's out.
0: So it's going to be one of those weeks next week where it's just going to be chaos. We're going to have the young guns going. We're going to have probably some Adam Gold in the midday. Walker's going to fill in here. So we'll make it work for a week, but it is vacation season as we are inching closer to the start of football season. So once we get Marcel Reese on the line, we'll talk some football with him. Some big news to get to there. Speaking of big news, Smoke, tell the people what the NBA Finals Game 3 ratings were again.
1: Yes, ratings just came out within the last 20 minutes. The amount of people that watched Game 3 of the NBA Finals in Madison Square Garden, 23.8 million average audience viewers. It peaked at 26.3 million. Kyle, that's the most watched NBA Finals Game 3 ever on ABC/ESPN and the highest audience for Game 3 of the NBA Finals since 1998. The Damn. Last Dance Bulls.
0: Damn. 23 million people tuning in. I mean, this is Christmas come early for the National Basketball Association. And it's not like any of us would be surprised by this. You know, we talked about it while the Western and Eastern Conference Finals were going on. That, you know, Oklahoma City is a great story. They're a great team. They're the defending champions, but it's not a big market. You know, you got San Antonio. It is a small market, but you've got this global superstar in Victor Wembanyama that everybody's, I mean, he's an anomaly. He's, everything about him is kind of different, right? And so you've got this 7'5" monster alien in the middle who's very possibly the next face of the NBA. And on the other side, you've got the New York Knicks from the biggest media market in America. But, I mean, wow, 23 million people tuning in to watch that World Series. The World Series. To watch the NBA Finals Game 3. I mean, that's phenomenal for the NBA. But it's also to be expected. I would love to know, you know, what the breakdown is. Like, how many of those 23 million people that tuned in were from the New York, like the state of New York and New York City alone. You know what I mean? Like, I think in New York City, I think there are like 8.5 million people in New York City alone. I think that's just the five boroughs. Eight to nine million people just in the five boroughs of New York City. That's not including the surrounding areas, right? That's without getting into the outer areas, the suburbs, the larger state of New York where, you know, most people, let's be honest, are Knicks fans in the state of New York. Obviously, New Jersey as well. But wow, 23 million people tuning in. I think there are 20 million people in New York. Like, I wonder what the breakdown is, the number of people just from the state of New York who are tuning in to watch the NBA Finals. All right, we'll come back to it, but as promised right now, a fun conversation coming your way. I'm out next week, back in L.A. for another year for the USA Football Summer Series, the U.S. men's and women's national teams that are going to be competing in the Olympics in 2028. They're going to be there. We're going to have the younger folks, the pipeline folks, the Junior International Cup Championships going on, the future of the sport. One of the cool things about my career the last couple of years is kind of falling face first, thanks to a friend, into the world of flag football and watching it grow, especially on the women's side. And USA Football has, I mean, they've been making the headlines a lot the last couple of months because, well, yesterday you got news that Mark Cuban has made a sizable investment in USA Football and the growth of the women's flag game in particular. Aaron Rodgers making an investment, a donation as well. You know, Robert Griffin III, RG3, trying out for the U.S. men's national team. There's a lot going on there. And recently they also announced that Marcel Reese, four-time Pro Bowler, former fullback in the NFL, has been named the senior advisor. Football strategy, senior vice president of football strategy and operations at USA Football, and Marcel Reese is with us on the FNZ hotline. Marcel, it's good to have you, and looking forward to meeting you next week, man. How are you?
2: I'm doing well, Kyle. I appreciate you having me on. Looking forward to seeing you next week and also hearing your calls, man. How you doing?
0: I'm good. I love this event, man. I'm sure that, you know, Ryan and the folks that you've met out there, they've talked to you and, you know, given you the skinny, but I love this organization. I love the event. And I was really excited when I found out that you were joining the operation. And for those that don't know, you know, prior to this, you were the senior VP and chief strategy officer with the Las Vegas Raiders. How did you end up here? Like you did a great job in Vegas with the Raiders. You oversaw the stadium, great growth out there. But why are you leaving there to join USA Football?
2: You know, kind of like you, Kyle, kind of fell on my face in it all. If I'm being honest, but really, the game of football has given me so much in my life. And when you look at the game of football in general, you look at things and say, how can I impact the game, continue to impact the game, continue to impact the growth of the game and also the youth? And flag football is just simply where it's at, right? This is flag football is the form of football that is global, and that's going to be a full display next week at Summer Series when we have 8 different countries from around the world competing to try and be the best. And it starts with the juniors who are going to have a heavy presence next week and then ends finally with rivalry series and with U.S. and Canada. But when it comes to me, this is a way that I can continue to stay close to the game, impact the game, and help our CEO, Scott Hallenbach, and the rest of the team lead the U.S. into the Olympics of 28.
0: Well, you know, I think, again, if you told me 10 years ago I'd be doing this, Marcel, I wouldn't have believed you. I wouldn't even have known what you were talking about. But the last couple of years, be it USA Football or, you know, my involvement with the Oakley stuff, or I was out with the Fiesta Bowl folks doing their inaugural flag football championship several weeks ago. Watching this thing take off has been incredible. As someone who played in the NFL but has also recently worked in the NFL, like, how seriously does the league take this? And, you know, what do you think is the NFL's goal with the growth of flag football to further spread this game across the globe?
2: Well, I can tell you firsthand that the NFL office, everyone over on Park Ave, Roger Goodell and Peter O'Reilly, Troy Vincent, they're all heavily invested in the world of flag football, and that's going to become extremely evident here soon in the years to come. But it starts with USA Football as a national governing body. You know, it starts with USA Football, and that's where it's going to be. And the partnership between USA Football and the NFL will continue to grow. And that's only for the good of football in general, but specifically flag football.
0: You have kids, right? I believe you have kids. I got 3.
2: I do. I have 2. I have a son and a daughter, and they are both in love with flag football.
0: They are. Okay, that's what I was going to ask you. I've got a son and 2 daughters. They're all very young, but, you know, I've been able to expose my kids to this. The girls are enamored by it. They've never seen anything like it. You know, I tell people all the time that, you know, for the boys, and there's great growth there as well, but, right, for the boys, the infrastructure's more there for tackle football. And, you know, they're still looking ahead to the fall when they get to put the chin straps and the shoulder pads on. But for the girls, you know, the events like these are their Super Bowl. And here recently in North Carolina, you know, we saw it a couple of weeks ago become officially a sanctioned sport at the high school level for the first time. Just in terms of your vision for the growth of this game and the things that you set out to do with the organization, like, what are at the top of your list?
2: I think that's it, right? Continue to get other states involved and to show that, to your point, girls and women, flag football is a destination. It's a pinnacle. It's what they want. It's where they can show the athletic ability, because there are some fantastic female athletes playing the game of flag football, and we have to showcase them at the highest level. And in order for us to continue to do that and have that growth, other states have to get on board. And at USA Football, we want to be a part of that process and help them, help guide them along the way, right? Because no one does flag football better than USA Football. We know what needs to be done. We understand the rules, the game. We have the best coaches. We have the best athletes. And it's part of my responsibility to start getting everyone out, our team out, the USA Football team out there to all 50 states and really unveil how to play the game of flag football, continue to communicate and articulate it the right way so we're all speaking the same language.
0: Marcel Reese, Senior Vice President of Football Strategy and Operations at USA Football, former four-time Pro Bowl fullback in the NFL. He's hanging out with us here on the FNZ Hotline. How would you characterize the appetite for football globally? Like when you travel, when you talk to people, like what, you know, I've seen leagues that are popping up in Australia. You mentioned it a minute ago, the teams that are going to converge on LA next week. You know, last year I was talking to young ladies and men from Australia, from Israel, from Germany. Like, I mean, they're coming from all over the place. How big an appetite do you think there is globally, not just tackle, but flag too, for American style football?
2: Well, I think the appetite that is growing is for flag. Right. They call tackle football American football, and then they start calling flag football just flag football. Mm. And that's the beauty of it all. It's going to start to become a global. It is becoming a global language, and flag football is what's approachable to everyone. It's much less intimidating, and everyone has the hope of being the best flag football player out there. And and that's all a possibility. We can make those possibilities come true as long as we get more people participating in flag football.
0: A couple quick things. We'll get you back to your job here. But, I was thinking about, the Fanatics event a couple of months ago and all the talk about, should pro players be in the Olympics, right? Well, certainly if we send NFL guys, we'll have a better chance at winning gold in 2028. And I think people learned the opposite a couple of months ago. I know RG3 has been involved on the men's side trying to make the national team. Yeah. I do think with training and commitment, these are the best players in the world. They could do this, but it's a very different sport, Marcel. If you're not training for this particular style of football, it's not that easy just to cross over and dominate, right?
2: Well, yeah. To your point, when it comes down to NFL players, we're talking about the best athletes in the world. So if you're asking if NFL players can play flag football, the answer is yes. Do NFL players just step out of the off a plane and understand the game of flag football and can translate right away? No, there's a learning curve to it, and that's part of the process that we here at USA Football, along with the NFL, are going to have to partner with and help guide players to kind of expedite that process for them, teach them the game on an expedited level, and change the learning curve. I think there is a huge opportunity for NFL players to be a part of the 28 Olympic team, and we'll see how that goes. We'll see who's truly committed, who really wants to do it and be involved in flag football and bring home a gold medal for the USA.
0: Now, I know you're early in this new position, but we're talking about, globally, the teams that are, really investing in this around the globe. Any thoughts on, when the Olympics come around, who the biggest mm-hmm. challengers to the United States will be when, they suit up in 2028? What other countries do you identify as, really playing top-level football elsewhere outside the United States?
2: Well, I'll be honest with you, there's a lot of countries that are playing really good football right now outside of the United States. Obviously, there are only going to be six teams involved in the Olympic Games in 28. But when you look at teams and see what Mexico's done over the last few years, particularly on the women's side, Canada's always good and a challenge. Japan always plays at a super high level. Australia, China, all of these countries are really preparing and gunning to be the top dog. And the USA, we consider ourselves the football country. So we're going to have a target on our back, and we're going to have to make sure that we're ready and take everyone serious, because there are some really good athletes across the world that are going to be trying to gun for us and win that gold medal.
0: All right. Now, I before I let you go, I know the home audience would love to know. I know you're still very much in touch with the game, watching the game, following the game. Here in Carolina, Panthers coming off a division title, albeit at 8-9. We here feel like they did really well for themselves in free agency. Jalen Phillips, Devin Lloyd, and a nice draft mm-hmm. as well, trying to defend as NFC South champions. Bryce Young, still question marks around him going into year 4. What do you think of our Carolina Panthers?
2: I think the Carolina Panthers are a team to be reckoned with in the future. I thought that a couple years ago. I'll tell you firsthand. I know Dave Canales is a personal friend of mine. He, all the way back to my junior college day, that days at El Camino Junior College in, out here in L.A., to my last 2 years in Seattle, he was a part of that staff as well. Dave Canales is extremely smart. He's visited the way that he works, and he is going to do the right things for the right reasons and get that team coached up, motivated, and ready to play against any opponent. They've made some really, really good moves, and Dan Morgan is a dog himself, right? So you have the right people in the right positions of leadership, and they're making the right moves this offseason. It's going to be an interesting NFC race, and I think the Carolina Panthers are going to be right there for the taking.
0: Well, real quick on that, because when I'm out there next week and have been the last couple of years, you know, I'm walking around various parts of L.A., being out in Long Beach, Carson, where Dave is from, and, like, he's a guy who played, I think, at Azusa Pacific University, right?
2: Hey,
0: I
2: mean, APU.
0: He talks about his own career as, you know, he was a small college wide receiver. He latched on with Pete Carroll, worked his way up the ladder. I mean, a lot of guys try to go that route, but, you know, most dudes don't get to where Dave is as a head coach of an NFL team. What is it about him that you think has allowed him to work his way up the ladder the way that he has? Because, I mean, I think the odds were pretty much stacked against him.
2: Yeah, when it comes to guys like Dave, it's the amount of respect that he has for the game and for the people in the game. Mm. When you respect the game the way he respects the game, right? Not cutting any corners, continuing to approach people with respect, whether it's, you know, the last guy on the roster or the number one guy on the roster, whether it's the president or the owner of the team, or it's the janitor or gardener of the team. Dave is a guy who treats the game and people with respect. And when you do that and you do the right things for the right reasons, you find your way to the top. And that's what I mean by you guys have the right guys in the leadership roles over there in Carolina, and he's going to do some big things.
0: So you, just not to put you on the spot, but are you a Bryce Young believer? Because even here in Charlotte, we have people who are, but people who still very much aren't.
2: I am a Bryce Young believer. I think Bryce, he has all the tools physically and mentally. I think there's a learning curve, and fans especially have to understand the learning curve that it takes in order to get to that elite level of quarterback play. Right? Football is the ultimate team sport, and you have to have everything in place in order to be successful. And it took Bryce Young a couple years before he got his head coach to be the leader, the right GM to make sure that they back him and put the pieces around him. Now the pieces are all starting to come together. Veteran receiver play, good O-line play, a defensive play that backs him up. I think the Carolina Panthers football team is becoming equally yoked on the football field, and that is when you start hitting on all cylinders.
0: Marcel Reese, new Senior Vice President of Football Strategy and Operations at USA Football, here with us on the FNZ Hotline. Great stuff, brother. Looking forward to seeing you next week. Thank you for the time.
2: I appreciate you having me on anytime. See you next week, man.
0: There you go. Marcel Reese, former four-time Pro Bowl fullback, with us on the FNZ Hotline. Big Dave Canales fan. Big Dave Canales fan. How about that? We'll talk about it when we return. 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
4: 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I do, man. You know what? I went through my son's chicken wings yesterday. 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Mac Jr., he works at Jet's Pizza in Sun Valley, brought a bunch of chicken wings home, ate them, and then he, of course, because this is what my kids do, left the stuff sitting there, did not put the stuff in the trash can. So I said, all right, you don't put this in a trash can, I'm going to investigate your wings, because I'm a wing cleaning Jesse. I don't leave a morsel left, man. The bones are lucky I don't eat them, too. 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

0: Thanks to Marcel Reese, now with USA Football, formerly with the Raiders, four-time Pro Bowl fullback, guy I'm going to be hanging out with next week in L.A. alongside my buddy Wes Bryant. A few of you have asked where you can watch it. We will be live on the Home Team Network next week. I'll make sure to push out the links on social media if you follow us there. And so if you're interested, I know Jex hit us up asking about places to watch next week. Looking forward to that. And, you know, what a big week for them. Marcel Reese is in a prominent leadership position. Mark Cuban has made a sizable investment in the game. I remember bringing this up a couple of years ago when I first started doing this. Wes and I were still working together, or first working together on this. And, you know, there were people saying things like, yeah, it's flag football, it's boring, or it's flag football, you know, what are you trying to do, replace tackle football? We've even got those texts coming in right now. Tennessee Jed saying, are we not concerned about the CTE Warriors eventually pushing flag over tackle? Well, in terms of growth, tackle is already over, or flag is already overtaken flag. It's one of the most, it is crazy to me how many of my friends are, you know, it seems like everybody I know, their kids are playing flag football. I don't know how, I know you don't have kids yet, Smoke, but like, are you experiencing that? Like, everybody I talk to these days, it seems like, you know, their kids are in an NFL flag league. Their daughters are playing at the high school level, which is going to be much more common here in North Carolina starting this year. But the rapid growth of the game is unlike much I've ever seen in my 40 years on Earth.
1: Yeah, I started hearing about, so my brother back in like 2009, 2010 played flag football as a little kid just to see if he would, you know, if he would be interested in it. I mean, he wasn't overly interested, so he didn't go that long because sports were never his thing, but it was one of those where like, oh, I never thought about this.
0: Yeah.
1: Because it used to be, oh, you do Pop Warner. You do, you know, Mighty Mites or whatever you called the league. And it kind of, you went up until you got to middle school and high school. But I think now, because when I got into high school was right when the concussion stuff really became prevalent and the zeitgeist of fans all across the country. I think more people, the reason flag football is taking a big step is more people are like, no, I'm not letting my kid play football that early with a helmet.
0: I think that's the big one.
1: And it's like, and I think as a if I ever become a dad to a son, I'm probably going to be the same way. I'm like, not until middle school, most likely, at the earliest. It's one of those situations, and I think that's probably the way to go. And do I think it'll ever overtake the NFL in terms of popularity?
0: No.
1: No, but I think it's now become a big alternate, and I think we're going to see a lot of people grow. I think I wouldn't be shocked to see in the future if we kind of look at a football flag football event in the same way we see Little League baseball event in August.
0: Oh, it's happening already.
1: Yeah, and you know, I think we could get something like that to where ESPN or Fox or whatever, you know, network you can think of will be broadcasting a flag football World Series event
0: It's happening already. The same production crew, and I want to get on to other things here, but like the same production crew that's in charge of or responsible for the, what's the ESPN golf, TGL,
1: right? Yeah.
0: They're behind what's, I think, about to be a new professional flag football league. So it's coming to your TVs very soon. Tomorrow Sports is what it's called. They're responsible for the production, I believe, of TGL on ESPN. And they're launching men's and women's professional flag football league. So I would expect to see that on national TV in the not-too-distant future. I mean, it's just taken off. My buddy Adam Witten, who App State fans know well, he's the voice of the App State Mountaineers. He and I were working together in February in L.A., you know, doing the Oakley event. And not only was he there, you know, working it as a broadcaster, and he and I did a lot of games together, but he's coaching his kids. And so, you know, on top of being a play-by-play guy, Adam knows the rules very well because he's coaching his kids, I think, in an NFL-sponsored flag football league. Our guy Beard Estate on the text line just sent us a picture of, you know, him and his boy, and he's rocking his Vikings NFL flag jersey. It's awesome. Like, the growth is absolutely insane. So, you know, we'll see where it goes. But, you know, I think that on the women's side in particular, it is unlike much of anything I've ever seen in the world of sports. There's no doubt about that. 704-570-9610. Hit us up on the WFNZ hotline. Our guy Complainer in Chief is complaining. Right on brand. He wants more Canes talk here on a Wednesday. Well, we open the show with it in case you're just jumping in. Another great one last night. Of course, it helps that the Carolina Hurricanes got the win. Jordan Staal powering the Canes to a 5-3 win to tie up the Stanley Cup Finals at two games apiece. against Las Vegas, or sorry, the Vegas Golden Knights. I apologize. Jordan Staal, two goals, the iconic moment, you know, with the go-ahead goal to make it 4-3, falling, hits the ice, swings the stick, makes contact, punches it right over the outstretched glove of Hart to go up 4-3. They get the empty net goal to make it 5-3, which allowed most of us to breathe again with about 60 seconds left to go. And then Brandon Bussey. Brandon Bussey, that when they skated out last night, we learned officially that Brandon Bussey got the start over Fred Anderson. Freddie Anderson, who did not even suit up last night. But Brandon Bussey was really good. I mean, it wasn't a perfect performance, but, you know, especially there in that third period, he made some massive, massive stops. There was the moment, I think, where when Vegas, they got one back late in the game, Mark Stone, there was a bad change by the Canes. Mark Stone did what he's done several times this series. He's just sitting there at the blue line, waiting for a chance, waiting for the puck, and was able to outweight Brandon Bussey, punches it in and scores. But after that, Brandon Bussey would stop the rest of the shots in that period. And there was a barrage, you know, late in that third period where I was certain they were going to score. Like, I was just bracing for it with about, you know, a minute and a half, 2 minutes left to go, Smoke. I was convinced that they were going to get the equalizer. But shout out to Brandon Bussey. That dude stood strong between the pipes last night and got it done.
1: Yeah, those last 4 to 5 minutes were nerve-wracking. It wasn't when they just pulled the goalie in the final 2 minutes. The 2 minutes prior to that, it's like, oh, they can't get it out of the zone. And then they would get it out of the zone, but it would stay in center ice, and Vegas would still keep control of the puck, and they were able to get it down back into the Carolina zone. It was nerve-wracking those final 4 minutes, but Bussey, you know, he wasn't perfect or he wasn't incredible. I don't think there was that much of a difference between him and Freddie, but he did good enough in the circumstances he was in last night to get the job done, especially when you consider he had been on ice, no pun intended, for 57 days. Without playing as a goalie in actual in-game action before Saturday, and this was his first start since before the playoffs began. So that's what was very big about his performance, was the fact that, yeah, he came in cold and was able to still do a good enough job to get the job done and win a game on the road. Because if they don't win that game, I think we're looking at it ending in six, because I think Carolina probably wins tomorrow night, either way, in my opinion, because you're back in Raleigh, you're back on your home turf, but then going back to Las Vegas and you're down 3-2 in that circumstance specifically, and you'd have to get two out of the next three games, I just think, you know, it would force your hand and it would be in Vegas's back pocket. It's the way that they wanted to plan to go. They clinched the title in their own arena, and that's the way things would have gone probably if they don't win last night.
0: What I think was the last two games, I want to get the stat in front of me, but I mean, the wild swings and runs of scoring in this series so far have been pretty insane. I know you're going to pull it up because I don't want to say the wrong number, but I think the Canes have, they outscored the Knights something like, 8-1, 9-1?
1: No, the Knights outscored the Knights have outscored the Canes 9-1 in the second period.
0: In the second period, that's what it was.
1: The second period has been the Achilles heel. But the stat line I was bringing up is, this is the first time in Stanley Cup final history that four games featured a team rally from a multi-goal deficit to at least tie the game.
0: Wow. I mean, the drama, the back and forth, teams look out of it, but they're not.
1: Lead is safe.
0: When I brought this up earlier in the show, I had mentioned that, you know, Bussey wasn't perfect, but .. You know, he was really good after that Mark Stone goal on, which, by the way, was in the second period, not the third. I screwed that up, and a texter let me know about it. But we had a texter or two back when I first brought that up, you know, saying, KB, you're right, he wasn't perfect, but, I mean, look at the level of play in this series so far. And, you know, you're not going to be perfect in the Stanley Cup Finals, given how talented and how attacking both of these teams are. And he was absolutely right about that. I certainly wouldn't expect Brandon Bussey to be perfect, but he made some great saves last night down the stretch. They got the timely goal that they needed. This is just a really resilient, resilient bunch of dudes, and they're fun to watch. And I got another text here from The Voice, who said, I'm going to be honest, last night was the first hockey game I've ever watched, and the Canes had me locked in. I don't know the rules, but damn, them players are so fast. Awesome game. They got a new fan. Well, see, that's awesome because it is fun. And I can't sit here and tell you that because of what we do, that when fall rolls around and we got Panthers on Sunday and we got the Hornets starting up, that, you know, all of a sudden I'm going to be providing the same level of coverage of the Canes that we do to the Panthers and the Hornets being here in Charlotte. But, you know, they're trying to create new fans. And the way that they play, how consistent they've been in the postseason in particular, maybe their style of play is not the most appealing to every hockey fan across the country. That much, I guess, we've learned, even though I don't fully understand that. I do think they're making new fans. And look at the ratings. You know, you brought up the NBA Game 3 Finals ratings a couple of minutes ago and how great they were. 23 million people tuning in to watch Game 3 of Knicks and Spurs. You know, the hockey, the Stanley Cup Finals are not going to come close to that, but they're enjoying great numbers as well. I mean, they haven't seen these kind of finals numbers in over 10 years, which is funny because, you know, I'm still seeing tweets about, well, Carolina and Vegas, this is, you know, the furthest thing from, you know, traditional hockey. And, you know, the NHL needs their more core traditional, franchises in a spot like this. Carolina and Vegas just aren't going to get people. It's bullcrap. My father-in-law is a diehard Bruins fan. This dude's been locked in for every game. Hasn't missed a game. We FaceTime the in-laws or my father-in-law multiple times a week, and every time I've talked to him on a game night, he's locked in. He can't wait to watch these games. Nearly 5 million people tuned in for games 1 and 2 of the NHL Stanley Cup Finals. I don't know if we have game 3 numbers yet.
1: No, probably not, considering we just got game 3 numbers of the NBA today. So okay. That'll probably come tomorrow around this time.
0: But, I mean, 5 million people tuning in to watch this series?
1: Considering how the series has gone.
0: Best since 2015, I believe you said yesterday. So, you know, I think the Four Nations, the momentum from the Olympics has definitely helped this sport. And, you know, I'll never be Don Cherry. I don't think I'll ever be, you know, able to talk hockey the way some of these guys do. But, damn, I appreciate the sport. I love the toughness of the guys out there on the ice. And it's just fast-paced, nonstop action. It's great.
1: And I also want to say, give a shout-out, because I know we've been quote-unquote beefing with Raleigh. But you can tell that how much they have just loved the Canes. Did you? I take it you saw the arena last night at the Lenny Lenovo.
0: Yeah, for a watch party.
1: For a watch party, it was completely sold out, like the game was there.
0: Mm-hmm.
1: Absolutely insane. While Vegas, parties have not been close to that. And I get it, different city, a lot more tourist attractions there, yada yada, so on and so forth. But still, the fact that you have an entire arena sold out for a game that's not happening there, that you can easily watch on your own couch at your own house, is absolutely insane. And it just shows how much they love the Hurricanes.
0: By the way, the Game 3 ratings are out, Smoke.
1: Really?
0: Yeah, 5.05 million. Yeah, Game 3. We don't have Game 4 ratings because that was last night. Game 3 ratings are out.
1: That's what I meant.
0: They cracked 5 million viewers for the first time in the series.
1: That's what I meant. It was Game 4 viewers. I got my game numbers mixed up with the NBA Finals.
0: No, it's good. I mean, 5.05 million viewers on average on ABC. It's a testament to how good the series has been.
1: That was on a Saturday night.
0: Yeah, I agree. We also have texters hitting us up about the Michael Scotto Hornets report from earlier today that people really heavily weighed in on earlier in the show. Michael Scotto of Hoops Hype reporting that the Hornets and Sacramento Kings have held exploratory trade talks involving Domantas Sabonis and Sabonis potentially becoming a Hornet. It's a trade that Michael Scotto says one framework loosely kicked around included Miles Bridges, Josh Green, and a potential first-round pick going to Sacramento in exchange for Domantas Sabonis. Sabonis is owed $94 million. Over the next 2 years. So it comes out to, on average, $47 million over the next 2 years. I don't think it's quite that clean. I think it might be 45 this year, maybe 49 in year two. So it's a lot of money. But, you know, the good news, and I've got reservations about this. As I said earlier in the show, the idea of LaMelo, Brandon, Khan, Musa at the four, Domantas Sabonis at the five, you've got my attention. I am interested in that, okay? I'm not going to outright say no to that. At the same time, though, Domantas Sabonis has never been known for giving you much defensively. So that concerns me. The question would be, what else is done on top of that? You know, does Ryan Kalkbrenner take another step forward, right? Is that a guy that they still believe, you know, could be a real force in the middle behind Domantas Sabonis, to provide more of that defensive presence as a true seven-footer? Do they add Morez Johnson Jr. out of Michigan, let's say, you know, in the draft coming up later this month? You know, you could talk me into it, I'm in no hurry to run Miles Bridges out of town necessarily, but I understand what the cap sheet looks like, what the salaries look like.
1: How many more years he has left.
0: Yeah, all that. So it's a business deal. We got it. I also, as Smoke mentioned, and I agree with a lot of the listeners, I have no interest in giving up either one of this year's first round picks, just sticking to that framework that Michael Scotto reported. You know, if you're going to include Miles, Josh Green, and a first-round pick, to me, if I'm Jeff Peterson, I'm not giving you one of this year's first-round picks. I'll give you a future first-round pick. I've even got people on the text line saying, nah, there needs to be a pick swap involved in this as well. I don't know if Jeff could pull that off.
1: No, not with the Kings in their current situation, where they're literally trying to rebuild from scratch at this point.
0: The only way a pick swap would work is if you are involving one of this year's first round picks, I would think.
1: And I'll be honest, I wouldn't be shocked if they're asking for one of the 2027s they have. Especially now that we know what the lottery is going to look like next year, unless you know you don't get the picks because they're protected, the top two protect or lottery, I forget if it was lottery protected for the Heat, it was top two protected for the Mavericks. I know that. And I think it's top two protected for the Heat as well.
0: Mm-hmm.
1: Why would the Hornets want to give off of both of those picks right now, even though the draft is supposed to be technically weaker next year? Now that we know what these new lottery formats are going to be, I mean, you're truly opening Pandora's box to how the order goes from 1 to 16.
0: Yeah.
1: So I'm not touching anything in 2027 either if I'm Jeff Peterson.
0: Yeah,
1: I'm giving you 2029 style. I'll give you to Mark Williams first.
0: Yep.
1: But I ain't giving anything away this year or next year.
0: Yeah, B-Money said the same thing. I'd rather trade one of this year's picks than the future with the format of the future lottery. But again, it's a deep draft class, and you've got two picks in the top 20. So I'm with you. I have no interest in giving up this year's picks, but I understand what you're saying about the new lottery and the way that, well, there just is an unknown about how it's going to play out. So I don't think this happens. I don't think this happens. But it is interesting. Fluke Juki saying LaMelo, Khan, Brandon Moose, and Sabonis doesn't sound too bad. No, it doesn't. But what does the rest of the roster look like? Kobe White? Kobe's coming back, right? Like, to me, that's a non-negotiable. You got to get Kobe White back.
1: Especially with the way both sides have been talking.
0: I'm assuming Kalkbrenner's going to be one of you. I mean, if you're playing an 8-9-man rotation, who's coming off the bench? Kobe? Ryan Kalkbrenner? Sion James?
1: Yeah. If Grant's still here, probably Grant. That's also a question in itself is, are you going to get rid of both Miles and Grant in the same offseason? Or are you keeping one around? I would guess Grant has a better chance of staying because he's cheaper on the cap.
0: Yeah.
1: But still.
0: How does Tijon Salon fit into this?
1: Yeah.
0: That's another question. Do they still? Because if they still believe in him, you've got to get him more run. Like, B-Money says, do we think Salon has any value? Oh, I think he does, but I think they still value him.
1: Look at how he was in mid to late December before Grant Williams came back. It felt like he was really starting to get into a groove, and then it was one of those situations where Grant came back, and it's like, there's just not enough time for you, man. You got to go back to Greensboro.
0: Sure, but
1: that was his year
0: going into year three, do they expect him to be a more significant contribution consistently? And if so, you've got to carve out those minutes for him. So it's, you know, we're in that portion of the year where the roster is going to be reshaped, the draft is coming up, and they got to make some hard decisions. 704-570-9610. Hit us up on the WFNZ text line. Right now we go to Smoke on the headlines.
1: All right, Kyle. So got some good news to talk about here. As it was announced earlier today on Good Morning America, Coach Prime, Deion Sanders, confirms that his cancer is in remission. During his appearance today, of course, for those that don't remember, he was diagnosed with bladder cancer in April of last year to the point where they actually had a port-a-john on the sidelines for him to go to during the game.
0: Yeah.
1: This is just good to hear for Deion. It's going to be interesting now this year what the Colorado, Buffaloes look like this year because it was pretty rough last year after losing both Travis Hunter and his son Shadur. But no matter what, he is in remission right now.
0: Great news.
1: That is good to see. No matter what, game four of the NBA Finals tonight, 8:30 p.m. on ABC, Madison Square Garden. Tickets are a little bit cheaper, but that's not saying much. It's still extremely expensive. Security is still ramped up. You do have Taylor Swift in attendance instead of Donald Trump. And we did find out that the halftime show for tonight's game, Wu-Tang. The Wu-Tang Clan. will be performing halftime of tonight's game.
0: All right, I'll beat you to it. Game four winner. Who you got?
1: Spurs. I think it's going back to San Antonio even. It would be funny that the first four games are won by the road team.
0: Yeah. That was my first thought. I'm going to say Knicks go up 3-1.
1: Okay.
0: I think Knicks go up 3-1
1: tonight. Do you think we'll get a good performance from Cat offensively where they give him more touches?
0: He's got to be better.
1: Yeah.
0: Yes, I think he plays better tonight. I think Brunson goes off too. I think Knicks go, but I don't think the series is over after tonight. But right. I think they go up 3-1 tonight. All right, we'll come back. We'll tell you. Well, we'll wrap up the show. 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

0: 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We sure would appreciate it. Looking forward to tomorrow's show and all that comes with it. We'll react to Game 4 of the NBA Finals tonight. We'll look ahead to Game 5 of the Stanley Cup Finals as well. Panthers minicamp going on. We'll get a deeper report on what's going on over there. And it's just a fun time of year. You know, it's a slower time of year. But, man, between the NBA Finals drawing all this attention and, you know, what's going on with the Carolina Hurricanes, it does feel like there's never any shortage of things to talk about these days.
1: I got to be honest, it really hasn't felt slow. It feels a lot slower in years past. I think part of it is because even though we're not in Raleigh, the Canes, you know, are still close enough to us that we've been enticed. And let's face it, both the Stanley Cup Finals and the NBA Finals have been absolutely amazing so far. This has been the best start to an NBA Finals and Stanley Cup Finals at the same time I can think of off the top of my head, at least in recent memory. So I think it really makes it. Then you have the World Cup starting tomorrow. And then, oh, by the way, just on the side, we feel like Billy Mays here. We got the College World Series starting on Friday. We got a local team in the North Carolina Tar Heels.
0: Yeah, yeah.
1: So you got all that happening all at once. Kyle, this is June. This is not what June's supposed to be.
0: No, I feel this is a good June. It's a very, very good June. We're having fun with it. So, yeah, I'm looking forward to the next couple of days and then out next week for work. Then I got a short vacation in July, and I'm planning on flying back in the day that training camp opens in July. So we're like 6 weeks away. I've got it all mapped out, man. I can't wait for
1: I kind of got messed up because it starts earlier with the Hall of Fame.
0: Yeah, it's a little earlier than usual because of the Hall of Fame game. So I've got the next 6 weeks pretty well planned out, and it's going to go by like that. All right, we go tipping our caps courtesy of our friends at Neogenyx, where they help heal joint pain naturally with no surgery, no medication, no downtime. 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Smoke, what you got?
1: I'm going to go with the South Carolina Gamecocks. They made it official earlier today. Kevin Schnall is the new skipper for the Gamecocks baseball team. I think this is a hire that'll work out. And I'm not too worried about Coastal Carolina because I think they'll find a man for the job as well because they've turned out to be a very strong program as well.
0: Yep, I'll tip my cap to Jordan Stahl. Thank you for last night. That was great. We are back tomorrow. Looking forward to it. Until then, for Smoke, I'm KB, Sports Radio, 92.7 WFNZ.
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0: way things ought to be. 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
1: If I admitted to you how many cans of SpaghettiOs I've eaten in the last 6 months, I'd...
2: Well, to be fair, you actually have kids that...
1: They don't eat them.
2: What?
1: They're just mine. Don't laugh at me, Smoke. I'm telling you right now, I can get two cans of SpaghettiOs

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1: Mountain Dew!
2: Right now at Sam's Mart, buy a 20-ounce Mountain Dew and get another for just $1. 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

0: And the Hornets reportedly interested in Sabonis? 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
3: You can always count on Dima. And, you know, David Moore's a guy that I've known for a long time. 2017 draft class in Seattle, seventh round pick. And, you know, so we go way back, got a lot of trust in Dima to do different. He can really play all the positions. And so he stepped in well. And then, of course, Chris Brazel has been taking reps at X as well. And he's made some plays over the last, you know, couple of weeks. So really excited about where he's heading with his development.
0: There you go. We got to talk about the wide receivers, Bone Man. Coach Canales was doing it yesterday. He gave, there you hear him talking about David Moore and Chris Brazel stepping up with T-Mac missing a lot of the reps. He did individual drills yesterday, so he's back for that, but he's still not doing the team drills with that foot situation. Hopefully the foot is not as such, Boney.
4: Oh, man.
0: Shout out Ron Rivera. Dave Canales was also getting the back of XL yesterday, getting the back, talking about he's in his third year and how comfortable he is with things and how he's basically telling younger guys what to do in certain situations. So hopefully he's getting it. Hopefully the light bulb goes on. But again, I'm not going to bank on it, Bone. I'm going to need to see the light bulb come on for XL. But I hope it does for him. I truly hope it does. All right, so let's do
4: it. We're all rooting for him as a human and a person to make it, but the football side, that's the side that we're all questioning right now. There's no doubt like what a good dude he is, so we don't take any pride in the fact that he's not playing well, but it's a business, and at some point you have to play up to where you were picked to perform at, and right now he's not
0: right.
4: Done that.
0: I get
4: and
0: it.
4: The frustrating part is it's a lot of the football basics that seem to be missing sometimes. It's the awareness of the chains. It's the feet out of bounds. It's just the little things that seems to not be there at times.
0: I will give XL until he shows me different, Bone. I will give him the fitty Taylor Moten treatment. That's a man I think who has earned that rough treatment. This texter says, John from Mount Holly, did the younger guys actually understand XL when he spoke to them? They are taking a crash course in Mullinese right now. Hey, Brazel was hanging out with the boys on the trail ride.
4: Wearing his goggles.
0: He was there on an ATV, goggled up, so hopefully he speaks XL by now. All right, so let's do this. I want to talk about Icky and his role. These are two fascinating situations with the roster. Icky, Dave Canales yesterday said, we'll be back at some point this season. So I want to talk about his role moving forward in a minute. Let's start, Bone, with your question about the wide receivers. It's day two of minicamp, training camp, a month and change away. So I think let's talk about the wide receivers that are locks to be on the team, right? You've got T-Mac, you have Coker, you have Brazel. Would you call anyone else a lock to be on the team? Is XL a lock to be on the team?
4: I've got eight guys written down in the three locks you just mentioned there. I think XL probably is in that area between there right now, because I don't know if they want to give up on him yet. But to me, T-Mac, Coker, Brazel, no doubt about it, those are three of the other five. XL, Mechie, Moore, Tremaine, and Horn. What group of those guys will go in, and how do they fit in with the other three? Because it's not always about who's the best wide receiver. There's roles, special teams, there's leadership. There's a lot that goes in. There's similarities between maybe a guy like Mechie and there's a lot that goes into maybe the back end of the wide receiver position right there.
0: I mean, I think there's a 90% chance XL's on the roster coming out of camp. I mean, what's the alternative? They trade him?
4: So do you want? So I think
0: they trade him post cuts.
4: Yeah, so we're going to put him over there on the... We're going to put him on with the other three, and then we're going to try to figure out the other four guys. That's probably better.
0: So what wide receiver? XL most likely on there. I wonder, at the trade deadline, could he? If he's not picking it up by the trade deadline, could that be the time, Mingo style, that they try to unload him? But I would put him, for the sake of conversation, like you're saying, on the roster. I personally believe David Moore is on this roster. I don't know if you do.
4: I don't see him off the roster.
0: I just I don't know. This might bother, you know, Panther Nation out there, and y'all let us know, like, which wide receivers do you really want to see kept? They did keep 7 last year out of camp. One of those guys was Davion Campbell, who was basically special teams only. But by November, Bone, by the start of November, they only had 6 on the roster. So it's either 6 or 7. Cue the fitty hand gesture over there.
4: I think Bryson Tremaine makes it because of the intangible special teams element. Sometimes you got guys that aren't necessarily there at the wideout spot to be a main wideout, but they do other stuff. I think Moore's leadership and Tremaine's special teams, I think those two guys that make it, man. And it comes down to the back end of Mechie in Horn, really, probably.
0: Yeah.
4: That battle could be something there.
0: I think definitely Moore. I mean, if you listen to the way there was another clip, too, of Dave Canales talking about Moore and just how he can play any position. I mean, this is just one of those Swiss Army knife solid veterans that Dave Canales likes to have around. I said earlier, Bone, he was credited with coaching the guys up, Bone, when he wasn't playing. Like, he was still making an impact, still around. Like, I just think he's one of those guys that Dave Canales... little security blanket, little Linus Blanky for him, yep. Having him around. Tremaine's interesting. There's a special teams aspect of him. He also has the size. We know that size does matter to the Panthers when it comes to wide receivers often, and when it comes to cornerbacks too. He has that size. Tremaine's season last year was interesting. He had 9 catches in the first 5 games and then only had 5 in his last 12.
4: Hmm.
0: So his production definitely dipped. Maybe some of that coincided with Coker stepping in, taking a bigger role. But yeah, the special teams, I guess that's a long way of saying I agree with you, Bone.
4: Oh, thank you.
0: So
4: you took the scenic route to get on my page.
0: I often do, Boney. When I'm talking, we often take the scenic route. We don't take the direct route, do we? So then the question is, do they only keep those 6 or do they go 7? I would say 7 because it feels like a deep position. So what do you think? Horn versus Mechie. What do the Panther fans think about this?
4: Oh, man, that's a tough one. Who has the more upside for the roster? Mechie probably does, but we haven't seen it in full yet. Oh, man, there are some, like, diehard Jimmy Horn fans on the text line, Mac. The Horn section. And he hasn't really done enough, I don't think, for the diehards. I think I would go upside of Mechie, and I can do more with him than maybe the specialized stuff I can do with Horn. I think Mechie over Horn.
0: Mechie has potential as a slot guy, right? As a guy that
4: Horn's got some ability if you want to throw in some wrinkles here and there, but just as a, you know, make a play guy in a drive, is he going to be that guy, or is he going to be more specialized and Mechie can make the more basic plays?
0: Wouldn't we be better off getting the ball into Brazel's hands if we want to get it to a fast guy now?
4: Yes.
0: I know that one's small, one's big, but you can use Brazel on end arounds and stuff like that, like you like to do with Horn. Mechie, now here's the thing. Mechie, I don't want to act like Mechie's had some sort of distinguished career to this point, Bone. Now, I know he had that... lymphoma battle his first year, so I want to be sympathetic to that. But, like, there's a big question of, is Mechie long for this league? But they didn't go and get a slot guy, Bone, in the draft. So I have kind of wondered, could he be the guy,
4: yeah,
0: small, quick, 3rd and 7, go, juke, juke, juke, juke, juke, get open, slot, move to change, that sort of thing? I don't know, though. But I also, if Mechie gets cut, I don't know if I'd be shocked.
4: Yeah, I mean, that you could make the case either way. I think I would go Mechie, but I think that's going to be one of the
0: I think I'd go Mechie, too. I think it's a long way of saying I agree with you again,
4: yeah,
0: though.
4: Yeah.
0: For the second time this segment, I've taken the long way home to agree with you. But it's going to be fascinating because those last 3 dudes or so, man, are interesting.
4: Horn practice squad? Could that be a thing? Or would someone?
0: Yeah, that's possible.
4: Or would someone take him off there?
0: That's possible.
4: The way the text line talks, that someone's going to take him off there immediately.
0: And if you lose him, I feel like we don't need to act like it's the end of the world. Right. Although some people might act like that. Let's see here. TC says, somewhere down the line, Dave told Moore, as long as I have a job, you have a roster, buddy. It seems like a lot of coaches have that guy, right?
4: Yeah, yeah.
0: Or they have a coach on their staff. As long as I have a job, you got a job. Maybe there is. Celebrity, it does feel like he's that sort of guy for him.
4: Celebrity text back. Man, this Moore guy comes back year after year. Sincerely, J.J. Jansen.
0: Michael Bell. Our guy Michael Bell says Slim Jim is the odd man out. That would be Jimmy Horn, I'm guessing there.
4: Max, a texter wants to move both Tremaine and XL to tight end.
0: Any big body just must take, move to tight end.
4: Just taking the whole card over there to the new position.
0: Y'all better not. If Jalen Phillips doesn't have a sack in the first two games, y'all better not try to move him to tight end either. Any big body, gotta move to tight end. All right, so let's talk about the Icky thing. What do you think about, like, what's Icky's role? Like, Canales said yesterday, finally admitted this. We do expect him back at some point in the season, which we thought, Bone, based on the history of this particular knee injury. I've kind of estimated at least 5 games missed, maybe like 8 or 9, like maybe halfway through the season, just trying to guesstimate. What do you think his role is? Like, do you think he plays a role next season? Do you think he has another contract with the Panthers? Do you think it's a position change at some point? Like, this one's a wide open question, isn't it?
4: Also, the contract comes up in 2027, right? So that's a whole other...
0: This is his last year.
4: Because I thought about, well, you know, in the NBA, you would end up trading an expiring contract, but obviously the NFL a little different there. It's hard to tell, Matt, because I don't know exactly when he's coming back. Because it may get to a point in the season, if Walker or even Monroe Freelink, I don't know how that plays out, if we're set at left tackle and we're playing well... Not me, but the football team. Where does Icky fit in there? Does he come back so late that it's ultimately one of those, like, just keep rehabbing and get ready and, I guess, go into free agency? I don't know if he comes back in mid-October. Maybe he ends up being a swing guy. I don't know. Maybe he's there. The offensive lines don't always stay healthy. So who knows if someone goes down at tackle or Moten goes down. I don't know. But I think it all depends on when he comes back and if he's going to be available for the season at all.
0: If
4: it makes sense.
0: Tackle feels very fluid, the way the Panthers are going to view tackle here over the next year and change. I think the first part is, let's figure out who our left tackle is with a training camp competition. Is Monroe Freeling has a lot of raw elements to his game, but my Lord, that size, that ability to move, like, eventually he's going to be the starter at left tackle. How quickly can he take the job, or does Walker prove to be just the better bet while Monroe learns? So I think they figure that out first. Then they go from there, right? And, okay, who's playing? How are they playing? How does Freeling look in practice if Walker wins the job? Does Walker struggle a little bit? Does Freeling start to look like he's ready? Then you throw Icky into the equation. I think they just see where they're at, where their trust factor is with those guys. Then you throw in, a lot of people are saying Icky long-term can take Moten's spot. And maybe that is possible, right? I'll have to look it up, Bone, but they have a not too expensive out in Moten's contract after this upcoming season. How does Moten look? How does he play? Does he look like he's showing his age? How does his knee look? Joe Person writes about that knee situation, right, that they're concerned about. So I know this is a boring answer, but I feel like it's just fluid and they're just, all these things are possibilities. And I think they're just going to kind of feel the process out. But
4: we're talking about tackles. Who knows? He also has played right guard, hasn't he? He can move to guard maybe if something happens and there's an injury to one of the high priced guards. I mean, Icky can play at least 3 of the 5 spots on the offensive line, right? Either tackle, right guard, left guard, I don't know, center, but he can definitely be a piece there that if he's ready to go and the offensive line is getting hit with injuries, he could fill in a lot of spots.
0: Did he play guard early at State? Is that what you're thinking?
4: Yeah, right? Yes.
0: I have to go back and check. I know because he's kind of that Mahler type. A lot of people think, oh, just move him inside. He struggles out in space, so just move him inside. That's a question. I'd be very interested, Bone, to hear the answers to questions like that, yep. You know, about, hey, what positions can he really move to, or are we doing the move him to tight end thing? You know what I mean? I'm not saying move him tight end. I'm saying we as fans like to move guys around. How feasible is it? But, yeah, it just feels like I almost feel like, are they hoping they don't even need him next year? Like, are they hoping that whoever their left tackle is playing so well that they don't need to upset the apple cart?
4: Yeah, I mean,
0: coming off that injury, you can't imagine he's at his best coming off that injury. I mean, how about the study that reveals that most players off that particular injury are really hardly ever at the same level ever again? Or do you think it's possible Bo Nicky just walks? Do you think in their mind they're just scared about this knee injury? They know the stats that guys do not usually produce as well after this particular injury. And do you think in their mind they are thinking Icky most likely won't be in our future? All these things I think are on the table.
4: Well, they're drafting in the first round might tell you a lot also, right? Their number one pick being a tackle where Icky plays with his contract coming up and the injury, that might tell you all you need to know right there, to be honest with you.
0: They definitely, they definitely aren't counting on Icky to come back and play left tackle.
4: He was
0: like long term.
4: He was the number 31 offensive guard in his class. And when he got to state, they put him at the tackle spots.
0: Okay.
4: So he did grow up playing guard, but he's played tackle since college.
0: I mean, so I guess all these things are on the table. I know we're supposed to have all the answers in sports talk radio, or no, I should say this, because you know I don't have all the answers. We're supposed to act like we have all the answers.
4: I have all the answers.
0: But this one is clearly, up in the air. I do know this. Finney weighed in earlier. He would like to see Taylor Moton on the next Cats bus out of Charlotte. Actually, that doesn't make sense. Cats buses don't drive out of Charlotte. But Fitty would like to escort Taylor Moton out of town. Did I get that right, Fitty?
5: Well, no, because you said the Cats bus out of Charlotte. And the Cats bus, they don't leave Charlotte, because I think this is the Charlotte transit system. So if you're going to try to insult me, take a shot. Get it right.
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10: A lot of hockey talk on a War Cry Wednesday. 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Let's get to some of those text messages. We got a lot on the Canes. Moody Panther says he had a pretty good couple of days. Picked the Spurs to cover Monday. Picked the Canes to cover last night. I got the Knicks covering tonight, and the Canes will win the next two to close out the series, although I will likely pick Vegas to cover as underdogs in both games. Zach Galifianakis' brain starting to kind of trigger here with all of the formations, the formulas, all of it, but I like it, Moody Panther. Mick Honkey says, this time of year is normally a lull in the sports calendar for me, but now I'm exhausted at work from staying up for all of these games. Getting a few of those types of text messages. Ducky Boys, he says, I will say, not a true hockey fan, but have actually watched the Stanley Cup and have definitely become intrigued. Still have no clue what the icing call is. Ha! Ducky Boy, sign off.
11: I mean, I can help you with that if you want.
10: Go ahead, Schraub. Tell us what on top of a dirty rebound is, what icing is.
11: So I'm educating the masses today. But no, so an icing is whenever, say the Hurricanes are getting out of their own zone and they go to shoot the puck down the ice. If they're behind the red line, the one that's in the middle of the ice, if they're behind that and nobody touches the puck and it goes all the way down past the Vegas Golden Knights goal line.
10: Right.
11: Then it's icing. If you're in front of the red line, like if they cross the red line, you can dump and chase, whatever. But yeah, if you clear the puck from your own zone or whatever, and no one can touch it, and it goes all the way past the goal line, then it is icing, which the faceoff then goes to your defensive zone. And where it really gets you is that the Golden Knights, if the Hurricanes ice the puck, the Golden Knights can make a shift change. They can change their line. The Hurricanes have to keep the same players out there. So you can get stuck with some really tired legs out there after an icing call.
10: Okay, very good. I thought we might be getting a little over everybody's head once we started to go into the details, but I think we cut that off nicely. Nice job, Hockey for Dummies with Shrop Dog 101.
11: I did my best.
10: Backyard legend saying, definitely not a tone-setting Monday with everybody forgetting what their takes are, right? It's a radio show. We're supposed to be bringing the takes. Definitely a War Cry Wednesday more so than a tone-setting Monday. We have other people writing in, too. I felt the same way as Carolina Gator. I had just been scolding Jarvis on that missed freebie saying, come on, man, you have to capitalize on those. And then sure enough, Stahl instantly saves it. I was the same way, right? What is getting an audible reaction from me? It's missing out on that shot. It's me having the two hands on the arms of the chair, ready to pop out of the chair because I was excited. And instead, I'm throwing my hands at the TV saying, come on, Jarvis, only for Stahl to save the day a couple seconds later.
12: Yeah, no doubt about it, man. And that's the thing that you want to see, man. And it just plays into the narratives of the Stars. And hopefully, like I said, we're still waiting and waiting, but hopefully in these games to maybe close out and win this series, maybe they should show up and all will be forgiven. If we get a Sebastian Aho goal and a Seth Jarvis goal in these next few games and the Canes are able to close this thing out and hoist the Stanley Cup, then things will be great. But I think that that's one of the things that is impressive about this run is the fact that their top dogs, so to speak, have not really had to, you know, show up all that much in the scoring column, and they're still able to be as effective as they are. It just speaks to the depth.
10: To finish the hockey thoughts before we move on to some Panthers conversations, Bussey gets the start last night. He does a very nice job. There are three goals scored for Vegas. We did talk about how Bussey has a better story, even though Staal's story is incredible. Staal has been more of the star, has been, I guess, the better player, certainly was the better player last night. But Bussey does have the story, and he's been good. Freddie Anderson sits, doesn't even dress for this game. Rod Brind'Amour talks to the goalie coach. Goalie coach says, hey, man, Freddie could use some rest. And that was a theory that we had heard tossed out there, that Freddie was fatigued. Here's more from Rod Brind'Amour on sitting Freddie Anderson last night.
13: We found out what happened in goal. Can we ask you about it? Can you walk us through why you went with Brandon and also why Freddie didn't dress as the backup?
14: Yeah. It's about a minute conversation with our goalie coach. And so Freddie needs a little break. Okay. So we went with the other guy, and if you're going to give him a break, you need to give him a break. So to me, him dressing and going through all that, and just that's not really giving him a night off. So it's just, that's it.
10: So what's interesting to me about this is Rod almost confirms the theories on Freddie being too tired, and that's why he might have been struggling a little bit. Now, that introduces an entirely different dynamic to the conversation of who you start.
11: No, it does.
10: This is why it does. Because now, instead of starting fatigued Freddie or healthy Bussey, what about fully rested Freddie compared to Bussey? Bussey didn't pitch a shutout last night.
11: Mm-hmm.
10: You might want to ride the momentum, and you might want to do all of that, which is fine. But wasn't this the excuse that people were providing for Freddie, and then Rod Brind'Amour confirms it? Now, what you might say and what you might roll your eyes at is they're just saying that. They're really trying to save him. And if that's the case, cool. If you think that Rod Brind'Amour is trying to protect his guy, that makes sense to me. I could understand that. And I'm not even saying you start him. I do think that introduces a different dynamic.
11: I just think that, listen, you can say that he let in three goals. I don't know if you can blame him for any of those. Just amazing shots.
10: I heard a lot of that with the goals that Freddie let in, too.
11: Yeah, but there's also a lot that where Bussey made big saves. You go to that third period late with that left leg save on Jack Eichel. There's a lot of saves that Brandon Bussey made yesterday that, frankly, I think if Freddie started that game yesterday, I think the Hurricanes walk away with an L. Bussey made big saves. Yes, he let three in. He came up clutch in a lot of big moments again. And that was the one complaint I had about Freddie, is that he wouldn't make the difficult saves. He'd make the routine ones, but Brandon Bussey made some tremendously huge saves yesterday. And to me, it's not even a discussion as to who you start for Game 5. It's Brandon Bussey, no matter what.
10: I agree that you start Bussey, especially just because you want a game with him in there, so why would you change it now? Yeah. That was my hesitation with going from Freddie to Bussey in the first place. It was easier after one loss, but you had not been losing all that much, right? Still, when you put it all on the scale, it favors Freddie having done a pretty nice job, and you only had the one game for Bussey, who is still inexperienced to all of this. And here we are saying, after what was an incredible game for Bussey, really we're saying it's the story that is more intriguing than it is the actual performance, which is why I do think the dynamic is still there to be evaluated. I would agree, though, that, okay, if that was the thing that was holding Freddie back from competing at this highest level, and then he really is rested, right? If that really is the reason, then do you get Freddie of old on this playoff run? And would you rather have Freddie of old compared to what you saw from Bussey last night? That's an interesting question to me. Ultimately, I think that would be a lot to go back and forth. Michael Scott, snip, snap, snip, snap, snip, snap. Nah, man. At some point, you just have to develop some rhythm. You have to develop a guy that's going in there and you know who's going to start. And that's why I think Bussey, it would be pretty hard to move away from him after a victory.
12: Yeah, I mean, I think that Freddie, you know, he's got a lot going on, and, you know, with some of the things. And when you talk about giving him a rest day, it does paint you in a corner to where if he is back and then you do say, all right, well, Roddy's back, what are you going to do? And you still go with Bussey, that's going to invite even more questions. So I think that's the intriguing part left to have here. But as far as continuing to go with Bussey, the main reason I would do it is because, like I brought up yesterday, the fact that he struggled so much against against this Golden Knights team. He has not been victorious against them all year as a goalie. He's given up 20 goals against them in five games. And so, yes, Brandon Bussey did give up three, but I think that he's... At this point, I think it gives them a bit of a change up. And we talked about how, you know, some of the Knights players that have played with him maybe feel like that they have his number and they know how to get to him. And so that's why I think that this gives them an interesting, you know, change up. And also, too, with the things that Schrappi said as well, I forgot which save it was, but on the broadcast, they were talking about what an athletic save it was that he had made and that not a lot of goalies could do that. So I think that you continue to go with Bussey until, you know, he proves to you that that's not the proper decision.
15: All right, speaking of changing it up, the Panthers are going to have to change it up at left tackle to start the season with signing Rasheed Walker, drafting Monroe Freeling, all with Ikem Ekwonu out, missing a significant portion of the beginning of the season with a patellar tendon tear. Whew, buddy, big time injury for somebody, especially at that size. We had not been given any timeline whatsoever, and I guess that's still true even after Dave Canales spoke to media yesterday. We have not been given a timeline for Ikem Ekwonu's return. We got something, though. At the bare minimum, we got at least something on Ikem participating in 2026. Here's what the Panthers head coach had to say.
16: Yeah, I'm not going to give a specific timeline on Ikem. We expect him back at some point in the season. He's crushing it week in and week out, and he's excited about it. He's the athletic trainers are excited about his progress right now. They're just continuing to progress him with different types of movement, forward movement, a little bit of lateral movement, and just continuing to see how they can push the envelope a little bit, but in a smart way. So his spirits are high. You know, as I check in with Ikem, you know, almost daily and see him, you know, he's got a big smile on his face. He knows the work in front of him, and he's up for the challenge.
15: Okay, something. They expect Ikem back in 2026. That's something to me. We didn't know if we were ever going to get him. Mm-hmm. We didn't know if he was ever going to be eligible dress this regular season. I guess you could have expected it based off of some previous timelines that we've seen before, but it wouldn't have been crazy for a guy to experience an injury in the very last game of the season at that size with that injury severity to just go all the way through to next offseason, then we'll try to figure it out there. They expect him back. What do you make of the comments from Dave Canales?
12: I don't know that I necessarily read into it that much. I mean, I do personally, I would think that he would be back this season, and I would expect the team to say that, because if they put that out right now, that would be a huge distraction. It would be a big piece of news coming out of Panthers camp if they were like, hey, he's not going to be back this season for them. But I also would expect, too, that Ikem is probably, you know, pushing it as hard as he can because he knows what's at stake here as well. So there are many layers to this story, but I think him coming back, you know, can only help with the depth for sure. And once he returns, then we'll see what shape the tackle position is in once he returns and how much he would be needed.
15: Well, that's the story.
12: Mm-hmm.
15: We didn't know if we were going to get that story. But now, looks like we are. How is Monroe Freeling playing? If we expect him to play over Rasheed Walker, how is Monroe Freeling playing if he's giving you growing pains in a year that you're trying to contend for not only a playoff spot, but a playoff win? Do you feel comfortable enough to go back to Ikem Ekwonu, even dealing with the rust? I find that pretty hard to believe that you would go back to Ikem unless Monroe is just a disaster. And if he's a disaster, the conversation isn't so much who do you start at left tackle, it's did you draft the bust if he's a disaster,
12: yeah,
15: right away.
12: It is.
15: Right? So to me, okay, Ikem doesn't take over Monroe Freeling most likely, but is he the backup? And with all of the lineup changes that you had along the offensive line, Monroe Freeling could get hurt too, knock on wood. Hope it doesn't happen. Hope it doesn't happen for a long time if it does happen. But if it does, then are you going to the dude that had a whole bunch of continuity with this offensive line last year and Ikem if he's ready to go? Or then are you going to Rasheed Walker? Like, I do think it's interesting from a depth perspective. It only helps to have a healthy body.
12: Yep.
15: It only helps Ikem. If Ikem then comes in for an injured player, it actually starts to play pretty well also. What does that do with everything? Like, him just being a warm body.
12: You got a lot
15: body,
12: of O-line controversies going on here.
15: Just being a warm body that's able to play is something significant to me with Ikem Ekwonu. And I wasn't sure that that was going to be the case. I could have seen Carolina just hold him out altogether. That would make some sense. Maybe even Ikem wants to hold himself out altogether. Sure, you could recognize the pros and cons. If I go in and I compete, I'm trying to get an extra contract. But if you go out and compete and you suck because you're not ready, well, guess what? Now you're actively taking money out of your own pocket and throwing it in the trash. I do think that him just being back, just being a guy that puts on a uniform, does introduce something interesting here.
12: Yeah, it does. Because again, all the scenarios that you painted here, but then it could turn into a great thing to where, you know, guys are playing well. And I just wonder, like I said, because, you know, Icky was a guard in high school and he did play some at NC State. I do wonder if there are injuries on the offensive line. Again, you don't want that to be the case, but would they even introduce him going to that position during the season when Absolutely. He comes back? Like, let's say if he comes back and, you know, Hunt or, right. you know, right. Damian is hurt, then you say, all right, Icky, can you slide down and do this for us, you know, and just show more versatility. So there are a lot of storylines with this offensive line, more than one that I can remember, because a lot of times in the NFL, your starting five is your starting five and it sits where it is. And there's a big gap between your starters and your backups. But now you're introducing into the equation for the Carolina Panthers. You know, if you bring back your former top five pick, then you have your new first round pick, and then you've got another guy that was once regarded as a high priority free agent.
15: Jay from Mount Holly brings up a good point. Icky at best will be back in December. Yeah, if that's the case, then, you know, maybe it doesn't matter all that much.
12: Yeah, that's why I said, like, this injury is tricky. Like, you feel like there's a chance he could be out for the year, but I just felt like that the Panthers definitely wouldn't touch that.
15: Well, if somebody in front of him is injured, then, you know, we start to ask some real questions here. Okay, what if I told you, Wes, that Bryce Young dropped a super in a comment, but that comment that he dropped a super like he always does was pretty interesting. Interesting sound.
12: Okay. Like, all right. Yeah, I would be intrigued.
15: We're not playing the sound because it's your Panther starting quarterback. We're playing the sound because it's actually an interesting soundbite. What if I told you that?
12: Yeah, I would be okay. Here for it all day long.
15: The eyebrows are raised from Wes Bryant. Yeah.
12: A super from Bryce Young with some extra sauce on it.
15: Here's Bryce Young talking about Chris Brazel and how impressed he's been making that transition from college to the pro ranks.
17: Well, first off, you see what they can do. And, you know, for me watching his film, you could see the talent, you could see the potential, but I was curious, just, you know, do a lot of great things at Tennessee. It's not a ton that, you know, you would think transfers to the, you know, where you can just be like, all right, we're going to take this play and put it, where is this in our playbook? And I think that was just one of the reasons I've been so impressed. He's coming and you would have thought he'd been in a pro style system throughout his whole life. He's coming in understanding splits, understanding landmarks, you know, understanding route timing, route tempo, where to be at the right time. He's playing with extension. So I've been super impressed with his professionalism, ability to learn stuff. Ability for everything to translate. So I'm super excited for him.
15: Wes, I continue to think the arrow points up for Chris Brazel.
12: Yeah, sounds that way based off what Bryce Young is saying, because he doesn't take me as a guy that's just going to get up there and just say things to say things. And it was in-depth comments.
15: Yeah,
12: it wasn't
15: right.
12: just like, Absolutely. You know, oh, he's playing good and, you know, he's going to keep on super trying impressed. To improve every day. No, he was telling you specific things, splits, route tempo, all of these different things. And so we know that quarterbacks aren't the only positions that get private trainers. These receivers, they can go out and do things as well, but this also seems to be a young man that is very football savvy, and maybe a case to where certainly Panther fans will be loving it if he just kind of came from a system where he didn't get to unleash everything that he could do, but it was there. And so if that's the scenario that we're looking at here, then the Panthers may have something on their hands.
11: Wes, hopefully I taught you something about hockey today. I'm going to ask you something about football. What does he mean whenever the wide receiver's running and he knows his landmark? Is that like running 5 yards and then cutting, or is that like what else?
12: Yeah, like, you know, that's essentially what your landmark is going to be. It varies with the play, obviously, but certainly, like I said, knowing where the quarterback wants you to be, because sometimes that's why you see some of those interceptions where you kind of scratch your head and you're like, God, what happened? What was the quarterback looking at? And your first thought is to blame the quarterback, but with the timing of the route based on the coverage and things like that, you should be at a certain landmark. And a lot of quarterbacks, they're so good that they're going to go based off the timing. And then when they think, especially if I'm looking off the defender, you know, one way, and I'm like, all right, he should be at this landmark right now because this is what I'm supposed to do. And then I just turn around and throw it. And then it's like, oh, there's a defender because the guy didn't know what he was doing and didn't run the proper route. So that's a landmark.
15: Which to me, like with Brazel being a go ball guy and not running many routes, I think that's something with what you were bringing up too.
18: Yeah.
15: Hitches, digs. Hey,
18: that's what I'm saying. Like that was some pretty in-depth stuff.
15: Like more routes than just, hey, we're going to throw it up to you, big fella. Can you go get it? Yes, I can. And instead of that, here is Bryce saying there's actually something. And I will, you know who that doesn't sound like? It doesn't sound like Xavier Legat.
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4: All right, I got people to asking, what are the NBA rumors? What are the Hornets trade rumors? So we'll get right to that. If you haven't seen it, although if you've been listening for the last several hours, you've probably heard it brought up. Michael Scotto from Hoops Hype is reporting today that the Sacramento Kings and Charlotte Hornets have had exploratory trade talks surrounding Domantas Sabonis. One framework loosely kicked around included Charlotte's Miles Bridges, Josh Green, and a potential first-round draft pick going to Sacramento in exchange for Sabonis, sources said. Points out that Charlotte has two first-round selections in the upcoming draft, 14 and 18.
0: But also says, however, Charlotte has been resistant to including one of those first-round picks thus far in a trade package involving Sabonis. Scotto goes on to write that Charlotte has considered a starting caliber center upgrade. Hoops hype is learned as the Hornets surged last season by winning 44 games, marked a 25-win improvement, largest win improvement in franchise history, and that Bridges is set to make nearly $23 million next year. Josh Green, nearly $15 million. Both are on expiring contracts. And worth noting that when Sacramento's general manager, Scott Perry, was an executive with the New York Knicks franchise, they considered drafting Miles Bridges over Kevin Knox during the 2018 NBA draft, same sources telling Hoops Hype. So Perry and Bridges have those Michigan ties as well. Not Michigan State. I don't know if Perry is a Michigan State guy, but apparently both have state of Michigan ties. So then there's Sabonis, 30-year-old, three-time All-Star, three-time rebounding champion, two-time All-NBA guy. He is owed $94 million over the next two seasons combined. Scotto pointing out that injuries have limited him, as they call him the Lithuanian center, to 19 games last season, but that he averaged 19 points on 60% shooting from the field, 39% from three-point range, 13.3 rebounds, and 7.2 assists over the prior three seasons as one of the league's top front court players. That's the gist of it all, that the Hornets and Sacramento Kings have had exploratory trade talks that would include specifically, in one scenario, Miles Bridges, Josh Green, and a first-round pick to Sacramento in exchange for Domantas Sabonis. This is not the first time, hell, far from it, I think, that you and I have discussed Domantas Sabonis as a potential trade target for the Charlotte Hornets. In my mind, there is no question he helps this team offensively, okay? Defensively, though, you know, already people on the text line, hell no, he's a bum defensively. He doesn't defend. That doesn't solve our problems around the rim, so on and so forth. But if you stop, and I wonder if, let's just play the trade out for a second. If you do send, if Jeff Peterson does send, not us or Smoke, if he were to send Miles, Josh Green, and a first for Domantas Sabonis, presumably that would give you an opening night starting lineup of LaMelo Ball, Brandon Miller, Con Knipple, Musa Diabate, and Domantas Sabonis as your starting five. Not going to lie, that sounds like a really tough starting five. Like, that sounds like a pretty formidable starting five group together, Smoke. I don't hate that part of it. I don't love they're going to owe him $47 million a year for the next 2 years. I don't love his recent injury history, and I don't love that he's never been great defensively. Do I think that would make them better as a team? Potentially, yes, I do. I am one of those that has not really been in any hurry to get rid of Miles Bridges. I understand the cap sheet. I understand that this is a business and you can't pay everybody. And we've talked about it in those terms the last couple of months as, you know, these kind of conversations have come up. Right now, your immediate reaction to that trade proposal, Smoke, is what?
1: Jeff Peterson, whatever you do, if you do this trade, do not, and I seriously mean, do not allow any of the first-round picks this year to be on the board.
0: Agreed.
1: That's the thing. And I think, honestly, this is probably a trade that got leaked by the Kings.
0: Probably so.
1: Because Jeff Peterson, wisely, has not been wanting to give up pick 14 or even 18 in this draft. Maybe even not even the 27 picks. The earliest he would probably go is a 29 first-round pick, the one that got in the Mark Williams trade to Phoenix. So I think...
0: Aggie Pride just said that lineup sounds great, but who's guarding Jalen Duren? Musa, I would imagine. Musa still.
1: That's the thing. If you didn't have, look, LaMelo Ball's taken a lot of big strides on defense.
0: Okay.
1: He's still, I don't think, ever going to be a plus defender on a consistent basis. Con Knipple showed that he was a better defender than people imagined he would be in the NBA level.
0: Sure.
1: Con can still get got. I don't think he's going to be an all-defensive type player. Maybe he could be a positive defensive player. I don't know. But I'm not expecting him to be an all-world defender. Brandon Miller has times where he gets, you know, punched in the gut and taken advantage of.
0: Okay.
1: The only one that you really trust as a defender is Musa Diabate. But Musa, sometimes that 6'9 frame will get taken advantage of. So it's one of those situations where you got those three guys, a guy that's a good defender but undersized. And here comes Domantas Sabonis with his negative infinity defensive prowess to go with those guys. The defense does kind of scare me, Kyle, in all the wrong ways. It scares me. It doesn't scare all 29 other teams in the NBA.
0: Sure.
1: Offensively, I think this is the type of big that Charles Lee's been wanting to have here. Because you look at Charles Lee's history of being an assistant coach and being, you know, at the stops he's at in Atlanta, he had Al Horford, a guy that could stretch the floor and be a big that could shoot the ball. In Milwaukee, who did he have? He had Brook Lopez, a big that could stretch the floor. And in Boston, the one year he was there, when they won the championship, their center was Kristaps Porzingis, a guy that could shoot the ball. I'm not saying Domantas Sabonis can really be that efficient of a shooter from behind the arc. He's career 34%. But a career 34% shooter from behind the arc at center is better than any big the Hornets have had since Brad Miller.
0: Does this make more sense to you if it's part of, like, if the overall vision is, and again, I'm just playing this out, they trade Miles, Josh in a first, future first, to your liking. They get Domantas Sabonis. They also draft Morris Johnson Jr. with the 14th overall pick.
1: It makes the picture a little bit more clear. It's like, okay, you got some depth here. But the problem is, too, like, Morez is still a four, even with his 7'4" wingspan. Like,
0: But just yesterday, weren't you talking about the possibility of at some point playing Morez at the five and Moose at the four?
1: Yes, I was. But I'm talking more of, you want to have legit 7-footers in there, too.
0: Okay. Well, you got Kalkbrenner now.
1: Yeah, and I also think this, too. I think if they trade for for Sabonis, it's simply a trial run. Because he's only got two more years left on the deal.
0: Sure.
1: And I think if things don't work out this year, they could easily go into next offseason and say, hey, it didn't work out. We'll trade you to somewhere else.
0: He's an expiring contract. Exactly. You can move him. Yeah.
1: So even though the price tag is enormous, don't get me wrong, it's one that you just kind of balk at, like, oh, my God, it only has two more years left on it. And if you're getting rid of Josh Green and Miles, those are two deals that are expiring this upcoming year. So the Kings, they're just trying to offload this money. They're essentially at the beginning of their new rebuild after the last 5 years only got them to the first round.
0: Right.
1: So you're doing a deal with here. That's why they're wanting the pick. I think the Hornets will relent to give them a pick, but it won't be for one of this year's picks.
0: No, I wouldn't. Not in this draft.
1: No, absolutely.
0: And I'm sure
1: not. That's
0: what Sacramento would ask for because of the nature of this draft, but I can't imagine Jeff Peterson has any interest in that.
1: Not even for 18.
0: No, I don't think so either. No, I'm with you on that. It would have to be a future first in my mind. AJ disagrees with you. He said that Brandon Miller was praised for his defensive improvements and has the tools to be good on that end. Disagree with Smoke. I would say, Smoke, I kind of agree with him because Charles Lee always and has often raved about Brandon because, in part, he is often defending the other team's best player, right? So Brandon has often drawn that... drawn that assignment. And I do think Brandon has certainly improved defensively. He has the athleticism, the length. I think the strength is what's been missing. The shoulder issue and the surgery has maybe complicated that a little bit, but I still think that potential is there. If you're just tuning in, Michael Scotto of Hoops Hype reporting that the Hornets and Sacramento Kings have had exploratory trade talks, specifically a trade that would land the Hornets Domantas Sabonis, a two-time All-NBA guy, averaged 19, 13, and 7 assists over the prior three seasons before last year, had a lot of injuries last year, only played 19 games, he's 30 years old, and in exchange, sending Miles Bridges, Josh Green, and a first-round pick to get the deal done.
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9: 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The official home of the Charlotte sports fan.
10: Here. Turning with it's Theodore. Theodore shot through traffic. Bussey gets a piece. Loose puck. Still to the side of the net of Bussey. A chance to clear. It bounces out.

0: Tracy, there is an empty net goal in Vegas.
1: Yeah, last night was the first time this Stanley Cup final that the final score wasn't a one-goal game. First time.
2: That's crazy to think, too.
1: There's some interesting numbers with this series.
2: They're only scoring like 79 goals a game, so to be that close. Like,
1: you know, I want to say the magic number is 3 for Carolina. The magic number in this series is 3 for the Canes. Because when they give up 3 goals, they win.
2: Yeah.
1: When they give up more than 3, they lose.
2: Mm-hmm.
1: Because they've scored at least 4 goals in every game this series. At least 4. Why not? They've gone 6 straight games where they scored 4 goals or more.
2: Mm-hmm.
1: 6 straight games with 4 goals or more.
2: Yeah. And it's even harder to believe that Jarvi, Aho, Svech may or may not be included in those 4 goals any given game.
1: Well, Jarvis is a game winner.
2: Yes.
1: Jarvis is a game winner in overtime. And Andrei Svechnikov, we'll discuss his struggles a little bit later on in the show. But he does have a goal that forced overtime in game number 3.
2: Mm-hmm.
1: He does. Power play goal. Which, by the way, power plays, believe it or not, has been scoring. Shh, don't tell them.
2: Right.
1: They're on a flight back right now. Shh, don't tell them.
2: Right.
1: It's the Adam Gold Show. Dennis Cox in for Adam Gold this afternoon. Victoria Vonecker producing the show, as always, this afternoon. 5-3 Carolina Hurricanes win last night, evening the Stanley Cup final 2-2. And I said this earlier. I'm going to say it again because I'm repeating something that I said the other day, and I'm going to say it again for emphasis. After they lost Game 1, I even felt this way before Game 1, but especially after they lost Game 1. I said, if they get a win in Game 2 at home, if they split at home, and if they just get a split in Vegas, and you come back to Carolina, even series, 2-2, it's basically a 3-game series, and you have 2 of those 3 games at home, I said, Canes are winning this damn thing. They really are. They're winning this damn thing.
2: Mm-hmm.
1: They've done something this postseason, in my eyes, that has been so different than other years. I remember Eric Tulsky, the general manager of the team, had talked about that in past postseasons, they felt like if they could play their game and their top guys were playing at their best, that they felt like they could win, that they had a chance to really win. That's true. It's true. Then you got to the Eastern Conference Final last year. You got it there in 2023. I know they dealt with some injuries and so on, but everything had to go right for them. But this year, their ability to adapt and adjust their style of play to whatever was needed and necessary to win is telling about how mature this team is. And how also just the quality and how well built this roster is as a whole, top to bottom. They don't have the superstar guy like Mitch Marner. They don't have the superstar guy like Jack Eichel. These guys are studs. Oh, anytime Marner gets the puck, I'm like, I tense up. I get that lemon booty. I'm like,
2: right. Start holding my breath.
1: I know. I'm like, even when Vegas is shorthanded, he's out there. I'm like,
2: I still don't like it. No. Nope.
1: Don't like this. Like, can we get him off the ice, please? Right. Thank you.
2: Yeah.
1: But I go back to this conversation I had with Rob Brindamore before the playoffs even started. I talked to him before. I had a one-on-one conversation with him the day before Game 1 against Ottawa. I had this conversation with him. And I asked him about, we were having a conversation about how this team, this Carolina Hurricanes team, has the ability to score on the rush. You have guys like Nikolaj Ehlers with the speed that he brings, also the speed and pace which guys like Logan Stankoven and Jackson Blake. And obviously we know what Jarvis and Aho and those guys can do in their skating ability, but having the speed throughout their lineup, but also having the ability, if needed, to play a heavy physical style play if it was needed. I asked Rod about being able to do multiple things as a team, and here's what he had to say.
3: That's what I love about the group is it doesn't matter what the game is. I mean, if like, we got to win 6-5, we can clearly do that. And then if it's need to grind one out, I mean, we know we have the guys to do that. So I think that's where we maybe changed a little bit in past years. And we obviously, in the playoffs, it's usually people think it's a little more of a grind it out kind of game. But to have that element, if it does kind of go a little sideways and, we can score goals, I think that just knowing that is a good thing.
1: What did we see the very first game against Ottawa? 2-0. We saw 2-1. We've seen 3-2. We've seen 2-1. We've seen these low-scoring games. And the only time we really actually saw them actually score at a high volume, we had a couple empty netters and things like that mixed in there. But otherwise, it's been relatively low scoring. Tight checking. Carolina suffocating defensively. Just go back to the series, exception of game 1 of the Eastern Conference Final, where they didn't allow Montreal to do jack squat. Then now you get into this series where defense optional. Goaltending optional, feels like. There have been at least 7 goals scored in every game of this cup final. You know what Carolina's been doing? They've adapted. Oh, fine. We want to play this high-scoring game? We're going to be right there step for step with you. And that's why we're tied 2-2 going into the Game 5 tomorrow. 2-2 going into Game 5 with 2 games at home. Their ability, again, to adapt. And also the scoring coming throughout the lineup. Eric Robinson scoring in stretches. The fourth line generating scoring chances as a whole. But Eric Robinson's generating scoring chances at different points this postseason. This whole damn postseason, we talked about Jackson Blake, Logan Stankoven, and Taylor Hall. How hot they were to start the playoffs. Then they stayed hot. Or then they kept scoring. And they're back scoring again. We've all seen it. Other teams see it. We talk about it, Victoria. The national media sees it. Other teams see it. Yet they're still doing it. And you haven't stopped them yet. Oh, and then by the way, your captain, Jordan Staal, who had a career, I don't want to say career resurgence, but had a goal scoring like surge this season, putting up 20 goals. Oh, he just happens to have 5 goals in 4 games in the Stanley Cup final, including the game winner last night as he blows a tire falling down on his stomach. It's their ability to not only score on the rush, to play fast, but look where, with the exception of the empty netter, the first 4 goals that were scored last night, where did they all come on the ice? Every single one of those goals were within basically a stick's length of the crease. As Jordan Staal talked about last night, again, getting to the net front. His first goal on a power play, he's screening Carter Hart. He's parked his big body right in front of him. There's a rebound that pops right there, and he's on top of it. He's the first one on it. On the goal that ends up being the game-winning goal, he pressures St. Theodore. Puck hits off his skate, goes right to Seth Jarvis. Carter Hart makes a great save point blank on him. And you know what? Seth Jarvis stuck with it and got to it first. Got to the puck when there are 4 Vegas guys around him. He still fought for the puck. And you know what it did? He got the bounce. The puck pops right to Nikolai Ehlers, who gets it over to Jordan Staal. Wasn't clean, wasn't pretty, but he's able to get enough of it. He misses it the first time because, again, blows the tire. Still gets a backhand on it. He's able to chip it past Carter Hart. Getting to the front of the net. And that's what exactly Staal talked about last night. Getting to the front of the net.
4: Yeah, I've been telling the guys to get to the hoop for I don't know how long. Years. So good things happen around there. And, especially the way they play, there's opportunity to get there. And you just need to bounce. And, I mean, a power play goal. I think went off of 4 different guys and just kind of sat there for me. So you got to be there, And I think we can still do a better job of that and get in front of his eyes and get in the net and finding ways to just get bounces and creating chaos. And that's been our MO for a long time. And it's working for me. And the guys got to keep doing that.
1: You earn your bounces. You earn your luck. That's what I said after game three about Vegas. Getting the puck to the front of the net. You earned your bounce. You earned your luck. Vegas got two goals in game number three that went off of Carolina Hurricanes players and resulted in the win. You earned the luck. You earned the bounce. Go over the very opening goal of the game last night, just over a minute in. You win a face-off, Stankoven. Jackson Blake gets the puck back to Jalen Chatfield, who shoots the puck towards the net. It goes wide, and guess what? You get a lively bounce. Sounds very similar to the Shea Theodore overtime winner. Get a lively bounce. Puck pops in front. Guess who's going to the front of the net? Well, it's Logan Stankoven, the smallest guy on the ice. He cashes in to make it 1-0. It's what, his 12th goal this postseason? It's insane. Oh, and Jackson Blake right there off the side of the net as well by Taylor Hall, making a hard play, direct play to the blue paint for the second goal of the game. That stuff matters, getting to the front of the net. And the captain, it's Jordan Staal. It's his lead by example, not just what he does off the ice in terms of his work ethic and all those kinds of things and how he takes care of his guys off the ice, but how he plays and doing all the dirty work as a player, as a captain, that sets the example for everyone else on the ice. Even for a player like Nikolaj Ehlers, Victoria.
2: Yeah.
1: Even for a player like Nikolaj Ehlers, who's not a big guy.
2: Right.
1: He's not a big guy. He's like 6 foot. He's slightly taller than me. I'm 5'10". He's slightly taller than me. Mm-hmm. And he's listed, I think, at like 168 pounds.
2: Right. That's,
1: honestly, looking at him, it's about right.
2: Yeah.
1: It's about right. But you know what he's not afraid to do? He's still not afraid to fight for the middle of the ice.
2: Nope.
1: Because that's where his captain goes. That's where Jordan Martin looked, the heartbeat of the team. Like, that's where he goes. He does the dirty work in the corners. He does all those things. Gosh, we saw him kill like 90 seconds of a power play in the second period.
2: Yeah,
1: with a broken stick.
2: Seriously, yeah.
1: I was like, oh, there's a long change as well, and he's out there like, I'm laying my body trying to get in this, get in the passing lane, trying to get in the shooting lane, whatever it is.
2: Didn't skip a beat.
1: No. That was nerve-wracking 90 seconds, by the
2: very,
1: way.
2: Very. Very.
1: But it's the captain doing every little thing. You hear the guys talk about it in the locker room. Logan Stankoven talked about it yesterday in the locker room. Nikolaj Ehlers talked about it in the locker room yesterday as well, about he sets the example for everyone because he does all the details the right way. He does all the small stuff the right way. And anything you ask him to do, he's there doing it. He's there doing it. Don't worry, folks. We're going to have the Brandon Bussey conversation, too. We're going to have that Brandon Bussey conversation coming up a little bit later on in the show. And why you got to go back to him in game number five.
2: All on the bus.
1: Oh, yeah. That save on Jack Eichel?
2: Oh, huge.
1: Oh, 7 minutes and 40 seconds huge. Left. That save on Jack Eichel by Brandon Bussey. Oh!
2: Eichel was set up perfectly,
1: though. Oh, it's beautiful.
2: I mean, not many goalies could stop something like it. He was set up, and Bussey was like, nope.
1: Nope. The captain, Jordan Staal, has 5 goals. 5.
2: Yeah. After having 20 in the regular season.
1: I know.
2: literally. Oh,
1: you need that defensive zone draw? Mm-hmm. I got you, boss.
2: Yeah.
1: I got you. Does everything.
2: It's crazy.
1: Does everything. It's the Adam Gold Show. Dennis Cox in for Adam Gold this afternoon. Victoria Vodnecker producing the show. As always, we talked a lot of puck. So far today, we have. Let's not forget, Victoria, that in like a month, Panthers training camp starts.
2: The other team that gives me anxiety.
1: Perfect. Yes. The perfect transition. You want to go from one anxious moment to another?
2: Exactly.
1: Let's go to mandatory minicamp. On the other side, in 4 minutes, we're going to talk about a man that is plugged in and knows as much about the Carolina Panthers organization as anyone out there covering the team right now. Mike Kay of the Charlotte Observer joins us to give us insight in terms of who's going to beat out who in terms of the wide receiver room. We'll have that conversation.
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26: It's going real bad. 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

0: down here in Raleigh, here in the state of North Carolina, with the Carolina Hurricanes. That doesn't mean we completely ignore what's going on down in Charlotte with the Carolina Panthers, as mandatory minicamp is taking place. Started yesterday, runs all the way through tomorrow. So to join us and give us the latest on Panthers training camp and the Panthers offseason, we turn it to our trusted friend, Mike Kay of the Charlotte Observer, joining us here on the Adam Gold Show. Dennis Cox in for Adam Gold this afternoon. All right, Mike, the question that a lot of people have, thank you again for your time. The question a lot of people have, Chris Brazel, Xavier Leggett, who's going to be that number three wide receiver? What have you seen from these two guys here during the offseason?
1: Well, I think Chris Brazel looked pretty good, especially playing the X position with Tetro McMillan sidelined with foot soreness. But I don't think that'll be his role moving forward. They want Team X to take on press because he can beat it. He's proven that he's willing to do that and succeed. So I think what you're looking at is Brazel's a guy who can kind of play everywhere, and that might help him. But it also might hurt him in that Leggett might be a better shift move guy at the Z position. And Leggett looks fast. He looks like he's catching the ball confidently. But we've only been out there for three workouts, so it's kind of hard to put like a bullseye on who's getting that job right now.
0: What role do you see for Brazel possibly carving out for himself? Like you said, he's filling in for Terrell McMillan, dealing with the foot soreness and all that. What is an ideal role, do you think, for Brazel, this third-round pick?
1: Well, this offense has its roots in the West Coast, so you want a guy who can be able to take the top off defense. You want a guy who can run go routes and post routes and be able to open things up underneath for the run game, for the slot receivers, for the tight ends. And I think that's what you're going to look at with Brazel. Like, I wouldn't have heavy expectations with numbers. Like, if he has, let's say, 37 catches for 500 yards, and three touchdowns, I think they would view that as a huge success for this rookie season.
0: Mike here, the Charlotte Observer, joining us here on the Adam Gold Show. Dennis Cox in for Adam Gold this afternoon. Speaking of this wide receiver position, obviously we know that T-Mags and Jalen Coker, those guys are 1-2. Then you have Leggett and Brazel, it feels like. But then after that, there's a lot of congestion for probably maybe two spots, potentially three. We know how much Dave Canales values David Moore and Bryson Tremaine with what they could do with special teams. You have a young guy like Jimmy Horn Jr., even though he's undersized, we know the quickness and speed that he brings. Oh, you just happened to sign John Metchie this offseason as well, who just happened to have a great time in Alabama playing with Bryce Young. Someone's going to get left out of the mix. Do you see a potential that Dave Canales and Dan Morgan potentially keep seven wide receivers on this roster, or do you think it gets trimmed down to six?
1: Well, they've kept seven on the 53-man roster after initial cuts each of the last 2 years, so I expect them to follow suit this year because there hasn't really been any reason to defer from that seven-receiver mix. I think you look at Leggett, T-Mac, Brazel, and Coker as your base. And then, like you said, there are probably like six guys competing for three spots. And I know a lot of people are kind of over the whole Dave Moore thing, but David Moore's out producing pretty much everybody outside of Jalen Coker and OTAs right now. He can play all three positions. He's versatile. And as I said on the Processing Blue podcast this morning, he's a guy that is your get-out-of-depth-issues-free card for this team. He should not be a starter. He shouldn't be on the top four wide receivers in the group. But if one of those guys goes down, you know you can insert David Moore and not worry about inexperience or a lack of knowledge of the system or a lack of playmaking ability. You know exactly what he is. And I think every wide receiver group, really every position, needs a guy who is a utility backup. You know, you talk about super utility players. In baseball, you want a guy who can play both corner outfield spots and a couple of infield spots. That's who David Moore is as a wide receiver. He can play X, he can play Z, he can play Y. And to me, that's more valuable than maybe waiting on the upside of someone like Jimmy Horn Jr., who they kind of had to, like, find a role for. I think Jimmy Horn being on the field kind of takes away from the traits that Trevor Etienne has as a movement player, kind of a gadget guy. So there's that too, and I think they feel pretty good about Trevor Etienne right now. So Jimmy Horn is going to be on the bubble. John Metchie, I haven't necessarily been impressed by. Like, obviously, he's new to the offense, but he basically looks like every other guy out there is competing for a job. A guy to watch, though, Sean Reed. He is a guy that impressed a lot of people last year on the practice squad, and he is a guy that I think could sneak into the Bryson Tremaine territory this offseason.
0: That's an interesting note there, Jasiem Reed. That's like you mentioned, Bryson Tremaine, for a lot of Panthers fans, kind of came out of nowhere last year, and Dave Canales was gassing him up a little bit. And we're like, yeah, we don't know who this guy is. And sure enough, he makes the team and carves himself out a role. We know that Dan Morgan and Dave Canales like to potentially find guys that are maybe diamonds in the rough and fill a role. Mike Kay of the Charlotte Observer joining us here on the Adam Gold Show. Dennis Cox in for Adam Gold this afternoon. Let's actually switch over to the other side of the ball. There's something that you posted yesterday on X, which, by the way, if you don't follow Mike K, the Charlotte Observer, either A, follow his work at the Charlotte Observer, or follow his content he posts on X. Phenomenal stuff if you want any Carolina Panther insight. There's something you posted yesterday that really caught my attention. That was Shaw Smith-Wade actually getting work with the safety group. Now, he's been primarily playing as a nickel corner the last 2 years since being a fifth-round pick out of Washington State. But him playing with the safeties a little bit, do you think that's just kind of is this a temporary thing just to kind of see how things work out? Or is this might be a permanent switch for Shaw Smith-Wade?
1: Well, I knew he'd do a lot of film work, but if you look back after he kind of lost the starting nickel job for a couple of weeks to Corey Thornton, there were opportunities for him to play safety quite a bit. And he kind of mixed and matched in there when they had the big nickel package that allowed Trevon Merrick to play the nickel position or move into dime linebacker. It allowed him to get two pretty big coverage assets of Nick Scott and Shaw Smith-Wade out there as well with, like, deep passes. He's a guy that has experience. He's probably one of the better studiers and X's and O's guys behind the scenes. Dave Canales called him cerebral yesterday. He's a guy that never played the nickel corner position in college, and then all of a sudden he's the starter down the stretch at nickel his rookie year. So while I don't think he's particularly adequate as a starting talent at nickel, or at least the favorite to start at nickel this year, I think if you were to make him the insurance for somebody like Nick Scott, who has a similar build, which, by the way, is not what Ejiro Averro typically subscribes to, or Dan Morgan, I think you feel good about that just because of his deep coverage. He's got a lot of experience as an outside corner. Obviously, the nickel position he can play. And Corey Thornton seems to be the favorite to win the nickel job just based on everything we're seeing and hearing from Dave Callis.
0: I remember last year, when I remember correctly, Trevon Merrick was suspended. We saw Lathan Ransom fill in his role, and we saw Shaw Smith-Wade filling in Lathan Ransom's role. So we have seen him play in that deep safety spot a little bit before, but that versatility is a good thing to have when there's so few spots on the roster. Is there anyone out there? I know you mentioned Jasiem Reed on the offensive side, wide receiver, that could potentially earn himself a roster spot. Whom among the defenders, the guys that play on the defensive side of the ball, potentially that we may not know about that could potentially steal a roster spot?
1: Well, you know about him because of where he's from, but Aaron Hall is having himself a really nice OTA session. He's one of those guys that, like Corey Thornton, was told before they even got to Carolina, he was a guy to look out for by people internally. And he's a guy that fits absolutely perfectly in Turk Wharton's role as an upfield three technique or a five technique or a four eye. He's a guy that can be mixed and matched around. He's probably not going to get you good sack numbers, but he'll get you plenty of pressure and he'll clash the pocket. Just seems like a really sharp guy. We had him on the Processing Blue podcast like right after he agreed to sign. Just a sharp kid. Grew up a Panthers fan and Packers, oddly enough.
0: Huh.
1: And he's a guy that, you know, football's the blood. His dad played in college. He's a guy that makes sense from a technique standpoint. There's Devontae Smith, no, not the number one wide receiver for the Philadelphia Eagles, but the nickel corner. He played at Alabama with Bryce Young, then transferred to Notre Dame, final year of college. He's a guy that has looked pretty good. I think he's right on the outside of the roster mix right now, but he's somebody to watch. And then I think Zakee Wheatley is a guy who's gotten a lot of press for a fifth-round pick. A lot of people think he was overdrafted. based on my conversations with scouts, that's not the case. And I think we're building him up a lot, but he has had some pretty nice days with second-team defense over the last few weeks.
0: Mike here, the Charlotte Observer. By the way, Aaron Hall, I was anticipating you saying that name. I know a lot of people were.
1: Oh, I know you were.
0: Yeah, I know a lot of people around here. We were mentioning Aaron Hall about potential undrafted free agents.
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4: Wemby took the pass down floor, looked to shoot the three, now drives into Ananobi, off the glass and in, and one. Spurs have hit 8 of 10. They lead by 9. Knicks still haven't led the entire game. Here's Brunson for the lead. He gets it to him, a three-pointer from the right. Brunson pulls, elbow shot. Yes! Right at the shot clock horn. Knicks are down 4. Wemby off the bounce, pass, half a second to shoot. Castle hits the three-pointer right at the end of the shot clock for San Antonio. Puts it in, a free throw line jumper for Fox. Huge hit with 12 seconds to go.
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4: 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The road team rules. San Antonio down 2-1 in the NBA Finals.
6: Teams up 3-1 in the NBA Finals win the series better than 98% of the time. A win tonight for the Knicks puts them in that position, but should the trend continue with yet another road win, then suddenly these finals are down to a best of three. That's how vital tonight's Game 4 is. NBA Countdown is next.
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6: This is the second NBA Finals that's had the road team win the first three and fourth finals since 71, where each of the first three were one possession games in the final 2 minutes. The Spurs got on the board in this series by ending the Knicks' 13-game winning streak, doing so by getting physical and digging in on D. NBA Countdown on ESPN Radio is presented by SoFi. Get your money right. Coming up, Mike Brown on how his team starts better. Mitch Johnson on how his team again weathers the New York storms. You'll hear from Josh Hart on his team needing to be more physical. And Spurs New York native Julian Champetti on why he loves playing at MSG. Malika Andrews also sits down with Stephon Castle, who's looking to win an NCAA and NBA title in a three-year span. Game three, though, featured Wemby exerting his will from the jump.
4: Castle dribbles to the right. Now passes inside. Wemby turns and flushes against Ananobi.
5: Twice, Wemby has been down near the rim.
7: They were better at getting Wemby the ball in the better spots and a lot more lobs. He was 4-for-4 in lobs, more than he's had, I think, all series combined.
4: Shamet on the drive, blocked by Wemby against the backboard, and Castle's got it.
8: You saw the Knicks hesitate. Every time they saw that shadow, they did not want to shoot the basketball.
4: And it's rebound number 6 for Victor Wembanyama. San Antonio, chance for the lead, and Wemby's going to try a 3, and he's going to hit. 30 for Wemby. The Spurs up 6. 5.5 minutes to go in Game 3.
9: I don't think any of us are surprised or expect anything different than a strong performance and him being on his front foot in terms of being in attack mode.
6: 32 points, 8 rebounds, 6 assists, 2 steals, 3 block shots. He did it across the board, increasing his scoring in each game of this series, averaging 10.5 points more in the wins than losses. That's his impact. His 481 points this postseason, third most by a player age 22 or younger in a single postseason. Wemby on establishing early in the paint.
10: You know, Victor, you opened the game with a real flurry, you know, lob dunk, sort of roll for a dunk, you know, real impactful in the paint early. Was that a particular point of emphasis for you, getting established lower on the floor early in the game?
9: Not more than any other game, but especially early in games, yeah, you have to put pressure on the rim because it's the most efficient shots. And then we look for other options.
11: So in my opinion, you changed it a lot in Game 3. How do you keep that momentum? And I seen you were going inside a lot more. Was that your strategy in Game 3?
9: Yeah. The goal is always to go inside. You know, the best shot in the game is an alley-oop. It's the most efficient shot. But teams don't just let you do that. But I think what we've built with this team is that we've got an identity that makes everybody dangerous.
6: Yeah, the average distance on a shot, 2 feet on his first four for four from the field. Let's welcome in former Spurs guard, ESPN NBA analyst, and our point guard, Corey Alexander. And Corey, you made it clear Wemby had to imprint game three from the opening tip, and he did just that. When you listen, though, to these Spurs players talk, they often talk about following Vic's lead. How much did his performance influence the entire team?
12: I believe it was tremendous with his influence, more importantly because he was making the concerted effort to roll. We know his ability to stretch the floor, to shoot it from beyond the arc, but he put everyone on notice, his teammates as well as the Knicks, that the game was going to be won in the paint, and that was the reason why Victor Wembanyama was so dominant. 4-for-4 in the first quarter, 9 points for him, but more importantly, putting so much pressure on the rim.
6: He is the second youngest player in league history with 30 points, 5 rebounds, 5 assists in a finals game, trailing only Magic Johnson. Joins Tim Duncan as the only Spurs with 3 straight 25-point finals games. Also has a sheer sense from game to game when more is needed. Mitch Johnson on his growth and evolution.
13: The players of his caliber see so many coverages, personnel, groupings, matchups, take this away, force them to do that. Over time, I believe there just becomes a comfortability, and then that leads to familiarity and then even confidence of the pictures that they're seeing. And I think he's just on that. He's now had, you know, 3+ years of seeing these different things while his body's evolving and maturing and growing, while his game is evolving, maturing, and growing, while his mind is evolving, growing, and maturing.
6: Now let's take a look at the why as to how San Antonio won Game 3. They outscored the Knicks 33-22 in the first. Best point differential in any quarter in the series for them after heading to the half down 7, went on an early 22-12 third quarter run. They moved the ball, 28 assists on 39 made field goals, had 21 points off 13 Knicks turnovers. Brunson, 5 turnovers. Towns, just 4 field goals. Shamet Bridges combo, 2 of 13 shooting, 1 of 10 from 3, and New York's 18 assists were their fewest in a game since the Game 3 loss to the Hawks in the opening round. And that's Inside the Numbers, brought to you by Gusto. 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And Corey, that's a lot of numbers to dig into, but San Antonio, again, they had their fourth quarter flaws, 1 of 9 from 3, some ill-advised shots, but this time they made it awfully hard on the Knicks to execute in clutch time. For you, what were the primary factors in San Antonio winning a close game?
12: Well, the primary factors were the turnovers, and San Antonio finally handled the basketball well down the stretch, didn't give the Knicks opportunities, and 21 points off of turnovers, that was probably the differentiator in this game. San Antonio was able to turn the Knicks' miscues into buckets on the other end of the floor.
6: The trio of Wemby, Castle, Harper, passing KD, Westbrook, Harden for the most by a trio of age 22 or younger players in a single postseason. They're at better than 1,100 total points. Their veteran teammate, De'Aaron Fox, on the young guns, stepping up when it's needed most.
14: You get around those guys and you kind of see their personalities, and they just don't have the personalities that you would think that are just gonna, you know, just be overwhelmed by something, you know. And what you see out there on the court with them, and just when you see it on their faces when New York's going on a run, you don't see them panic. Obviously, there are going to be plays where teams are going on a run. There's going to be a bad turn over here, a bad shot there. And that happens even with the oldest teams or the best teams that have ever played. But you don't see those things just come into effect with these guys. And that's a big reason of why we're here.
6: Hey, Corey, you again touched on this at the beginning of this series. Sometimes ignorance is bliss. You don't fear what you don't know. But they also have extreme talent, which I would imagine fuels the extreme confidence.
12: Well, when you look at it, that's a number one pick, a number two pick, and a number four pick that has outplayed the number one, two, and three picks before him. So you're talking about elite talent in the last three drafts when you look at the Spurs trio of young players, Dylan Harper, of course, Victor Wembanyama, yep, and Stephon Castle. So when you look at that, the talent level is high, But the mentality is even greater for those three guys to be able to perform the way they are on this stage.
6: And coming up, Stephon Castle with our Malika Andrews. That's moments away. The Spurs 24 free throw attempts in the second half of Game 3, their most in a half this season. After New York had a 14-8 advantage from the charity stripe in the first half, the San Antonio plus 16 free throw advantage in the second half is tied for the fourth largest advantage in a half in the last 20 NBA finals. Mike Brown on that subject.
15: I never thought I'd be in the NBA finals and see a team get 24 free throw attempts in the second half to another team's 8. It's going to lower our odds big time. Big time. If we play game 4 and in the second half they get 24 free throw attempts to our 8. And maybe we were fouling. Maybe we were fouling. But they fouled too.
6: Corey, I remember J.B. Bickerstaff making mention of Kenny Atkinson complaining about the free throw disparity in the previous game and how that tactic worked in getting more whistles the next game. No New York player made mention of the officiating regarding free throws, but Brown did. How much of that is gamesmanship for tonight?
12: I believe it is gamesmanship, but when you mentioned the numbers, Jim, you said it. It's tied for the fourth largest disparity in NBA Finals history, which means there have been at least 3 opportunities where we've seen even more so than that. Mike Brown's quote of he's never seen that, never thought that would happen in NBA Finals, you know, it doesn't go over well. And, again, I love Mike Brown, great coach, but that was not the reason they lost the game. And I love Jalen Brunson. The first thing he said was, we turned it over and we fouled too much. The Spurs were in the bonus, it seemed to be, with 2 minutes being played in the fourth quarter. That's why the disparity was so great, because the Knicks were fouling early in the fourth.
4: 3 minutes to go. Pass from Brunson to Bridges. Left side, Towns. Three-pointer circles the rim. Won't go down. Dylan Harper rebound.
16: They send 2 to the ball. Jalen got off it quickly. They get a good look. Just a miss.
5: Mega miss.
4: Knicks are 0-for-8 in the quarter from 3.
17: Karl-Anthony Towns has to be the version that he was in games 1 and 2 that are looking like a potential finals MVP.
4: Brunson looking inside. Finds Cat Wimby able to back that one out of bounds.
18: He went down to the post and didn't walk the ball. And there were times that offense did struggle because he didn't walk the ball. And that was a problem.
19: I don't think it was much of what San Antonio did, to be honest with you. I feel like a lot of that was more of what the Knicks did. They just didn't get him involved as much.
20: We have a game plan. We want to execute it. So just trying to execute our game plan, especially when we get in the fourth, is vital. And just doing what I can to execute it at the highest level.
6: Yeah, Karl-Anthony Towns has not scored in the fourth quarter of this series. He scored less than 5 points in 13 consecutive fourth quarters played, the longest such streak of his NBA career. Since his 11 points in the fourth quarter of Game 1 against the Hawks, Towns has played in 13 fourth quarters, totaling 11 total points on 4 of 22 shooting. Mike Brown on the importance of Cat getting touches and being involved late.
15: It's extremely important that he's getting touches. That he's involved, not just in the fourth quarter, but obviously throughout the ball game. And I got to continue trying to do a better job of getting him involved throughout the course of the game and as well as late.
6: And no half-court touches in the final 226. Just 1 assist. Second time this postseason he failed to record multiple dimes. Corey Alexander, we spoke about the benefits of an engaged Cat, and the numbers are tremendously in favor of the Knicks when he is. The limited touch is correlating to just 10 total shots. How much of that is on him versus, you just heard Brown, right, versus the coaching staff having to stress the need to get him the ball?
12: I would share the blame 50-50. And when you consider getting him the basketball doesn't always mean on the block. And one of the things that Miss Johnson made the switch in game 3 to have Keldon Johnson guarding Karl-Anthony Towns. And when you put a 6'6", 6'7", guy guarding a 7-footer, that mental challenge of, I have to beat him in the post. But that's not Cat's game. And so where he was so great in the first 6 quarters of this game was being able to attack off the bounce, Victor Wembanyama at the top of the key. Cat needs to get back into doing what he does best, not necessarily matching up to how the Spurs are defending him.
4: Castle driving and got deep and scored.
5: Boy, he gets underneath the basket in traffic, surrounded by players, and somehow manages to muscle it up there. He is a very strong young man.
9: He might be the most mature player on our team, and he's nowhere near the oldest.
1: And to Cornette, who hands it angle left to Castle. Castle for three off one bounce. And another for Stephon Castle.
21: If and when the time comes that Stephon Castle develops a more polished offensive game, he's going to be one of the five or six best players.
22: So tough.
21: He is so ridiculously talented.
6: Wemby and Stephon Castle combined for 55 points in Game 3, their most in a non-overtime game this postseason. Castle enters Game 4, 399 points this postseason. With his next point, he and Wemby will join Durant and Westbrook in 2011 as the only pair of teammates 22 or younger to total 400-plus points each in the same postseason. The former NCAA champion with UConn with our Malika Andrews.
4: 2 minutes to go in Game 3. Can the Spurs protect the four-point lead? Wemby off the bounce. Pass. Half a second to shoot. Castle hits the three-pointer right at the end of the shot clock for San Antonio.
5: That's the payback for the Jordan Clarkson one in the first half.
4: 111-104. PJ said they'd have to make shots. There's a big one.
23: What was going through your mind when you shot that?
24: A close game. I mean, whether we made it or not, I think I just needed to get it on the rim for my teammates. But I mean, yeah, big time shot. I mean, I can't really relive or explain how that moment felt, but it's a crazy experience.
4: The road team rules in these NBA finals. The San Antonio Spurs come to Madison Square Garden and knock off the Knicks 115-111.
23: Now it's 2-1. So how do you recapture that same sense of desperation and urgency in Game 4?
24: I think just still using the same fuel and fire from those first two games that dropped. Obviously, those games hurt. But, just trying not to get satisfied with this one win. I don't know if you saw us after the game. None of us really celebrated or, got too excited. We kind of just walked back to the locker room. And I think that's just, like I said, the maturity of our team. You know, we all want to win. We don't care who really puts the ball in the basket, who gets the numbers. We all just want to win. So trying to stick with it, like I said, and not get satisfied with just one win, knowing we came here to get two.
4: Castle in a crowd again, muscles it up and in. Stephon Castle with another bucket, and Mike Brown wants a timeout. 18 for Castle in the first half.
23: That belief, are you expecting? Do you walk into Madison Square Garden expecting to win Game 4?
24: Yeah. Definitely. I mean, I expect us to win the next three, but I mean, us just taking it game by game, quarter by quarter, and trying to walk this thing down. I mean, like I said, those first two games really hurt, and I feel like it was an eye-opener for us. You know, we don't want it to be that way. We want to, punch first and be on the front foot, but I mean, that's the reality of it now. So just trying to take it game by game, but yeah, we definitely expect to come out here with a win.
6: Yeah, he and Wemby also the first pair of teammates 22 or younger, each with 20-plus in a finals game. Corey Alexander, what's so interesting about this duo is that their offensive games are a work in progress, while their defensive games right now are A-plus. Think back to when you played and through today. How often do you see a combo act that can impact the outcome of the game on both ends like them?
12: You rarely see it, and more importantly, it's almost impossible to see it this young. And when you consider that normally when you've got guys who are top four picks playing at this stage of their career, they're playing for their max contracts. They're not always playing to win.
6: Very true.
12: Both of these guys are playing to absolutely win. Part of the reason why they're in the finals, and to your point, they have not even reached the tip of the iceberg as to what they're going to be offensively, but what they do defensively is spectacular, and they do it each and every time out.
6: The Knicks are shooting 15 of 42, and Castle's the primary defender. That includes 4 of 14 by Jalen Brunson as Castle guarding him. Coming up next on NBA Countdown, presented by SoFi, we'll hear from Mike Brown on how his team matches the Spurs' physicality, and we'll spotlight a former St. John star who's shining this postseason for the Spurs. 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
8: I feel like that comes up a lot. 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
22: We're here.
8: Here we are.
25: You have cancer. 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
26: 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I'm gonna fight it. I'm gonna survive. There's no way I'm gonna let this take over me.
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